0: Rick, it's Pat and Brad. Thanks so much for joining us, man. How you doing?
1: Hey, guys. I'm doing well. How are you?
0: Good. We're doing great. Rick, Bucks GM Jason Licht was on your podcast recently talking about the Baker Mayfield contract negotiations, amongst other things. So we literally could not find a more perfect person to talk about it. Baker is heading into the final year of his 3-year, $100 million deal. And I know Bucks fans are getting impatient about there not being a deal done, especially since Baker said he would not negotiate once training camp started. So what's the latest on these negotiations, and how confident are you, based on what Jason Licht said to you, how confident are you that a deal will get done here in the next few weeks?
1: Yeah, I think the most important thing Jason Licht said was just how much we love Baker Mayfield, and I don't think that's overstating it. And I think it goes all the way to the ownership. I think you have to understand that this is a guy that, followed Tom Brady, which is a hard act, right? But did it with authenticity, has gotten into the playoff multiple times, and is really, sort of just kind of been the leader of this franchise since he got here in an organic way. So, look, they love him as a quarterback. He is 31 years old. These are not small deals, right? He's on the last year of his $100 million, three-year, $100 million deal. He's going to make $40 million guaranteed this year. They just paid him a $30 million roster bonus. He'll make $10 million in base salary and maybe another $5 million in incentives. So it's not like he's not being paid, but it is a contract year. And what Baker has said is, hey, I want this behind me by the time we hit training camp. Now, everybody in the Bucs organization, they do not fear that Baker will be soured by this, that would be less than if he doesn't have a deal. They know Baker's going to ball, and he has said as much. But I tend to think, my experience is that when two parties want to get something done, it gets done. And sometimes it helps to have that deadline. But we're still several weeks away from training camp. I think it happens. When exactly, I don't know. But, you're looking at a guy that's probably going to make more than $50 million a year. So those are large deals. Is it a 3-year guarantee? Is it four? Those are all things that agents have to hash out. So he wasn't happy with the first offer. They didn't even respond to it in terms of a counter. So they are a ways away, but we still have time.
2: Rick, let's talk running backs down there in West Florida. Bucky Irving's slow recovery from a shoulder injury may be murkier than the reflection pool. What's the latest on his physical status? And assuming all parts are healthy week one against Cincy, what's the expected split between Bucky Irving, Kenneth Gainwell, who's came over from Pittsburgh this offseason, and Sean Tucker? Is going to be a full-blown RBBC. Todd Bowles did recently describe Irving as his 1B, not 1A back. So how do you see this backfield shaping out?
1: Yeah, I think that Bucky's going to be ready for training camp. All systems look go on that. And he did have a tough time last year with the shoulder and the foot injury. We've seen him do some things in the off season. But I would say that, look, when you sign a Kenneth Gainwell, who was the MVP of the Steelers, by the way, and you sign him to a 2-year, $14 million deal, that's not backup running back money necessarily, right? So I do believe that they're going to go with the hot hand. I think they understood that last year, and they had a different offensive coordinator, obviously. They're going to go back to more outside zone runs, which should help Bucky, and certainly Kenneth Gainwell can run the same plays, but hopefully keep him a little healthier. And I don't know that you want him touching the ball more than 15 times a game, right? I think they overused him a little bit, even as a rookie. He got beat up last year and got beat up early. So I think the plan is to, give these guys some equal amount of carries, equal amount of reps, go with the hot hand for sure, but not overwork anybody. And, the interesting thing about the running back room is that they're all about the same size. Rashad White is on to Washington now, and you've got a bunch of guys that are between, 5'10", 5'11", about 205, 210 pounds, and yet they're interchangeable because they can all catch the ball. I think Sean Tucker, who we don't talk about much, is their short yardage guy, goal line guy. He had 7 touchdowns last year, a little more physical, but not big in stature. So it'll be an interesting room. And I think the plan is, though, let's see if we can use these two guys equally and keep them both fresh for the whole year.
2: Wow, hot hand. That's a phrase that has fantasy football managers already tied in knots, Rick. I can tell you that right now. Let's go to the wide receiver room. It's crazy. I love Kenneth Gainwell. I think you're onto something with that one. I'm going to be a heavy investor in him in my fantasy leagues. I'll tell you that. Let's talk at WRs. Emeka Buka exploded off the blocks last season, only to plummet in the second half of the season. He topped 45 yards in a game only once from week 11 on. What explained the sharp downturn in your estimation? How did he look at OTAs and minicamp this offseason? Are you high on him being more consistent this fall? 1,000-yard receiver this year, more sophomore sensation than sophomore slumper. What are your thoughts?
1: You know, I think last year was interesting. You know, he came off a long season at Ohio State. I've talked to Emeka. And, you know, you have that 16, 17 games, whatever, and they go to the combine, and then you're doing all the pre-draft stuff. And he started off very hot. I mean, I think the first 5 weeks, he was a rookie of the year favorite. I mean, this guy had almost 500 yards receiving, about six touchdowns. And then you're right. I think after that, after about October, he had one 100-yard receiving day. Now, part of that is Mike Evans and Chris Godwin got hurt. He was, you know, moving around a lot, playing all four receiver positions, not really a Z receiver or an X receiver, I'm sorry, for Mike Evans. You got a lot of cloud coverage. And obviously they were doubling him all over the field. And so he needed other guys to step up. I think now he's going to settle in at that Z position. And I think he's going to be very effective there. Chris Godwin is back more healthy than he was last year for sure. You've got Jalen McMillan who, you know, somehow managed to survive a very scary injury with his neck, broken neck, and then came back and played really pretty well the last 3 weeks. But I think this guy is going to be a factor. They're very deep at the receiver position. And Ted Hurst, kid from Georgia State, is going to take over that X position. He's not Mike Evans. No one expects him to be. But that's going to allow Emeka, I think, to stay at one position more than playing like, you know, three or four different ones. I think Emeka is going to rip it, guys. I think he's going to have a tremendous year. I think this is a 1,000-yard receiver every single year he plays in the NFL. He damn near did it last year with just one 100-yard game after October. So I look for him to have a not a good year, but a great year. I think he's going to be their lead dog.
2: Oh, that's spicy. Mm.
0: We love that. We love that kind of conviction here on the show. We're talking about Rick Stroud, who's been covering the Tampa Bay Buccaneers for the Tampa Times. He's also the co-author of The Player's Coach with Tom Moore, and he hosts Sports Day Tampa Bay, a podcast which you can find anywhere you get your podcasts. Make sure you check it out. He just talked to Bucks GM Jason Light the other day, and we've got him here on BetMGM tonight. Brad Evans, Pat Boyle, Westwood One Sports. Rick, last year the Bucks lost their grip on the NFC South, even though they won that faded game against the Panthers in Week 18. Carolina won the division. New Orleans is improving. The Falcons are a big wild card in terms of, you know, what their ceiling and their floor could both be. Can they put it all together? So how confident are you that Tampa Bay can recapture the division crown this year? What do you see this team looking like at the end of the season?
1: Well, I still think they're the team to beat in the NFC South. And I know that those other teams have improved, obviously New Orleans, Carolina as well. It came right down to the wire. You had three teams with eight win seasons, I think it was. And at the end of the day, I think you have to look at the health. And no one cares about injuries, right? But this offensive line was never together last season. When they're together, they're top three, top five offensive line in football. Baker Mayfield has shown what he can do. But defensively, guys, look at what the changes that they have made. I mean, they brought in some guys not with just size. They've gotten bigger on defense, but they also got some snarl too, right? A'shaun Robinson, Jeremiah Trotter, you know, Alex Anzalone. These are guys that are alpha guys that Todd Bowles wanted. If they can stop the run with a front seven, that enables a guy like Antoine Winfield Jr. to come back in the mix and make plays all over the field. He was kind of their deep center fielder by proxy. You know, he had to stay back and kind of defend that deep middle. I think they're going to be really better on defense, and I think they're going to run the ball. I don't know who's going to run the ball on them, by the way. And remember this, Reuben Bain Jr., that dude is a stud now. And I've watched football a long time, and if I'm wrong, I'll be first one to come on your show and tell you I was wrong. But I'm telling you, when you get the pads on this guy, he's going to be an edge rusher that'll be talked about as defensive rookie of the year. That's how good I think he is. And so if that defense can hum and you don't have to score 30 points a game, I think the Bucs are going to be right in there to win the division again.
2: Oh, nice. Rick, let's go back to the wide receivers. You mentioned Jalen McMillan earlier. Is he poised to take a significant leap forward in his game with Mike Evans now in San Francisco? And among the overall offensive options on this Tampa squad, do you feel McMillan possesses the most breakout potential?
1: I agree. I totally agree. And I think the guys, in his receiver room, will tell you that Jalen's had the best offseason. Look, what he went through, guys, was unimaginable, right? When you have an injury like that, very scary. He managed to make it back last year and for the final two or three games. Not only that, but he pushed a 100-yard game against Miami. This guy is a difference maker, and he has an appreciation for every day that he's out there on the football field. But he absolutely can stretch a defense. He's got verticality, unbelievable athleticism. And when you're playing off a guy like a Mecca Buka, when you got a Ted Hurst who can play that X receiver, when you got a Chris Godwin, right, who's a possession guy that can play inside in the other slot, I think Jalen's going to get a lot of looks one-on-one, and I think he's going to rip it. So, yeah, I agree with you. I think if you're picking a guy on this football team that's a sleeper that no one's talking about that's going to have a big year, it'd probably be Jalen McMillan. So providing that he stays healthy, they have a lot of good targets on this team. Look, you can't replace a Mike Evans. Nobody's going to do that, right? But in some ways, the great thing about Mike is that teams, you could dictate coverage. You know what you're going to get. But also maybe a good thing is, too, that without Mike Evans, even though you can influence coverage with a Ted Hurst or something like that, you know, all those guys are going to be open. All those, Baker can just go to the open guy. Right. And I think he's good at that. If he reads it out, they got weapons. But I love Jalen McMillan this year. I think he's going to be a breakout player.
0: Good stuff. Having a great time chatting with Rick Stroud right now here on BetMGM tonight. Rick covers the Tampa Bay Buccaneers for the Tampa Times. And also he's the co-author of The Player's Coach with Tom Moore. Rick, finally, Baker Mayfield isn't the only one hoping to get a new contract before the season begins. Defensive centerfold Vita Vea is heading into the final year of his deal. I saw some speculation about some potential blockbuster trades with him and the Buffalo Bills and some other teams. And then you got linebacker Yaya Diaby and guard Cody Mauch heading into the final years of their rookie deals. So I would say, are you confident, or how do you think Tampa will be able to retain all four of those guys, Baker, Vea, Diaby, and Cody Mauch? Or do you ultimately think one, if not more, of those guys are going to end up being free agents next year?
1: Well, it's tough, right? Because it's an allocation system. You can't keep everybody. I think in the case of Vita Vea, I talked to Todd Bowles about him, and he literally told me last year, he goes, there's one guy on this defense that I can't replace. And I was like, okay, there's a lot of choices here. He said, that's Vita Vea. And what he means by it is there's nobody like him. I mean, you can't block him with one guy. You simply can't. He's going to push the pocket. He's going to occupy four hands, right? He's going to create space for other guys like Kalaja Kansi or as we talked about, Yaya Diaby. So, look, I don't know that Vita's looking to break the bank per se. He's 31 years old. He's about 15th in the NFL among defensive tackles. He should be in the top 10. I think if you add another year and average around $22-23 million a year, you'll probably get him. Maybe you get him on a 2-year deal, one year added. We'll see how that works out. Yaya Diaby, to me, if Reuben Bain is all that I said he was and other people think he is, Yaya is going to have a big year because last year he was double, triple team, chipped on tight ends and running backs. He's going to get you 7-8 sacks no matter who's blocking him. But the guy, I think, with somebody on the other side is going to have a big year. All these guys can play out their final year of the contract, and then there's still time right until next March to re-sign them as free agents. I don't think anybody's going to be franchised here, unless maybe it's Baker Mayfield. But the Mayfield contract's going to be a big one, and we'll have to see how that goes and who plays after that. I know this. They want all those players back. There's not one guy you just mentioned that they don't want to be a Buccaneer, maybe for life, right? We'll see about Yaya Diaby and just kind of the year he has. But, you know, there are worse things to do than let a guy be under his contract year and be motivated and then earn that new deal. And don't forget, you still have the possibility of a franchise tag for any or all of them. So I think they get something done with Vieta before the season starts. I know he was a hold-in during the mandatory minicamp. I don't think that'll be the case in training camp, but I'm pretty confident that deal gets worked out, and we'll see about the others.
0: Rick, great stuff, man. We really appreciate the time. Training camp just around the corner, and we hope to catch up with you very soon. Thanks so much.
1: Great talking to you guys. Thanks.
2: Thanks, Rick.
0: There you go, Rick Stroud, Bucks beat writer for the Tampa Bay Times, also co-author of The Player's Coach. Awesome. Make sure you check out that book. He wrote it along with Tom Moore. And check out his podcast, Sports Day Tampa Bay. He just had the Bucks GM, Jason Light, on his podcast to continue to get those updates on that Baker Mayfield contract negotiations. We'll talk about that when we come back. And then we'll also get into our Tampa Bay three-point stance. He's Brett Evans. I'm Pat Boyle. Phone number to join the show, 310-840-4910. 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
3: A shocking NBA trade sends LaMelo Ball to the Timberwolves for Naz Reid and a heap of draft picks. Westwood One! Ball joins Anthony Edwards in Minnesota to form one of the most exciting 1-2 punches in the league. Will it be enough to get past the Spurs and Thunder? Westwood One Sports.
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1: It was all a dream. 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He's Brad Evans, I'm Pat Boyle. Phone number to join the show, 310-840-4910. You could call, you could text, 310-840-4910. We'll get back to your calls and your texts in just a little bit. Any of the conversations we've had so far, any of the topics we've discussed, but want to thank Rick Stroud for joining the show last segment. Covers the Buccaneers for the Tampa Times. Had Bucs GM Jason Light on his podcast just a couple of days ago where they talked about the Baker Mayfield contract discussion and negotiation. And so, Brad, before we get to our little fantasy football soiree for the three-point stance here, I mean, I got to be honest. I tend to lean on the pessimistic side of the Baker Mayfield contract negotiations. I don't know if they – I don't think they get one done before training camp. And I think Baker Mayfield is a man of his word, right? I mean, like, the guy plays – like, he lays his body on the line every single week. He is a badass. He don't take no BS. He's a guy that's been polarizing for a while. And over the last couple of years, he's turned into one of the better quarterbacks in the entire game. And look at where the Buccaneers are headed. Like, do you have a lot of confidence that this team is the best team in the NFC South? Because I don't. And I think Baker Mayfield might be looking at a sinking ship, no pun intended, and thinking, man, you know what? I don't think any quarterback wants to have the lack of security of going into the final year of a contract without that guaranteed money coming after that, because who the hell knows in a game like football and all the injuries that could happen on any play of any game. I almost think Baker Mayfield is crazy enough to say, you know what, screw it. I don't want to be here long term. I'm going to bet on myself. I'm going to ball out despite this team maybe not being that great around me. I'm going to get another bag, and I'm going to get it from a team that is starving for a quarterback next year, because there are plenty of them every single season. And so if that contract don't get done before July 18th or whenever the hell Bucs training camp starts, Brad, I don't think there is going to be a contract that gets done.
2: Yeah, I think that's a very fair and warranted perspective, and I think that may be a very accurate prediction as well. Like, he does stick to his guns, very strong convictions that Baker Mayfield has, and, you know, if he believes in himself, and I think he does, a confident guy, a guy that's really beloved in a lot of locker rooms. I actually love Baker Mayfield. A lot of people got annoyed with his, you know, commercial prowess that he had as a member of the Cleveland Browns, but he's a funny guy, and a guy that is somebody that, you know, is attractive from a statistical point of view, really an infectious personality. And I think he could absolutely go out there and shred the competition this season. This could be a borderline career year for him. You know, if, you know, the wide receivers live up to expectations, a lot of people are going to write off Tampa because Mike Evans is now gone. And, you know, Mike Evans has been a king of consistency, good for 1,000 yards every damn year. Anywhere between like 7 to 10 touchdowns every damn year on top of that. But, you know, as Rick laid out, Emeka Buka could really be a breakout, to be a king of consistency in year two. He seems very strong in that belief, does Rick, and I tend to agree with him. We're going to get more on Buka here in a second. Jim McMillan is a guy that's got a lot of buzz this you know, entire offseason, and Rick just rubber stamped that. Yeah, it could be a full-blown RBBC, but I think he's got a top 15 defense and support. I mean, Baker Mayfield could absolutely ball, and he's the type of guy that is clackety-clack willing to roll the dice. So, yeah, I wouldn't be at all surprised. They'll get a deal done by the end of July at their, you know, set deadline. He may just say, screw it, put the money on green, spin the roulette wheel, and I'll get paid next offseason, likely by somebody else.
1: Yeah, and I mean, we'll get, let's without further ado, let's get to our three-point stance here, because at the end, we always do over-under team wins. And before we do that, we give you our favorite player prop play and the best fantasy value. So, Brad, looking at this Buccaneers offense here, Baker Mayfield under center. You mentioned the trio of running backs, Bucky Irvin, Kenneth Gainwell, Sean Tucker. The receivers, Chris Godwin, Emeka Egbuka, Jalen McMillan, The tight ends, Cade Otton, Payne Durham, and an offensive line that, when healthy, should be one of the better offensive lines in football. Who do you think brings the best fantasy football value to the Tampa Bay Buccaneers this season?
2: Well, I tell you what, Rick just gave me some more clues on where they're going to go with this backfield. Criminally undervalued right now is Kenneth Gainwell. Very appropriate last name because it's what he does. He is a picture of efficiency. RB34 in early fantasy baseball drafts at 100.52 in average draft position. That's just outrageous how underpriced he is. And a guy that I am going to be heavily invested in. You're basically paying an RB4 price tag, borderline RB3 price tag at 12-team leagues for a guy that I think is going to be a surefire top 20 running back in half point or full point PPR. That's answer points per reception leagues. You look at Kenneth Gainwell, projected according to Mike Clady, ESPN, to only have 483 yards on the ground with four rushing touchdowns, but 52 receptions, 353 receiving yards and a pair of receiving touchdowns. I think honestly, Clay's algorithm is underselling the overall potential. Like he's going to be at least 1,000, if not 1,100 combined yards. I think, 50, 55 receptions about right. It could be 7 to 9 touchdowns in total. He was number 2 last season, a member of the Pittsburgh Steelers, and fantasy points per opportunity among all running backs in the NFL. He had the 5th highest target rate, number 6 in yards per touch at 5.5, number 4 in yards created per touch, top 20 in yak per attempt. Force a missed tackle 19.2% of the time. You mentioned that stout offensive line. Clay projects them to be the 7th best run blocking unit in the NFL this season. Strength of schedule's not great. It is the 11th hardest entering the regular season in the NFL for a fantasy running back. But Gainwell will turn a tidy profit. I believe in him. I feel very confident in this one. RB34, right around pick number 100. Go the extra mile. Go an extra round early. Get Kenneth Gainwell on your roster. He's going to have a great year.
1: I like that. I like that a lot. And I'm going to go to the receiver position here. And I know that they're like 30 is the new 40 in the NFL, right? You hit 30 years old and like you all of a sudden you become a fossil, but and here is always the caution tape. If he can stay healthy, because that's been a problem the last 2 years. He had the gruesome leg injury 2 years ago, but if he's able to stay healthy, I still think Chris Godwin is a heck of a receiver. I mean, he's gonna be number Emeka Ikpuka might have a great year. Like, he's going to line up more in the slot. Chris Godwin is the number one receiver on the outside now. With Mike Evans, Chris Godwin is still a heck of a receiver. And if he can stay healthy, I think he brings you a hell of a lot of fantasy value. He is wide receiver number 44. His average draft position is 103. He's getting drafted right after Gainwell. I mean, you're looking at it in a 10-team league. You're looking at the 11th round. In a 12-team league, you're looking at the 9th round here. Now you can get Chris Godwin, who might be the number one receiver for the Buccaneers. And 2021 to 2023, 3 straight 1,000-yard seasons. Now, again, he had the gruesome leg injury in 2024 and then only played 9 games this year, this past season. And so the numbers don't look great. But if Chris Godwin's healthy, I trust in Baker Mayfield. They still have great chemistry. And if you think Chris Godwin is washed up, well, week 17 against the Miami Dolphins, 7 catches, 108 yards, and a touchdown. I still think Chris Godwin has it. And so I think he brings you a tremendous amount of value. Considering Emeka Ikpuka, who, Brian, I think we're going to be talking about here in a little bit, he's wide receiver 20, and that might be fair and justified, and it might be undervalued. But Chris Godwin at wide receiver 44, again, as always, with any player you talk about in the NFL, if he could stay healthy, he is much better than that, even at the age of 30. All right, favorite player prop play for the 2026 season, Brad, for you, for the Buccaneers offense, would be who?
2: It's definitely Emeka Ikpuka, over 875.5 receiving yards. I love it so much. Let's go in and do this. I'm going on vacation. I got to say hello to my little friend. Daddy want, daddy need, daddy gotta have it. Let's go, baby. We got some people in training working the board here on BetMGM tonight. That's the cue. Daddy want, daddy need, daddy gotta have it to drop this legend. There it is. Without further ado, yeah, crank it, baby. Oh, heck yeah, baby. Little Peter Gabriel, my life. Love that song. Love that jam. Breaking out the sledgehammer. You just heard it from Rick Stroud. Rick goes, you know, I throw out 1,000 yards. And he goes, yeah, that's going to happen. As long as he stays upright. It, you know, it's a violent sport. Never know. The injury imp always looking, as I always say, yada, yada, yada. But if he plays maybe even like 14, 15 games, he's going to reach the number needed here. All we need is 876. It's an extraordinary value in my mind. Yes, he had a horrific second half to the season last year. As I mentioned, didn't even top 45 yards in all but one game after week 11 last year. But the target share is going to be there. A guy that's got the shimmy and shake, the separation skills overall. He was number 6 in total air yards, number 2 in unrealized air yards. So, left a lot of that production on the field last season. That should improve. He was only number 94 in catchable target rate. The chemistry will probably bubble a little bit more in year 2 with Baker Mayfield. And number 15 in total yak. So, he's very dangerous, the ball in his hands after the catch. So, the guy's got all the skills to pay the fantasy bills, all the skills to pay the betting bills as well. Over again, Emeka Buga, 875.5 receiving yards. That's why I broke out the sledgehammer.
1: Yeah, and I like Emeka Buga to get those yards as well. I like him to score some touchdowns this year, Brad. He had 6 touchdowns in his rookie season, and we talked about the faint and stark drop-off he had after week 5. I mean, he had 5 of those 6 touchdowns in the first 5 weeks of the season. Now, is he going to have a nuclear first 5 weeks of the 2026 season? Well, probably not. But for the entire year, 6.5 touchdowns, I'm going over as well. And I love everything that Rick Stroud was saying about Emeka Egbuka. So you're taking his over yards. I think he could score 7+ touchdowns. That's plus money right now with our friends at BetMGM. Emeka Egbuka, big year. Rick Stroud said it. Me and Brad likey what we hear.
2: Yep.
1: And we think Emeka Egbuka is going to have a big year building off of what was a great start to that rookie season before injuries took their toll on the Tampa Bay offense. But finally, Brad, can this Bucs team regain control of the NFC South division? They won 4 straight times before slipping up and losing it in the final week of the season to the Carolina Panthers, despite the fact that they beat them. Our friends at BetMGM have the Buccaneers win total at 8.5. They think they're a .500.

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1: Sure.
2: Yeah, I'm going under. I'm going under, and whether it's 8-9 or it's 7-10, I think the Buccaneers finish under 500. Look, I mean, this defense was old and aging last year, and I know that they tried to replace a lot of those pieces, right? They bring in Alex Anzalone from Detroit. They bring in Christian Roseboom from Carolina. They draft Reuben Bain, who had the big slide in the draft. I just don't think it's going to be enough. I think the secondary has issues. I think the pass rush lacks a lot of punch. And yes, they're okay at stopping the run, but I just don't think the defense is any good. And I also don't love the hire of Zach Robinson coming in as the offensive coordinator here. So, look, I love me some Baker Mayfield, but I just don't think this offense is going to click the way they think it is. I think they lack some star power. I know I just gave some credit to Chris Godwin, that if he could stay healthy, he's better than wide receiver 44. And you and I both love Emeka Egbuka's chances this year, but I don't love the tight end room. I don't love the running back room. And I think this division, as mediocre as it is, I still think Carolina is the best team in this division. You like New Orleans. I like Carolina. Both of us, though, think that Tampa Bay is not the best team in this division. And I don't think they're getting into the playoffs again. And Todd Bowles, who I feel like we kind of unilaterally as football fans, like, think of Todd Bowles like, yeah, I mean, he doesn't really do anything special. He's not a great head coach, but he finds ways to win. I think that whatever magic he has been harboring inside of the Raymond James Stadium, I think it runs out this year. I think 7-10, I could even see 6-11 for the Buccaneers this year, and that doesn't necessarily mean you got a bad season coming for Baker Mayfield. I don't like this Bucs team, Brad. I just don't.
1: Wow. Yeah, look, I think it's a bit of a coin flip on how they're going to perform this year. I just think the defense is going to be better than advertised, and I have faith in Baker Mayfield. If he doesn't sign that contract, man, that's what you call money motivation. And again, if McMillan breaks out, if Buka breaks out, I don't give a damn who's going to be the most valuable running back with that full-blown committee with Sean Tucker and Bucky Irving and my guy Kenneth Gainwell, Kate Otten at tight end. Can't forget about him. Had some decent games last year. They're going to win 9 games, but I think they're going to be towing that 8-9 line come season's end.
2: 310-840-4910. Any of your calls, any of your texts on the Tampa Bay Buccaneers this year, what you think they will look like. If you think Baker Mayfield will get that contract negotiation and that contract extension done before training camp, you can call, you can text 310-840-4910. We will get to your other calls, though. When we return, we got some folks that want to talk baseball. And plus, we'll do a little baseball history as well when we return. And Brad, we've got some breaking news on the Let's Go Streaking. We'll get to it as well after this quick break. Yeah. He's Brad Evans. I'm Pat Boyle. This is BetMGM Tonight on Westwood One Sports.
3: A shocking NBA trade sends LaMelo Ball to the Timberwolves for Naz Reid and a heap of draft picks. Westwood One! Ball joins Anthony Edwards in Minnesota to form one of the most exciting 1-2 punches in the league. Will it be enough to get past the Spurs and Thunder? Westwood One Sports.
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1: Welcome all back. BetMGM Tonight, Westwood One Sports. He's Brad Evans. I'm Pat Boyle. Phone number to join the show, 310-840-4910. We'll get to a little fun factoid about this day in baseball history here in just a little bit. But let's get to some phone calls first. Ross is in New Jersey next up on BetMGM Tonight. I think this is the first time I'm talking to our guy Ross since the Knicks were crowned NBA champions. And hopefully he is still soaking all of that up because he's also a Mets fan. And that is the opposite end of the spectrum right now. Ross, what's going on, brother?
2: How's it going, man? Brad, good hearing from you two guys. Yeah, man. Listen, first off, Pat, I don't think I'm ever going to stop soaking it in. My first ring will always be my first ring. And it was so special, you know, just the way, like, tracking the whole run, obviously, calling it to your guys' show. And just overall, like, the whole run, the dominance that came with it, I'll never forget in my whole life. But luckily in this city, the orange and blue skies haven't changed in the forecast. They just went from sunny skies to when it rains, it pours. Because as I'm talking to you guys, it's now a multi-run deficit. Nothing new in Queens. One of the most, if not the most incompetent franchise in all of sports. And my biggest worry is, look, you could have had doubts about a guy like a Simeon, who's up there in age. Louis Robert, who's had injury issues. Jorge Polanco, who's had injury issues. But when Bo Bichette and Freddie Peralta are the two that worried me the most, because when they come here, pretty much everybody and their mother love the additions, and they come here and they're just as bad as everybody else on the roster. That makes me think it's something above. Listen, I'm no fan of Stearns. I'm no fan of Mendoza. I'm not even a fan of the owner, Steve Cohen. But that just tells me there's something above everybody else. Two pretty much universally, objectively good signings or acquisitions come here are as miserable as everybody else. That's what gives me no hope that it turns around. Bo Bichette goes from hitting 350 to you know, .125. Freddie Peralta's ERA is north of 10, it feels like. I mean, I heard somebody say they wanted Dylan Cease. Dylan Cease this year, or Freddie Peralta last year, was better than what Dylan Cease is doing this year. Bo Bichette was flirting with batting titles. They come here, and they're not even MLB players, bro. But listen, man, Pat, like you said, I'm gonna soak up this Knicks title as much as I can because I don't know when I'm getting another one in any other sport, so... Thank God for that Knick run, man. But it's looking bleak in Queens, man. When is it ever not, though?
1: Yeah, that's fair. That's fair. Ross, good stuff, brother. Good stuff, man. I mean, he's right, right? I mean, like, objectively, Bo Bichette, great player. Freddie Peralta, one of the best pitchers in the National League. They stink. They stink.
3: They're bad.
1: All the injuries are one thing. Guys that are proven all-star caliber players coming here and having the worst season of their lives. It's baffling. It is just baffling what the Mets have done to that fan base. And one half of a season of a miracle where, I mean, look, they get to the NLCS. Sure. Yeah, you can't take that away. But like outside of that, Brad, the last 6-7 years, man, it's been a joke. And when Steve Cohen took over, you thought, hey, gone are the days of the Wilpons, because we're always going to have a top three payroll in baseball. And if money can't buy you championships, hell, it should be able to at least buy you playoff appearances. And they haven't. It looks like they're going to miss the playoffs for a second straight year. Just brutal.
3: It doesn't matter. All New York fans are playing with house money right now. Just continue to party. Continue to bask in the glory of the beloved New York Knicks. And forget about the summer. Go, you know, forget about the action, at least on the field. Go to the beach. Spend it with your loved ones. Continue to, you know, drink in celebration. Forget about baseball. Focus on the Giants. Nobody gives a damn about the Jets. Sorry, Jets fans that may be listening. But the Giants are at least a hopeful franchise. So baseball season may be a wash in Queens, not in the Bronx. But it doesn't matter. The Knicks still won a title.
1: That's right. That is right. 310-840-4910. All right, Brad, let's get to a little baseball history. A little fun factoid about this day in baseball history. Go ahead and give us one. What you got?
3: All right. On this day in 1868, the Forest Cities, an amateur team organized by the Forest City Baseball Club in 1865, endure a devastating defeat when they are pummeled by the Philadelphia Athletics 85-11. Let me repeat that. A baseball score, 85-11. A professional Forest City team will take the field next season, losing the first pro baseball game ever played in Cleveland when they dropped that one by a more respectable 25-6 decision to the Cincinnati Red Stockings at Case Commons. 85-11 on this day in 1868. Crazy, huh? I mean, how long did that game take? How many pitchers? Was it one guy who had 85 earned runs on his resume at the end of the day? Old-timey baseball, man. It always is nuts.
1: Yeah. 85-11. I mean, my
3: was that, was
1: God.
3: Was that you, Pat, you're throwing from your baseball days?
1: I hope not. No, as much as Combs likes to give me crap. No, please. My God. I mean, what, you know, they usually cut off the drinking nowadays, what, like the sixth inning or the seventh inning? I mean, I don't even know if they sold alcohol back then in the stadium, but when do you, like, you think they probably had to cut off alcohol sales and, like, they probably ran out in the third inning of that game.
3: I think the players drank all the alcohol before the game, if they had any alcohol sales in the old Tommy baseball days, eh?
1: That is true. All right, Brad, so you are going on a little vacay. Whatever you'd like to share, however personally you'd like to be here, what are you looking forward to most from a little Evans vacay coming up?
3: I might drive to Indiana. I might buy some explosives. It is America's 250th birthday. And I may make a road trip up to Michigan. In the southwestern part of the state, may drive up to the northwestern part of the state, traverse the fantastic dunes and the coastline, drink some fine wine, eat some delicious cherries, and just soak up the scenery. It's a really beautiful part of the country, though. My God, it's going to be rather schwitchy here the next few days. We're going to have heat indexes around 110, but your boy's got to pull the backyard of Casa de Evans, so I'll at least be able to cool off there. But looking forward to take a little road trip with the missus.
1: Mm. All right, brother. We'll bid you adieu. We'll talk to you soon, and going to miss you. I'm going to miss you, man.
3: I'm going to miss you, too, and hopefully when I come back, the Cubs are just going to be rocking and rolling. Maybe they could play the Mets another dozen times.
1: Coming up next, more on the LaMelo Ball trade.
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10: 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The talk and text line to join the show is 310-840-4910. 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We discussed it to start the show, but I want to get into it more because I've got some more thoughts on it. I think a trade like this, the blockbuster trade that went down today in the NBA, honestly, I love it more as just a, well, as a Knicks fan, but even outside of being a Knicks fan, a neutral, as a, just an NBA fan, I think this trade is juicier. It's better for the league. It's more interesting tenfold than the Giannis trade. Like, we knew the Giannis trade was happening, and it seemed like it was always either going to be Miami, maybe Minnesota, but it kind of felt like Giannis was always going to Miami. And like, you knew it was going to happen. And like, it was boring. It was boring. I mean, Shams couldn't stop talking about and putting it out there as the mouthpiece of the NBA for years, months after month after month. Giannis is ready for this. Giannis is ready for a new home. Giannis is ready to do it. Enough already. Just get it over with. And finally, it happened. But a trade like the one that we got this morning, I can't get enough of it. I can't get enough of this LaMelo Ball trade. Because it's basically like the NBA took a stick of dynamite and just lit it, threw it into the center of the league, and it, kaboom, it immediately exploded. Shams put it out there at the end of last night, the end of round two of the NBA draft. All of a sudden, and I was waiting for maybe a big Jaylen Brown, you know, a Jaylen Brown bomb tweet from Shams. Oh, Jaylen Brown has been traded. The Celtics finally pulled the trigger. They're late. Like, and after they didn't get Giannis, I was like, all right, well, who are you trading Jaylen Brown for? And honestly, I mean, nothing stuns me anymore in sports and in the NBA. Nothing stuns me after the Luka Doncic trade. So, like, honestly, I wouldn't be shocked if the Celtics did trade Jaylen Brown and they're reportedly still looking for suitors and they're answering phone calls. I'm having trouble kind of seeing on paper what that trade's going to be. So I don't think Jaylen Brown's going to get dealt. And that's going to make things maybe a little bit murky, a little awkward in Boston if they weren't already. But I don't think it's going to happen. But it could. But I like that was what I had on my radar. And then all of a sudden Shams puts out, oh, the Charlotte Hornets are taking phone calls on LaMelo Ball. I was like, whoa. Whoa, baby, okay. Where did this come from? And bang, this morning it happens. The Hornets have traded LaMelo Ball and Josh Green to the Timberwolves. Minnesota makes the big gamble. And in return, the Hornets get the 2024 Sixth Man of the Year, Naz Reid, and a bunch of draft picks in the not-so-near future. An unprotected first-round pick in 2033. That's 7 years from now, for those of you keeping track. 3 second-round picks. The first one doesn't happen until 2029. And first-round pick swaps in 2028, 2029, and 2030. And my first reaction to this trade was, wow. I have got to give Hornets team president Jeff Peterson a ton of credit. Because this is a gamble for both sides. But it's arguably more of a gamble for the Charlotte Hornets. They just gave up the guy who, on paper, is the best player on their team. The former rookie of the year. Guy that was an all-star in his second year of the league. But had seemingly not been able to stay healthy the last couple of years. Drop off in performance. But then all of a sudden had, in my opinion, I know he wasn't an all-star. I still think this year was the best year of LaMelo Ball's career. Because it came with the winning, finally. And Jeff Peterson, you know what, said, you know what? We're not going to win a title with LaMelo Ball. I see where this road is headed. Maybe it's got a couple of playoff appearances. But it doesn't have a title. And if you're just hoping to build a team that maybe can get a 4 seed in the East, maybe get to the second round a couple times. Now, maybe if you get lucky, you have a chance to go to the conference finals. But NBA GMs, if you've seen how aggressive the league has been over the last couple of years, that's not the direction they're looking to go. They're looking to do whatever it takes to get their hands on a title. And I think the Charlotte Hornets are going to be better off trading LaMelo Ball. They're going to be better off because of this trade. And the Minnesota Timberwolves, in their latest, it's the word I'm looking for, Tim Connelly reshaping of the roster, right? Because in recent years, it was Karl Anthony Towns alongside Anthony Edwards and Rudy Gobert. Then it was Julius Randle alongside Anthony Edwards and Rudy Gobert. Now it's LaMelo Ball alongside Anthony Edwards and Rudy Gobert and Jaden McDaniels. And I think this is probably the worst team they're going to have out of any of the previous four iterations. And this is going to be a disaster. And I think this is going to be the straw that breaks the camel's back. And who is the camel? It's Anthony Edwards. And I think this trade will be so disastrous for Minnesota. Not to the point that they're going to be a 30-win team and be terrible right away. But I mean, it's going to be disastrous because it's not going to get them any closer to a title. Because LaMelo Ball is a losing player. And that doesn't mean, again, that doesn't mean that LaMelo Ball is so bad that the T-Wolves can't make the playoffs. They probably will. What I mean is LaMelo Ball is not bringing you any closer to a championship than what the T-Wolves had. And they were desperate, and they wanted Giannis. They wanted him badly, and I thought it was a good fit. And I thought that that really could have been a great, great fit, Giannis and Ant-Man. And I think they did everything they could, and I think they failed, and I think Miami had a better package. And I think after that, Tim Connelly said, well, I can't just sit here and do nothing. LaMelo Ball is a guy that I've coveted from afar the last couple of years. I'm going to do what it takes to get him. And it didn't. And I say blockbuster trade. I mean, this isn't. It's not the magnitude of a Giannis. Giannis is a top five player in the league. I mean, even if you factor in the injuries he's had the last couple of years, Giannis is a top seven player in the league at worst. He's the seventh best player in the NBA still. I mean, the guy's a multi-time MVP. I still think he's a top five player and closer to four. Probably the fourth best player if I had to rank him. So it's not that magnitude. We're not talking about a multi-time MVP here, but we are talking about the best player on a team We're talking about multiple first-round draft picks that are being exchanged here in the future. So, yes, it's a blockbuster trade, but I don't know. Did, like, when people, there's a lot of people, oh, Charlotte didn't get anything back. What did you want? What do you expect them to get back? Hey, and that's really the whole thing for me is, like, who is overrating LaMelo Ball here? Why are there so many LaMelo Ball stands? Why do so many people think LaMelo Ball is actually better than he is? Because two seasons ago, he averaged 25 points per game. He played half the season, and the Hornets were god-awful. Or because this year, he was arguably the best player on a team that went to the play-in tournament and yet didn't even make the playoffs, despite being the number one rated offense from January on. Like, congrats. Like, hang a banner. Hang a banner in the arena. Number one rated offense from January on. And yeah, you want to put underneath it, play-in tournament appearance. Like, what are we... what are we talking about here? LaMelo Ball is not that good of a player. He has his moments. He has the talent. Of course he does. That's undeniable. The talent is there. I mean, he's going into year seven. And his team hasn't made the playoffs. How many players would you say are that good that no matter maybe how bad the organization is around them or how many mistakes they make, that they can't even make the playoffs, even with the play-in tournament? That doesn't count. They made the play-in tournament, but making the playoffs, making the first round of the playoffs. I mean, Devin Booker, right, was probably the last time that happened. Where a guy was so good, his talent was undeniable, his play was so undeniable, and that it was just a matter of time. The rest of the team around him just couldn't be that bad. Devin Booker finally made the playoffs for the first time in year number six. And then they went to the finals. Do you think the Charlotte Hornets were making the NBA finals next year with LaMelo Ball? And as somebody that admired the Charlotte Hornets from afar, as a diehard Knicks fan, and I've said it multiple times on this show, this show started, this current iteration of BetMGM Tonight started on New Year's Day, right before New Year's Day. And that is right around when the Hornets got cooking. That is right around when the Charlotte Hornets got cooking. And you can go to my Twitter, at PatBoyle44, because I got a bunch of people I was arguing with today when I put out a video of how I love this trade for Charlotte, and I think this is a disaster for Minnesota. I was on the Hornets train. They were 16-28 in January. I distinctly remember watching them blow out the 76ers by 40 points to get to 19-28. And I said, hey, there's something special going on here. This Hornets team isn't going to be that bad for that much longer. And then they proceeded to literally be the number one rated offense in the NBA the rest of the regular season. And after starting 16-28, they found themselves at 39-34, fresh off of beating my New York Knicks. So 23, just make sure of the math. They went on a 23-6 run. A 23-6 run. And yet, after that, when the pressure really ratcheted up, when they had a legit chance to just bypass the play-in tournament altogether, the Charlotte Hornets finished 5-4, had to play in the play-in tournament, needed a miraculous comeback against the Miami Heat in a game which LaMelo Ball, I don't know, you have a look for your own eyes if you forget, intentionally injured Bam Adebayo, or at least made a dirty play on Bam Adebayo, and they win, and then they got their doors blown off against the Orlando Magic. So again, you want to hang the banner? Like, what were the expectations for the Hornets this season? Maybe. Maybe they're the four seed in the East. Like, maybe. Like, that's probably their ceiling this year, was the four seed in the Eastern Conference. You could say, all right, Pat, well, you know, it takes some time. Look at your Knicks. It took some time for them to build their way there. Okay, I can understand that. But sooner or later, you got to start paying guys. You got to start handing out some max contracts. And they already paid LaMelo Ball once. And he was getting paid nearly $45 million a year through 2029. Brandon Miller is extension eligible this offseason. Con Knipple is extension eligible in another 2 years from now. Miles Bridges is going into the final year of his contract, and he's become, despite what you might think of him off the court, he has become a decent, very good role player for them. And then you got Musa Diabate, who became a critical member of that starting lineup, who's going to be a free agent a year as well. But really, it's you're giving out a bunch of money to Brandon Miller and Con Knipple in the next 12 to 24 months here. So unless the Charlotte Hornets really capitalized and made a huge step forward in the next year or two, you're going to have to start making some decisions. You can't keep this team together. I mean, I guess you could have tried to keep LaMelo Ball and Con Knipple and Brandon Miller as the three-headed monster of this team, but you wouldn't have had a whole lot of depth around them. And I think the Charlotte Hornets looked at this team and said, we got to make a calculated decision here. LaMelo Ball is a guy that has played in less than 50% of the possible games that he could have played in over the last three seasons. He played 47 games in 2025. He played 22 games in 2024, and he played 36 games in 2023. Various injuries, not being able to stay healthy. And despite the fact that his points per game was going up on a per-year basis, his efficiency numbers were continuing to plummet. He almost shot less than 40% from the field these last 2 years. And he's a career 35% shooter from three-point land. But he shoots with so much volume because the ball's always in his hands because he's LaMelo Ball and he's got to be the star of the show. That the numbers, the averages are there. That doesn't translate to winning basketball. He's a great passer, and yes, when he is on, he is a great scorer, and you've seen it. And he was great, and LaMelo and Brandon Miller and Con Knipple, the other two best players on this team, were better when he was on the floor. That's undeniable. But that doesn't mean that LaMelo Ball, who just, in my opinion, had the best season of his career from a winning standpoint and what he contributed, that doesn't mean you were going to get it again next year and the year after that and the consistency and the durability. And I think the Charlotte Hornets said, here's the stock that we have in LaMelo Ball. It's as high as it's ever going to be. We don't think that this is sustainable. We're going to cash in right now. And I think they're going to be right. Because I don't think LaMelo Ball is a winning player. I think he's a losing player. He doesn't play any defense. There's too many games throughout the course of the regular season where he's lackadaisical, where the turnovers get up into the 7-8 count. And he cut down on the turnovers this year on average, but I mean, in years past, they've been terrible. And there's just so many possessions that if you watch LaMelo Ball, the things that, you know, can light up a highlight reel. Oh, look at LaMelo Ball just stepping into a 30-foot three. There's so many possessions that he just wastes, man. That he just wastes. I said this earlier in the show. He reminds me of Trae Young, who a lot of folks in the NBA thought he was going to be the next best thing. That after the Hawks made their run to the conference finals, that Trae Young and the Atlanta Hawks were going to be a perennial contender. And look what happened. Trae Young doesn't play defense, doesn't play winning basketball, is not a leader in any stretch of the imagination. But hey, he can average 23 points and 8-9 assists, 10 assists per game. And look at all these beautiful behind the back passes Trae Young can make, and look at how many threes he can hit in a game when he's on. He's a losing player, and that's why he's on the Washington Wizards. As bright as the future may look now after the A.J. DeBonsa draft pick, but still. I think LaMelo Ball is following in Trae Young's footsteps. Although now, he's not being asked to be the best player. He's now being asked to be the 1B. He's being asked to be the Robin. And so I get why the Minnesota Timberwolves made the trade. It didn't work with Karl-Anthony Towns as the Robin. It didn't work with Julius Randle. They want to keep Rudy Gobert for his defensive prowess, for his defensive shell. And Anthony Edwards is the face of this team. So the next best thing was finding a point guard that can finally unlock this offense, that can take the pressure off of Anthony Edwards. Again, on paper, it makes sense. I understand it. I get it. You just brought in the wrong point guard. You brought in the wrong player who now you have to pay over $40 million a year to, close to $45 million a year to. And the T-Wolves, they're not closer to winning a championship with LaMelo Ball and Anthony Edwards, LaMelo Ball, and Rudy Gobert, and Jaden McDaniels. The four best players on that team. You think that team can clean the jock straps of Oklahoma City? You think that team can clean the jock straps of San Antonio? There's no shot. There's no chance. There is no chance. And again, I was an admirer of what the Charlotte Hornets were building and the season that they had. That doesn't mean it's sustainable. They got the best year they could have out of LaMelo Ball, and they said, let's cash in on it because we can't afford to keep this current team together. We love Brandon Miller, who's a walking bucket. We love Con Knipple, who's a three-point machine. And yes, they need a point guard to be able to facilitate and distribute the ball to them, because Con Knipple can't create for himself, or at least he wasn't able to for most of last year. And he had a terrible end of the season. I'm well aware of that. But he broke the rookie record for three-pointers in a season. And Brandon Miller is a walking bucket. Those are the guys on that team that you should be building around, not LaMelo Ball. And I think the Charlotte Hornets made a wise decision. So they extend Coby White. Immediately after the LaMelo Ball trade, Coby White's going to be the starting point guard. They drafted Christian Anderson from Texas Tech. He could be the point guard of the future of this team. And the Charlotte Hornets, and they have Naz Reid now, who's going to be in the starting lineup, and you know what Naz Reid is capable of. Former sixth man of the year, great rebounder, great size, great three-point shooter, good rebounder, tough, physical. He was part of that Minnesota Timberwolves DNA that they've now seemingly thrown out the window. The Charlotte Hornets might not, they might be worse in the immediate aftermath of this. Offensively, they're much better defensively now. And Coby White is a capable enough point guard that even if the Charlotte Hornets don't win a playoff series this next season, they're better off built to continue to build upwards and build a championship caliber team now in the future. And to be sustainable. Because they were never winning a title with LaMelo Ball. And the Minnesota Timberwolves sure as hell ain't either. And they're going to learn the hard way that he's a losing player, because it's just one game and there are plenty of other opportunities that he's going to have with Anthony Edwards in the postseason. But the essence of LaMelo Ball is scoring 2 points in the first half of an elimination game and your team is down 30. And then stat padding meaningless buckets to then finish with 23 points. And you look at the box score if you didn't watch that game and you said, wow, the Hornets got beat by 30, but hey, at least LaMelo Ball scored. He got his numbers. Yeah. He scored 21 points when they were down by 30 points in the second half, and they never really got close. So I think the Hornets, if this thing goes the way that I think it's going to go, I think in another 2-3 years, when this experiment fails for Minnesota and they don't get any closer to a conference finals, and certainly not an NBA finals, Anthony Edwards is probably going to get to his breaking point This is going to be the straw that broke the camel's back, this trade. And in 2-3 years, when it fails and they don't get any closer to a championship, Anthony Edwards is going to request a trade. And then the Minnesota Timberwolves will be left with maybe Jaden McDaniels and Rudy Gobert still and LaMelo Ball. And that is not a, that's not a playoff team. That's closer to a lottery team than anything. And the Charlotte Hornets, all those pick swaps that are happening in a couple of years, if the Minnesota Timberwolves fail and Anthony Edwards is gone and they are rebuilding, all those picks are Charlotte's. And that 2033 first round pick, they're going to look like the Oklahoma City Thunder. When you ask yourself, how the hell are the Thunder the champions from 2 years ago, and they've got a boatload of first-round picks, like it's a wasteland of riches. That might be the Charlotte, maybe not the success, maybe not the championship, but the draft picks. And the Hornets are a perennial playoff team, and they're a consistent 50-win team every year, and they have top 10 picks because of the Minnesota Timberwolves. You're going to ask yourself, how did that happen? And it was because of a genius trade by Jeff Peterson, Hornets team president. And the Minnesota Timberwolves, that trade is going to go down as the trade that was the beginning of the end of the Anthony Edwards era. They're calling it Ant Ball. Ant-Man and LaMelo Ball, the most exciting backcourt in the NBA. And probably the biggest pretender of a team now in the NBA, or the Minnesota Timberwolves. You mark my words. This LaMelo Ball trade is going to end up being a disaster for Minnesota. 310-840-4910 is the number to join the show. 310-840-4910. We come back, we'll take your calls, we'll take your texts, and I got some World Cup updates for you, and we're getting set for Team USA. They've already won the group, but there's plenty more at stake when they take on Turkey in L.A. in just over a half hour from now. I'll explain when we come back. I'm Pat Boyle. This is BetMGM Tonight here on Westwood One Sports.
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1: All right, welcome on back. 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I'm Pat Boyle. Phone number to join the show is 310-840-4910. That's 310-840-4910. You can also hit me up on Twitter at PatBoyle44. And in case you're just joining us, I gave you my full thoughts, all the reasons why the T-Wolves and the Hornets made this trade today. LaMelo Ball pairing up with Anthony Edwards and the Hornets getting Naz Reid and a bunch of future draft picks in return. And I put out a video earlier today on Twitter, basically giving you the cliff notes of the segment that I just had. And I just want to read you some of the replies that I thought were the funniest. You have Tornado. Again, you could tweet me at PatBoyle44. You have Tornado Jolly tweeting, "White guy who shills a gambling company has bad opinion. A tale as old as time." And I responded, I don't know what is me being white have anything to do with it. Also, this is a sports talk radio show. And I think a lot of people that listen to sports talk radio are recreational sports bettors. And obviously you should do it responsibly. But yeah, BetMGM is the title sponsor. So whatever you need to craft your edgy response there. And the response from Tornado Jolly was, "White people over-index towards bad opinions towards LaMelo Ball." I don't know what echo chamber that he's in. Criticizing LaMelo Ball, I don't know. Does that mean I'm racist? I don't understand that one. I think it's been pretty obvious the last 3 years before this season. LaMelo Ball is a guy that has a lot of talent and a lot of potential and couldn't stay healthy. And when he was healthy, just didn't play winning basketball. There's a lot of people, "Oh, that's a media-driven narrative." I mean, it's literally not. Because for the last couple of seasons, the Charlotte Hornets were one of the worst teams in basketball. And LaMelo Ball was a guy that they were counting on that could not stay on the floor. So whose fault was it then? Was it the front office? Was it the front office's fault that the Hornets were terrible? Because we have to give all the excuses to LaMelo Ball. He cannot be blamed. He's LaMelo. He's so fun to watch with his great moves and his flashy passes and his three-point shooting. Surely we can't criticize him. Or in 2023 and 24, when they were, again, one of the worst teams in basketball and won 21 games, and LaMelo Ball, well, he scored 24 points per game. It's not his fault. It's the Hornets. They couldn't build a great team around him. And then in the last 2 years, they draft Brandon Miller, who's turned into a 20-point-per-game walking bucket, and Con Knipple, who broke the single-season rookie three-point record. And the Hornets finally played some winning basketball. And yes, LaMelo Ball had a good season. Had a good season. And then in their elimination game, yeah, nobody really played well on the team, but he had 2 points at halftime. He's supposed to be the best player on the team. You just can't criticize LaMelo Ball? I mean, come on, give me a break. I mean, some of these comments are absolutely laughable. Some of these comments are absolutely laughable. Dilonius123 tweeted, "This isn't true. Minnesota fleeced Charlotte." I don't know how you can fleece a team when you had to give up a first-round draft pick, 3 second-round draft picks, 3 pick swaps, and the guy that was the sixth man of the year 2 years ago. LaMelo Ball was the rookie of the year, and then he was an all-star in the first 2 years, and he hasn't won any award in the last 4 years since. His shooting numbers got worse and worse until finally he was able to stay healthy, and finally the shooting numbers improved, and even then he barely shot above 40%, and he shot 36% from deep. That's not good. Those aren't great numbers. Did he have a good year? Yes. Is he a really good point guard for this team? Yes, but people are acting like the Hornets just traded an all-NBA player. I mean, get real.

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2: So, 3 straight years of getting at least to the second round, 2 of those years getting to the conference finals, and they lose to the team that gets to the finals this year in San Antonio. If they're any better, they're going to the finals this year. If that logic is true, the Minnesota Timberwolves are undoubtedly better today than they were before this trade. No, they're not. This team was known for their defense and their rebounding, and they have very capable three-point shooters and guys that can get downhill and get to the basket. Say what you will about Julius Randle. He has flaws. He does. But you sent him packing for what? Nothing. And now you've traded away Naz Reid and to bring in LaMelo Ball. So you've lost 2 power forwards, 2 great rebounders, 2 guys that together average 30-plus points per game. You've lost size, you've lost defense, you've lost physicality, you've lost tenacity. For LaMelo Ball, that makes the T-Wolves better? I don't buy it, man. I don't buy it for a single second. Now, they still have a decent enough team with Ant-Man, Gobert, Jaden McDaniels, Dosunmu. You add LaMelo Ball into the mix, that they'll probably be a playoff team this year. They'll probably find a way to win. I'll give them 48 wins. And that's probably the 6th seed. Again. But if they're undoubtedly better today than they were before this, and I think you have to lump in the Julius Randle trade with that because they weren't, they traded away Randle so they could bring in LaMelo Ball. So it's not just Naz Reid. You have to factor in Randle. If the T-Wolves are undoubtedly better, sending Randle and Naz Reid off the team to bring in LaMelo Ball, then this is a team that's made the conference finals 2 out of the last 3 years. They need to get to the finals. Otherwise, they're not better. At bare minimum, they need to get back to the conference finals. Otherwise, they're not better. And they're not getting to the conference finals. They're not better than Oklahoma City. They're not better than San Antonio. Their defense got worse. Yes, they now have a true point guard. You don't have to rely on Mike Conley. You don't have to rely on Anthony Edwards to do all of the handling and the scoring. But man, this team's defense, this team's data, and this is a Minnesota Timberwolves team too, by the way. And I had a lot of people say, well, LaMelo Ball has never had a coach like Chris Finch. I mean, Chris Finch, I like Chris Finch, but I mean, he might be the most overrated coach in the NBA. He really might be. Because the Timberwolves, on a night-to-night basis, you don't know what to expect in the regular season. And don't tell me the regular season doesn't matter. Because seeding is going to be everything this year. Because you don't want to have to play Oklahoma City, and you don't want to have to play San Antonio. And chances are you're going to play one of those teams in the second round. So you better be between a 3 and a 6 if you're Minnesota. Otherwise, you're going to play them in the first round, and you're going to get sent packing. And Chris Finch's Minnesota Timberwolves, I mean, that just underperforming throughout the regular season. The fact that this team was the 6th seed in the West this year, it was a crime with how much talent they had. And now you're adding in a player in LaMelo Ball. Like, you just good luck. Good luck getting 82 games of consistency, of durability, of health, and focus from LaMelo Ball now that he's teamed up with Anthony Edwards. And all the pressure and the expectations, it might not take 2-3 years for this trade to blow up in their face. You might see it almost immediately. 310-840-4910 is the number to join the show. 310-840-4910. All right, when we come back, we got Team USA starting in less than 20 minutes, and I'm going to tell you why

0: despite already winning the group and already having their opponent set for the round of 32, why they might be making a big mistake tonight. I'm Pat Boyle. This is BetMGM Tonight right here on Westwood One Sports.
1: NFL has decided Brendan Sorsby will not be entering the league this season. The quarterback will now have to focus on next year's draft in a potentially loaded class, including Arch Manning and Dante Moore. Westwood One Sports.
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1: All right, welcome on back. 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I'm Pat Boyle. 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Johnny is next up in Atlanta on BetMGM Tonight. 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
2: Hey, congrats, Pat, on your Knicks, man. Congrats. Hey, y'all made it through the championship without y'all best player leg getting blown out when y'all was up. So congrats on the Knicks. And then I want to say congrats on that second-round pick, Bruce Thornton. Hey, he's a dog, bro. I hope they give him an opportunity to play and not bury him in G League.
1: He's going to be from Milton. Rockets, Johnny. They're trading that pick to the Rockets.
2: Oh, yeah, I'll trade it to the Rockets. That's even better, so he can get a chance to play. He's from Milton, Georgia. But I want to talk about the Charlotte Hornets. Hey, I like the trade because that gives Christian Anderson a chance to run the point, and then Carl Knipple and Brad Miller can actually play that thing and not have LaMelo Ball just do stupid stuff down the court, be a ball dummy. And I think it probably won't work out right now, but they'll give them three together will be a good run. And I don't know about the Minnesota Anthony Edwards and LaMelo gonna work out. They too. Nobody is not gonna be the second fiddle. Nobody ain't gonna play second fiddle between those two, and that's gonna be the scary thing about it. But congrats on your name.
1: Yeah, Johnny, good stuff, bro. I appreciate it. But by the way, I mean, just the one thing, of course, you had to throw in a little Pacers excuse there. Well, congrats. The Knicks won the title with their best player's leg getting blown out. He's talking about Halliburton tearing his Achilles in game 7. I mean, look, that game 7, maybe it would have been differently if that didn't happen. But sour grapes for Johnny in Atlanta, who's a Pacers fan. I think he's a Pacers. I forget. He's from Atlanta. He hates my Knicks. He likes the Pacers. He basically roots for anybody that's not the Knicks. But anyway. I agree. I think Charlotte's going to be better off long-term in the future for trading away LaMelo Ball and Minnesota. Look, I mean, LaMelo Ball is going to be the second fiddle in terms of he's not the guy. Anthony Edwards is the guy. Anthony Edwards is that team. But, look, LaMelo Ball is the one that's going to have the ball in his hands. No pun intended. The majority of the time. So if he doesn't want to play second fiddle, you might see some selfish moments from LaMelo Ball. I am very intrigued, if nothing else, to see that chemistry develop, that dynamic between Ant-Man and LaMelo Ball. Because I could see it going sideways. Absolutely. 100%. 310-840-4910. All right. So you got Team USA kicking off here in a couple of minutes. They're playing Turkey. And if you're just, if you haven't really locked into the World Cup, this has been an incredible run for Team USA so far. They've already won the group. They're already into the knockout stage. And we already know who their opponent is. They're playing Bosnia in the round of 32. And that game's coming up on, what is it, Monday? Tuesday? I forget. It's next week. But I don't like what Team USA... Again, this game means nothing tonight. I understand that. Turkey has been they've been one of the most disappointing teams in the entire tournament. Turkey is a team, and World Cup ranking, FIFA ranking isn't everything, but they were ranked 22 coming into the World Cup. USA was ranked 17. Like, Turkey was supposed to be a team that was supposed to get out of this group and get to the knockout stage. They're already eliminated. They lost to Australia, and they lost to Paraguay. They haven't scored a goal yet. USA, meanwhile, beat Paraguay 4-1 and beat Australia 2-0. So USA has already won the group. They're already playing Bosnia. This result means nothing, and the result means nothing for Turkey. They're eliminated. They're going to play for pride, and they're going to play tough. And that's the thing where I think USA could have benefited from playing their full starting lineup and not rotating the roster just for the sake of making sure guys don't get injured or keeping guys fresh. And Pulisic, by the way, has a little bit of a calf tweak. He's on the bench. He's not in the starting lineup. That's fine. But the rest of the guys, like Flo Balogun, he should be in the starting 11. Serginho Dest, one of their best defenders, should be in the starting 11. Anthony Robinson should be in the starting 11. The fact that Mauricio Pochettino, the manager of Team USA, is resting these guys and basically saying this game doesn't matter, we're going to treat it like such, we're just going to rotate the squad and keep guys fresh, I think that's a mistake. I think Turkey is going to play with their hearts on their sleeves, knowing that the game means nothing, but they're playing for pride, and Team USA should have been welcoming that challenge, and instead, they're treating it like it doesn't matter. I think it's a mistake. Hot or cold next on BetMGM tonight.
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0: 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Open phone lines here in the final hour, but any of the main topics that we've gotten into, the LaMelo Ball trade, I think it's going to be a disaster for Minnesota. I think the Charlotte Hornets are going to be better off in the future for it. Anything on Team USA and the World Cup, which USA and Turkey has just kicked off from Los Angeles. Any other baseball conversations, thoughts, takes, opinions that you have, our talking text line to join the show is 310-840-4910. Again, that's 310-840-4910. We're going to get to a little hot or cold here in just a bit, but we do have a bunch of callers on hold, so let's get right to it here. Bert in Baltimore is up next here on BetMGM tonight. Bert, what's
1: going on? Hey-o! What's going on, Patty?
0: What's up, dude? How are you?
1: I'm great, man. I'm great. Hey, your take about the Hornets trade and LaMelo, you couldn't be more spot on. That's what's wrong with the talent evaluators and fans alike. Everybody's mesmerized by all the fancy moves, yet total disregard for intelligent play and, as you said, winning basketball. As my man Alec Baldwin famously said in Glengarry Glen Ross, a loser is a loser. Good riddance. I don't even like the Hornets. But I couldn't disagree with your take. I'm actually shocked at your take on the USMNT. Yeah, you played soccer. Four players have yellow cards. If, God forbid, they catch the wrong whistle in a meaningless game, they'll be sitting on the sidelines in the knockout round.
0: Yeah, look, Bert, that's a good point, man. Wow, USA already just scored. Wow.
1: Hey-o!
0: So they're already up 1-0. Third minute off a corner. Back post, unmarked. Completely unmarked on that goal is Trusty, Austin Trusty. From the back post, no. Puts USA up 1-0 already, 3 minutes into the game.
1: Holy smokes, it started already. I got to put the game on. But, yeah, man, it's a preseason game. You can't risk either Pulisic getting hurt or those guys getting a red card by picking up a second yellow. No way.
0: Yeah, oh well, and that's the thing. And it's, you know, Pulisic, like I said, he's got the calf tweak, so I didn't expect him to play, and I'm not really frustrated about that. Yes, there are four players with yellows. Anthony Robinson is one of them. Fo Balogun, the striker who had the two goals in the win against Paraguay, is another. And Tyler Adams is a normal starter. And Chris Richards. So four normal starters. Yeah, okay. I can understand that you can't really risk a second yellow, because if so, then yes, then they'd have to miss the next match in the knockout stage. But also, you could play him for the first 45 minutes and say, hey, just don't do anything stupid, man. Like, we got it. You got to, I think, make, and I appreciate the call, Bert. I think you got to try to replicate what next week is going to feel like, where the season is on, or the season, the tournament's on the line. When they play Bosnia, I think you got to try to replicate that as much as you can. And I think the fact that, you know, and it's not just that they rotated those four guys plus Pulisic, like they rotated a bunch of, like, Sergiño Dest doesn't have any yellow cards. He's normally a starter. He should be playing. He should be starting. Alex Freeman is a guy that has played every minute. Why is he not in the starting lineup? Tim Ream is the starting center back. He's played every minute. Why is he not in the starting lineup? He doesn't have any yellow cards. So it's not like it's just the guys that have the yellows. It was essentially the entire starting lineup. Just about. And I think that that's a mistake. And again, I would have even played Fo Balogun. And I would have said, hey, man, don't do anything dumb. I don't care. Like, no stupid tackles. Play the first 45 minutes and sub them off. He didn't have to play the full 90. He didn't have to play 80 minutes. But he should have been in the starting lineup. Because I think you have to replicate as much as you can what next week is going to feel like when they play Bosnia. And that is, all of a sudden, you're playing for your life. And Turkey is going to bring, I thought they were going to bring him a good challenge. Maybe not. Maybe the U.S., maybe we'll just wipe the floor with them here. They're already up 1-0 in the first 5 minutes. Austin Trusty scoring off a corner. But I thought at least you roll out what your starting 11 is going to be for that knockout stage game against Bosnia. And even if at worst, you play him for 45 minutes and then you can make a bunch of subs and get guys out and make sure that they avoid the yellow cards and make sure that they're rested and all that good stuff. But I mean, to basically just throw out the backup 11 here, like this doesn't matter. To me, that's a mistake. To me, that is a mistake. The yellow cards argument, I can understand, right? You don't want Anthony Robinson. You don't want Tyler Adams picking up a stupid yellow card. But, I mean, come on. You know what you got to do to pick up a yellow card in the first half and in a World Cup game? I know some referees are, you know, they're trigger happy. But also, you see the yellow cards that these guys pick up. It's like when you blatantly pull somebody's jersey, you blatantly trip somebody, you blatantly knock them down to prohibit them from, you know, continuing up the pitch or continuing up the field or having a chance to, you know, get into the attacking third. Like most of the time, if you just make a slightly badly timed tackle, you're not getting a yellow in the first half. Even then, like I said, there's four guys that have a yellow card. It doesn't explain why all the other starters are not in the starting lineup. But I guess for now, I should just shut my mouth because they're already up 1-0. 310-840-4910. Let's get to Paul in Rhode Island next up on BetMGM tonight. Paul is online too. What's up, Paul?
2: Thank you, Boyle. I'm always going to honor your show. You know that. But I have to say that as we go further on, it's okay to bet on the bench because you know what? These other players that are on a bench, they play for the top teams in Germany, England, and Scotland. But you have to understand that we are going forward with our lineup that we had winning these two games. That doesn't mean that we got gifts, which we did. It means we're going forward. But you know the best thing about it is this. United States has a chance to have the home team backing them up 100%. And the best thing about it is that we do not go forward if the fans are not behind them. We have a goalie. We have actually two goalies in MLS. Everybody's been bashing them about the MLS. Don't forget that my goalie here in New England played for Nottingham Forest and he played for Arsenal. Sat on the bench, but that means he's a prospect. So I'm going to say right now we're going to win 2-1 tonight and I'm going to bet any money that we're going to go to the 16th, okay?
0: Okay, Paul, I appreciate the call, man. I appreciate the call. Yeah, I mean, obviously the fans should be backing them up. Why wouldn't they? You got a sold-out crowd at SoFi Stadium. The place was rocking. The national anthem, I did, you know, in the commercial break right before we came back, I had the volume up. I was watching it. The national anthem seemed sped up. I don't know if that was just because of the delay from watching it on TV, but it felt like the national anthem was so quick that you're seeing the players in the you know, on Team USA singing the anthem, and they're like a full second or two behind because the anthem was being played so fast. And it felt like the crowd was behind too. I don't know. Again, maybe that was the delay of watching it on TV and the sound is, you know, the reverb is not that great, but it seemed like the national anthem was like super sped up. Like they tried to play it in like a minute and 15 seconds. I don't know. That was just an observation that I had. But yeah, I mean, the fans are, of course, behind this team. I don't know if you've ever had more fan support for Team USA than you have at this World Cup, especially with how great they've been. Looking to go unbeaten for the first time ever in the group stage. And yes, Matt Turner, who's in goal tonight. Yes, he used to be on Arsenal. He used to play for Crystal Palace. He used to play for Nottingham Forest in the Premier League. And he's in the MLS right now for the New England Revolution. And yes, they do have some other really good players. Timothy Weah, who plays in Europe, and Gio Reyna, who... Oh, Turkey just equalized. Oh, how about that? I mean, if you wanted goals and you wanted action, you're getting it. Turkey has answered back in the 10th minute, just like that. It's 1-1, quick counterattack, and they just split USA right up the middle. Oh, that happened fast. Yeah, nice little buildup in the midfield. USA kind of chasing, miscommunication on defense, beautiful pass inside, and then a one-on-one and a beautiful finish. I mean, that was just great soccer right there. That was great football from Turkey. And that one, there was a slight little defensive miscommunication that allowed that whole thing to continue to unfold. But that was just beautifully timed football that time from Turkey. And again, USA's already won the group. We're already playing Bosnia no matter what happens. My issue was the fact that Pochettino basically sat the entire starting lineup. Arda Güler, the goal scorer, by the way, for Turkey. My issue is that they sat the entire starting lineup. And yeah, like I said, you know, Brendan Aaronson plays for Leeds United. Weston McKennie, who is a normal, he's the only normal starter that I can see off the top of my head that is in the starting 11. He plays for Juventus in Italy. Yeah, there are some guys coming off the bench that are good. And yes, you want to give some playing time to guys off the bench because you're going to need some super subs, almost, you know, undoubtedly. You need guys to come off the bench and play effector, and so you got to try to see who can be successful in what spot. I get all that. But like Mexico rotated their squad a little bit. They still played a lot of their starters. They didn't take the game. They didn't treat the game like it didn't matter. I'm trying to think off the top of my head who played earlier today. Netherlands was already basically into the knockout stage. They started most of their players. Now, Germany also, for the beginning of the game, played a lot of their normal starting lineup, and they lost to Ecuador. So, you know, I guess you see both sides of the coin there, but I don't know. I was hoping to see most of the normal Team USA starters from the first two games in this starting lineup. Because I'll tell you this much, you know, Paul in Rhode Island thinks that he said he'd bet any amount of money that we beat Bosnia. That's going to be a war. That is not going to be an easy game. I promise you. I promise you that's not going to be an easy game. Take it from me, somebody that is half Italian-American, half Irish-American, and I love supporting Italy in soccer. And it's been an embarrassing last three editions of the World Cup because Italy has not made the World Cup because they've gotten knocked out in the European playoffs to qualify for the World Cup three straight times. And Italy won the Euros in 2021, whatever the hell it was, because of COVID when they delayed it by a year. Italy won the Euros, and yet they've missed the last three editions of the World Cup. You know who knocked them out back in March? Bosnia. And you can say what you want about Italy and how embarrassing they've been in the World Cup the last 12 years, and they've missed it three straight. I get that. That's a good team. Italy's got a really good team. They might not be a top five team in the world anymore, but they still got a really, really good team, and Bosnia beat them. And so if you can't think that in a knockout game of soccer, where sometimes you're not playing for 90 minutes, you're playing for penalties, you're playing to not lose, and that is a strategy that can actually work quite well in soccer. That is what Bosnia does, and that is what they will do when they play the USA next week in the round of 32. That is not going to be easy. That's going to be a war. That's going to be a severe test, and it would be a real damn shame if the Stars and Stripes look as great as they do right now in the group stage, and they're favorites in that game against Bosnia, which they are. I think BetMGM, our friends at BetMGM, have USA like minus 150 on the money line, which means they have to win in the first 90 minutes. They can't. They have to win in regulation. It would be a real shame if they build up so much hype and expectation and excitement, and then it comes crashing down. And I'm not saying it's gonna. But for anybody that thinks that's already looking ahead and say, all right, this game against Turkey doesn't mean anything. Can't wait for next week. We're going to steamroll Bosnia. That's not going to be an easy game, I promise you. 310-840-4910. Let's get to Jeff in Atlanta, who's next up on BetMGM tonight, wants to weigh in on the LaMelo Ball trade. What's up, Jeff? How you doing, bro?
3: How's it going, Pat? Watch this.
0: Good, man. How are you?
3: Watch this LaMelo Ball trade. Age like fine wine. The LaMelo to Minnesota trade is the first domino effect. If the Wolves don't make a finals appearance or even a conference finals appearance with Ant and LaMelo, I think Anthony Edwards is going to be looking for a new home in 2027. And you know who's going to be calling? Pat Riley. Miami already has Giannis and Bam. And you know Pat Riley will find a way to pull it off. Anthony Edwards, Giannis, and Bam, that's a big three. And that's the next NBA dynasty. Just come back to this message in 2027, Pat.
0: Wow, Jeff, that is a bold take, and I don't hate it. I mean, as a Knicks fan, I would hate it. Don't get me wrong. But as an NBA fan, I don't hate that take. I don't hate that prediction. And because mostly I agree with you in terms of that it's not going to work with Minnesota. Now, I don't know if it would be this time next year that Anthony Edwards demands a trade. I think he would probably, I mean, I don't know. I'm not going to speak for Anthony Edwards, but I would think he would have to try to give this 2 years. And let me just quickly see, what does Anthony Edwards' contract look like? He's in the third year of his five-year rookie max extension, so he'll become an unrestricted free agent in 2029. So in the next year, 2026, 2027, 2020. So he's still got, what, 3 years left? If I'm not mistaken. Yeah, he still has 3 years left before he becomes a free agent. Now, again, obviously, if he would demand a trade, he wouldn't get the free agency. But I would think you're maybe looking at 2 years before you maybe get an Anthony Edwards blockbuster trade. Now, that's not to say that it still won't happen. But I agree, and I appreciate you calling, Jeff, and I agree with you that this trade is not going to work for Minnesota. And so, yes, I think it is a matter of when, not if, Anthony Edwards demands a trade. And, man, Pat Riley has been refusing to retire the last couple of years, despite the Miami Heat being a perennial play-in team and a mediocre average team at best. And, yes, I know they turned a play-in tournament into an NBA Finals appearance just a couple of years ago. I remember that because it came at the expense of my New York Knicks. But Pat Riley said, I'm not retiring. I have no plans to retire. And I think he knew that Giannis trade was going to happen. And he was going to be the one to pull it off. And I don't think Pat Riley's going to stop there. Because Miami had to trade all of their depth. And so right now, like the Miami Heat, like after this Giannis trade, like it's going to be Giannis. It's going to be Davion Mitchell, Norman Powell, Andrew Wiggins, Giannis, and Bam. Now, that's good, but you don't have the depth of Jaime Jaquez anymore. And I don't, look, I mean, I'll mention Tyler Hero. I think he's a losing player as well, so I think that was honestly addition by subtraction. But you don't have Jaime Jaquez. You don't have Jaka Jonas, who was a nice, young, developing player. And so the Miami doesn't have the depth right now, I think, to really compete in the East. But if they were to add Anthony Edwards in 2 years from now, and you have Giannis, Bam, and Ant-Man, oh boy, that's a scary-looking team. That is a scary-looking team. I hope that doesn't happen. Even though I think Anthony Edwards will be requesting a trade in the next couple of years from Minnesota, keep him away from the East, please, as a Knicks fan. I don't want any part of him. 310-840-4910 is the phone number to join the show. 310-840-4910. You could call. You could text. USA 1, Turkey A 1 in the 20th minute. Sebastian Berhalter just got a yellow card for a very, very harsh tackle. And no, he did not already have a yellow card, so he's fine, and he's not normally in the starting lineup anyway. But USA scored in the third minute off a corner for Austin Trusty. But then Turkey answered 6 minutes later from Arda Güler. So it's 1-1. Again, the game means nothing. USA has already won the group. But still, we'll be tracking and keeping you posted live by the minute. USA's final group stage game at the 2026 FIFA World Cup before they take on Bosnia in the round of 32. 310-840-4910. When we come back, we'll get to hot or cold with producer Brandon Combs. I'm Pat Boyle. 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
4: The Washington Wizards made BYU's A.J. DeBonza the number one pick in the NBA draft. Will DeBonza be the generational talent to bring a championship to the nation's capital for the first time in nearly 50 years? Westwood One Sports.
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1: All right, welcome on back. 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I'm Pat Boyle. 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Still 1-1 between the USA and Turkey in the World Cup. This game's a dead rubber, as they like to call it. And I know that there is a lot of jokes going on in your mind right now. But that means the game means nothing for both sides. Team USA, they've already won the group. They're already into the knockout stage. They're already playing Bosnia in the round of 32 next week. No matter what happens, Turkey A already eliminated. Very disappointing because they got some good players. The guy that scored their goal, Arda Güler, is 21 years old and he plays for Real Madrid. He's a damn good player. Hell of a player. Very disappointing how Turkey A is already eliminated and this game means nothing to them. But either way, you only get three of these games in the group stage, so soak it in. We're keeping you posted. In the other game, which could have some big-time implications, who's going to win second place in the group and automatically advance. And then the third-place team, if they're going to end up being one of the teams in the knockout stages because of this new expanded format, which I think was stupid that they expanded to 48 teams in a round of 32. I thought you had a perfect format when it was 32 teams and the top two from each group advance and you go right to the round of 16. Either way, that's what we... Hey, more games, more money, more TV money. Shocker, the World Cup has followed suit to the NFL playoffs and the NBA playoffs and the NCAA tournament and everything else. More teams, more people, more participation trophies. Stupid. But either way, the other game in this group going on right now, Paraguay and Australia, 0-0 in the 30th minute. And so if that result holds, most likely Paraguay and Australia would both get into the knockout stage. Most likely. I think the minimum you're going to need to have as a third place team is 4 points. But either way, USA and Turkey 1-1. Earlier today, Netherlands beat up on Tunisia. No surprise, 3-1. They won their group. That is probably already, I'm looking ahead because you've already got about five matchups determined here for the knockout stage. Netherlands-Morocco, that is a tasty game in the round of 32. That's a damn shame that one of those teams is going to have to lose. Morocco, remember, they took the world by storm last World Cup in Qatar when they got all the way to the semifinals. And the Netherlands knocked out Team USA, is that last World Cup, I believe? Yeah, in Qatar. Netherlands is a team that is, I think their ceiling is getting all the way to the championship game, getting to the final. That's their ceiling. I think their floor is probably the round of 16, if not the quarterfinals. So somebody's going to have to lose that game, which is a damn shame. Team USA has a second goal, but it looks like it's being ruled off for offsides. Yep, damn. Off a set piece again. But yeah, that looked like a clear offsides there. Off another corner. And yeah, that's absolutely offsides. Yeah, I'm 99% sure that one's not going to be ruled a goal. That's going to be offsides. So, all right, goal's off the table. Still 1-1. So anyway, Netherlands-Morocco, that's already set for the knockout stage. That's going to be an incredible game. And then Brazil-Japan is another great game. I mean, look, I know I criticized the fact that there's an expansion and we got a round of 32, but you do have some great games in the first round of that knockout stage because of it. Germany losing to Ecuador today, bit of a shock. Germany had nothing to play for. They already won the group no matter what, but still losing to Ecuador. Probably not a good result heading into the knockout stage for the Germans, the 2014 World Cup champions, who then didn't even make it out of the group stage in 2018 and 2022. So we'll see. Oh, Turkey has now just gone up on USA 2-1. Wow. Red, white, and blue looked like they might win this game going away and really opening up everybody's eyes when they score in the third minute. Now, just like that, it's 2-1 Turkey. A great, beautiful buildup once again. and a low cross right through the middle of the box, and a man that's unmarked, and it's 2-1 Turkey over USA. Goal scored by Orkun Kokçu. So 2-1 Turkey. All right. Well, that changed quick. That escalated quickly. All right. 310-840-4910. Let's get to some hot or cold here. Producer Brandon Combs. Combsy, what's going on, brother? You want to, well, I would say you would play the song, but I know that we've got the folks at Westwood One running the sound today. So I know your Cubbies just pulled off a sweep of the Mets, and that's now 4 wins in a row, and they're finding ways to win despite having an entire pitching staff riddled with injuries. But what a night for your Cubbies. They win it in 10.
2: Yeah, now that Matthew Boyd's back, they at least have 2 of their 5 starters from the opening day rotation back in the mix. But look, you take 4, even though it is from a struggling Mets team, which, by the way, how the hell they have not yet fired a manager is beyond me. But to take 4 in a row off of that team is fun. I love watching the Mets struggle. And now you go against Milwaukee, which I don't know if my heart can take this series this weekend. I hate watching the Cubs lose to that stinking team. And I don't know how good it's going to be this weekend because I have no clue who's starting. So, I'm going to take these 4 wins. I'm going to enjoy them for a couple of days.
1: Now, did the Cubbies, have they even listed the starters for this weekend? Or are you saying that metaphor? Well, were you joking?
2: I know David Peterson is going to start one of them. I don't know which one.
1: Colin Ray, I think, is starting tomorrow against Mizorowski.
2: Yeah, that'll be fun. So good thing I have plans tomorrow and won't be watching. David Peterson's going to start another one of those games. Like it's basically, it was to a point yesterday where I saw who the Brewers were starting, which is their 1, 2, and 3. And I was like, man, Cubs are going to start Brad on Friday, me on Saturday, Monty on Sunday. Cause it's looking bleak in that Cubs rotation. But anyway, you ready for some?
1: I would think Peterson's going to go Saturday. He last pitched on Sunday. So you probably give him, an extra day's rest, and you'll go Colin Ray versus Mizorowski. Yeah. You'll have David Peterson versus Kyle Harrison, who's got a 2.50 ERA, and then whoever else against Brandon Woodruff on Sunday. But I remember when I said the Brewers were going to win the division, and I had somebody tell me that I'm an idiot and that I'm crazy, and now the same person is scared of being swept.
2: Right. Look, I hate you for picking the Brewers. I hate the Brewers for being good again. I hate the Brewers fans because they are words that I can't say on radio. So, yeah.
1: No,
2: they're not. Anything north of the border of Illinois into that dirty, dirty state. Not my favorite.
1: Dirty state. Take it easy. We got some listeners in Wisconsin.
2: Yeah. Well, they could take their cheese curds and shove it. How about that? I like them apples.
1: Hey, maybe your Cubbies sweep. You know, who knows? Crazier things have happened.
2: It could happen. I'm not banking on it. One game at a time. Be interested to see how this lineup fares against Mizorowski tomorrow. That's for sure. Because they're hot. They're hitting right now. Even Dansby Swanson, which is wild. So, all right. Let's do some hot or cold. You want to go first? You want me to go first? How you want to do this? It's been a while.
1: You go first. And do the first one. And I will, know you're, I have a feeling you're feeling pretty fiery about this one. So I will delegate to you. So go ahead and ask it.
2: The WNBA is wrong for how they're handling Caitlin Clark. Hot or cold?
1: See, because I'm on the fence here and I know that's boring and I'm usually a guy that is very one. I'll pick a side and and I will have a very strong opinion on it. I don't want to get into all the politics of the whole Caitlin Clark thing. If you want to do that, that is fine. But I know that Alyssa Thomas, who basically punched Caitlin Clark in the throat, or as the WNBA said, recklessly making contact with her fist to the throat area of Caitlin Clark, the WNBA has suspended Alyssa Thomas one game for that. You know, they go for a loose ball on the floor, and Alyssa Thomas doesn't punch, but kind of just like puts her weight on Caitlin Clark's throat and then steps over her, and they kind of trample her, basically. Look, this is nothing new. I think this is jealousy. And I think it's jealousy simply because Caitlin Clark, by most of us, basketball fans, college basketball fans, women's college basketball fans, and now WNBA fans, those that really love the sport, like, Caitlin Clark was anointed as the best player in the sport, even though Asia Wilson is, what, the three-time reigning MVP? But Caitlin Clark is the WNBA. And I just think that people, like other players in the league, they despise that. And they resent her for the attention she gets, the money, the sponsorships she gets. And yeah, I think the WNBA, they probably haven't handled it the best. But I also think you don't want to coddle Caitlin Clark. You do have to protect Caitlin Clark, but I don't think you want to coddle her. So again, I'm very much on the fence, and that was a very vanilla answer. So Combs, I know you feel strong about it, so go ahead.
2: I've never been more disappointed in you than I am right now for that take and that stance. Because when you watch what the WNBA has done to Caitlin Clark, one, we can talk all day long about how the WNBA officiates their games and all of the things that they let slide and that they do. But Caitlin Clark gets manhandled on the court.

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2: Women don't support women in situations like this. They just don't. They get jealous and they want to take it out and they want to, oh, we Caitlin Clark this and Caitlin Clark that. But I promise you, the real elephant in the room is that if Caitlin Clark wasn't a white player, there'd be more of an outrage about this. There'd be more of an uproar on a whole lot of other networks that love to uproar about stuff. And they would be talking about this. But Caitlin Clark gets all the hate. She doesn't get any love on the court. She doesn't get any love. You know, anybody talking about this stuff, about her not being on posters, about her not being in these hype videos for games, about her not doing this. She should be the center of attention on all of this stuff because she is the one filling the stadiums. People are going because they want to see Caitlin Clark. I'm not saying Asia Wilson's not great at basketball. I love Asia Wilson. I love watching her play ball. But you're going to take Caitlin Clark and not put her on this video or on this poster? But we've got Mrs. Meebounds on the poster? We got Angel Reese on the poster? What are we doing? The WNBA and the way that they have handled Caitlin Clark is a freaking joke. And the WNBA needs to do something about it instead of just slamming their face into a brick wall over this Caitlin Clark stuff time after time after time.
3: Yeah, the fact that she's not on the 30 years WNBA poster and Angel Reese is, I mean, she is like objectively like 10 times the overall player that Angel Reese is. I mean, it's not even funny. So, yeah, the fact that you mentioned the Fever promo videos, I don't get it. I don't get it because I don't think at any point the league itself ever went out of their way to force Caitlin Clark down our throats as fans. It's the opposite. She has a natural cult following and the league has tried to suppress that, it seems, rather than try and continue to market her in any which way they can. Now, again, she's on tons of commercials. I see Caitlin Clark on that. The State Farm commercial every time they have a new commercial. Oh, dude, from the logo, right? Like, I see her on TV all the time. But yeah, the actual WNBA stuff, the promos, the advertising, it seems like they are trying to hide her when she is quite clearly the most popular player in the league.
2: Yeah, and it's stupid because you should welcome this because it's a business strategy. It's a smart business strategy to put her on there because people want it. Pat, this would be like if somebody were to be like, man, I love Pat Boyle. I want to watch Pat Boyle. I want to listen to Pat Boyle. And then the network being like, yeah, we're going to take Pat Boyle off the air. What? He's the only one we want to freaking listen to. Why would you do something like it's bad for business to do stuff like that? And you're just constantly, I mean, she on the court, man, she gets annihilated. And then the other night I was watching one of the games and she got a technical foul. She got a technical foul for the way that she looked at another player. It was the most incredible thing I've ever seen. She just, the girl damn near swung and threw her to the ground. Caitlin Clark just looked at her and walked behind her. She probably said something to her, but then got teed up right away. Then gets a fist to the throat with no call. It's mind-blowing the way the WNBA has run themselves over time and time again with this.
3: Yeah. 310-840-4910. We'll take a short break. We'll come back. The latest CBA proposal from Major League Baseball and also from MLBPA. Not helping things. It's getting worse. We'll explain when we come back. I'm Pat Boyle. That's producer Brandon Combs. We'll get you a Team USA World Cup update as well. 310-840-4910. Last segment when we return. 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
1: A shocking NBA trade sends LaMelo Ball to the Timberwolves for Naz Reid and a heap of draft picks. Ball joins Anthony Edwards in Minnesota to form one of the most exciting 1-2 punches in the league. Will it be enough to get past the Spurs and Thunder? Westwood One Sports.
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1: All right, welcome back. BetMGM Tonight, Westwood One Sports. I'm Pat Boyle. Last couple of minutes here. The last chance to get in on the phones, on the text line, 310-840-4910. About a minute or so till halftime. Turkey still leads USA 2-1 in the final group stage game here of the World Cup. Again, the game technically means nothing. USA has already won the group. They're already playing Bosnia in the round of 32, no matter what. Turkey's already eliminated. But, still my big issue coming into it is that Team USA basically sat the entire starting 11. Like, literally 9 out of the 11 starters from the first two games on the bench. And I don't like that approach. I don't like that. I know there are a couple guys had yellow cards. You don't want them to get a second one. All right. I mean, still, even then, there's like 5 or 6 other guys that didn't have a yellow card that started the first two games that played almost every minute that you just put on the bench. What? Just because the game, you're treating the game like it doesn't matter. I don't like that. I don't think that's a good way to approach. It's not like a regular soccer season in the main top European leagues is like 34 to 38 games. Like the Premier League is 38 games. You get 3 games. And then if you're lucky and you get to the knockout stage, then it's every game. Your season's on the line. So you don't, like, I understand you want to keep guys fresh. You don't want to risk injury, but still, I just didn't like that they approached this game this way. It might mean nothing. They might beat Bosnia 3-0 next week. Who knows? But I know that Bosnia game's not going to be easy. And so I would have rather USA play a Turkey team playing for pride, playing with their hearts on their sleeves, playing physical, playing tough. I would have rather USA throw out as many starters as they can to really try to replicate what next week is going to feel like when they play Bosnia. All right, let's finish off hot or cold here. We only got 2 minutes, but Combs, I'll ask you this really quickly, producer Brandon Combs. The latest CBA proposal from Major League Baseball is the biggest slap in the face yet. Hot or cold?
2: Yeah. I mean, look, owners, they go down in the floor, they go down in the ceiling, they offer just a whole bunch of nonsense coming League Baseball.
1: Yeah, so 5-year max contract, no deferred contract, 6-year max contract for retaining your own player. It's slap in the face. Sorry.
2: It's just a guarantee from Major League Baseball and the owners that we're probably not going to have a 2027. And I've been saying this for a couple of years now. I didn't think we're going to have baseball in 2027. And the owners are doing their damnedest to guarantee that that's a real thing, because I mean, the players are going to look at this and they're going to balk and they're going to laugh. And I don't know what the owners are thinking. I don't know what they're trying to do. I don't know what they're trying to accomplish, because not one of their offers has been a serious offer to the players yet.
1: Yeah, it hasn't. And I'm starting to, like, it's more and more likely that we got a lockout next year, because they're just refusing to play ball with one another. Refusing to sit down and actually have some productive conversations. And I know it's only June, but Combs, like, you know that these talks aren't getting anywhere, but by the time we get to November or December. And so then they're going to try to jam, basically intense debate and CBA talks and bargaining in the span of 2 to 3 months, when they should actually be having serious conversations now, and they're not. By the way, what'd you think?
2: Yeah.
1: Players Association, just like 30 minutes ago from Jeff Passan, the Players Association are proposing a ban on player prop bets. That's interesting, to say the least.
2: Hey, you know, I'm pro player in these negotiations, but back the hell off, Players Association. This is how I make my money. You back the hell off. If you can't not bet on games that you're involved in, okay, Brendan Sorsby, Then stay the hell out of the game. Leave my player prop bets alone.
1: Monty said, don't ban my player props. The hyphen will die. That's right. All right, fun show. Can't wait for a Friday show tomorrow. Thanks to producer Brandon Combs. Thanks to video producer Monty. Thanks to Zach Kroll, Chloe Pratt, Max Sheedy, and my co-host Brad Evans, who's going on vacay. We'll be back tomorrow, 6 p.m. Eastern, right here at BetMGM.
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0: The United States is at halftime of its match against Turkey A, and despite scoring in the third minute, the Americans trail for the first time in this tournament, 2-1. As expected, Mauricio Pochettino sits most of the starters, nine specifically, because they already have Group D locked up, clinched. Bosnia and Herzegovina is going to be the opponent next Wednesday, Santa Clara. But rather than start with soccer, let's talk about today's NBA blockbuster, and let's do it by actually forecasting another. After moving on from LaMelo Ball, the Charlotte Hornets have officially entered the Jaylen Brown sweepstakes. A Jaylen Brown Charlotte Hornets trade is one of the rare trades that would benefit all three parties involved. It would be perfect for Jaylen Brown. It'd be perfect for the Boston Celtics. It'd be perfect for the Charlotte Hornets. This is why you need to seriously consider it now that LaMelo Ball is out of the picture playing for the Minnesota Timberwolves. Jaylen Brown to the Charlotte Hornets. Let's talk about it. For Jaylen Brown, he gets to have his own team that could quickly become a contender in the East. Listen to what he said after the season ended. Jaylen said that this was his most enjoyable season, mostly because Jason Tatum wasn't there getting most of the shine. It was Jaylen Brown's team. He'd headline a big three of budding all-stars alongside him. Brandon Miller, Con Knipple. If you're Charlotte, you would literally make anybody else available on your roster other than those two players. You're building around Brandon Miller and Con Knipple now, and that's a pretty decent big three. If Jaylen Brown's your best player, and you got Brandon Miller alongside and Con Knipple, that's pretty good. The Hornets, they also have a $40 million trade exception that Bobby Marks was talking about, breaking things down from a cap perspective from ESPN, and he says it's the largest trade exemption that we've seen. And that is another benefit to the trade that Charlotte made. They can't use it for Jaylen, for the record, because his salary exceeds $40 million. It's not one of those deals where, oh, well, you could put $40 million towards Jaylen Brown and then offset it with somebody else. It's not how that works. But if you're trying to sell Jaylen Brown on the idea of being happy in Charlotte, having Brandon Miller and Con Knipple alongside you, that's a selling point. But having a $40 million trade exception, think of the types of players that could potentially net you. It could net you a Kyrie Irving, if that's something that Dusty May doesn't want to deal with his young basketball team in Dallas. Charlotte could use some more point guard help. Coby White's there right now. Could be to go along with the Tar Heel point guard, a former Duke Blue Devil joining him there. Trey Murphy's from Durham, North Carolina. ACC player from Virginia. There are some rumors out there that perhaps he might be on the move. What about Miles Turner? All these players fit under the $40 million trade exception that could continue to bolster the roster. Also, don't forget, the Hornets head coach is Charles Lee, who was a beloved assistant for the Celtics 2024 title team. And even Grant Williams is running around from that team, one of Jaylen Brown's former teammates. Related to that, so that's why it would make sense for Jaylen Brown. Related to that, the Celtics should feel comfortable doing business with Charlotte. The Hornets, what else could you realistically want? The Hornets, there was a report today, they're willing to move on from Miles Bridges, who has averaged 20 points per game over the last 5 years. He's in the prime of his career at 28 years old. They have players that can help with Boston's weakness in the post. We know Boston was interested in Giannis. They feel that the next step they need to take is addressing their interior. Naz Reid, figure out a way to flip that contract from the LaMelo trade before the new league year starts. That's something that you can do. The same way we saw it a few years ago where the Dame Lillard trade happened between Portland and Milwaukee, and Drew Holiday was going back to Portland, but 4 days later, he's being redirected to Boston because the trade had not been made official until the new league year start. There's some ways that you can work around that. Naz Reid, a very underappreciated player, coming back in the LaMelo Ball trade to the Hornets. Moussa Diabate, an offensive rebounding force, one of the better offensive rebounders in the league. Get your Moose ears up. Maybe he goes to Boston. They have a couple of promising centers that they've drafted in the last couple of drafts. Ryan Kalkbrenner from Creighton last year, and they just drafted Steinbeck, the big-handed center, rebounding savant from Washington right at the end of the lottery. The Hornets can help the Celtics replenish quite a bit of draft capital. Charlotte has three first-rounders in next year's draft alone. The Minnesota swaps in 28, 29, and 30, plus an unprotected Minnesota pick in 2031 to go along with their picks, of course. That's why Boston might have interest in Charlotte. Obviously, if you're the Hornets, this is something you would do. Think about it from their perspective. Charlotte is a franchise that is never capable of landing legit superstars via free agency. So, landing a star in his prime, heck, getting a star to extend on your team in his prime, that is difficult to do. And to have a star in his prime for the next 3 years, which Jaylen Brown, he's under contract through 2029, that would be a significant win for the Hornets. It would allow Charlotte to be more relevant than it has been in its history. Nearly four decades of existence, no playoff appearances in the last decade, one of two franchises to never make a conference final. The other is the New Orleans Pelicans, almost said the New Orleans Hornets, because the only reason New Orleans basketball exists is because the Hornets left Charlotte a quarter century ago to become the New Orleans Hornets that are now the New Orleans Pelicans. So you can make a case they might be the least accomplished franchise in the NBA, and making a move like this could make them more relevant than they've ever been. And it would make sense for all three parties, which is why it's something to be considered. Denton Day is the producer of this program. We've got Oliver Popular taking your calls, 310-840-4910. We'll have a chance to react in real time to the United States facing Turkey. We need something to let people know that we're live, D-Day and Oliver. Is there some sort of sounder, some sort of way that you can signal to the audience that the United States has scored a goal? That if the U.S. figures out a way to score, like, do we have something that might be able to do that? Oh, that's perfect. I just inject it. If that doesn't fire you up, don't know what else will. It's great. So if you hear this sound right here, sometime over the next hour, that means the United States has scored. One more time for good measure, as just preemptive here, as the second half is literally kicking off now. You know, let's actually talk about the World Cup for a second. The big story through the first couple of weeks of the World Cup is how much fun international soccer fans are, and how much fun they're having in the United States hosting this event. That has been probably the biggest story from this event. And the passion that we're seeing during this World Cup, it should look familiar to you. There is one sport we have in American culture that matches the passion international soccer fans have during the World Cup. And that sport is college football. You know the Spider-Man meme where you have the Spider-Mans pointing at each other? In this case, it's international soccer fans and American college football fans that are pointing at each other here. Pay close attention to what's gone viral on your social media feeds over the last few weeks. Like, what are the restaurants and the hot spots that these fans seem to be enjoying most? Waffle House, Buc-ee's, Chick-fil-A, Texas Roadhouse. These are SEC country staples. That's what they are. And think about the soccer fans who've become the internet stars. Perfect example, the Congo fan that stays in that same stoic pose for the entire match. You know where you've seen that before. You could see somebody doing that at Camp Randall at Wisconsin on a Saturday, or at Otzen, an Oregon, or maybe just the Oregon Duck himself doing that in Eugene. This is college football culture. And it seems every international fan's out here wearing cowboy hats. Special shout out to Ella Langley, by the way, for hooking up that one German fan this week. D-Day, was it your theory that that German fan, forget what the guy's name is, might be a plant? Was
1: Freddie
0: that you?
1: Is totally a Corbett plant. Totally. He might have started off as like a real person. Now he is just in the pocket of all of these corporations so they can promote whatever nonsense they have going on. And people on the internet are just drinking it up, thinking that this one German guy is just lucked into, hey, go America.
0: Whoa! We just scored! Is this an example of you guys being way ahead of me because I have Hulu TV and you guys have literally everything else? Incredible. Sincerely, they still haven't scored on my television yet, so don't have that quite yet. Do love the take. See, sports talk's all about hot takes, and you coming in here saying that Freddie's a plant, oh, wheels up, just happened to be helping me get to the German soccer match. But you don't, you know, for now, just for a second, we don't have to be so cynical. Yes, the United States scored in the 49th minute to make it 2-2. Speaking of music, by the way, we were talking about Ella Langley a second ago. We might have a new American anthem on our hands. There is a song that has been a revelation at NFL international games the last handful of years. Like, this is supposedly what international fans think of when they think of American music. It's now become a fixture at World Cup matches, whether it features the Americans or not. It is Take Me Home Country Roads by John Denver. Last week, this is, for example, the entire U.S. crowd singing it following the win against Australia.

0: What's more college football than that? Singing, "Take Me Home, Country Roads." Now let's go outside, drink some beer, root on the Mountaineers, and burn a couch. By the way, we'll just ask the anthem now, or ask the question now related to American anthems. Freebird or Take Me Home, Country Roads? Better unofficial American anthem, because we had the U.S. hockey team back in February, and now you have this U.S. national team. They're almost like alternative anthems. You remember that time that the Russian national team wasn't allowed to send athletes to the Olympics, or wasn't allowed to be officially recognized as a federation, so the athletes that qualified couldn't have the Russian national anthem play when they won medals? So instead, they had an alternative anthem that played. Like, what would be our alternative anthem if, for whatever reason, we're not allowed to play the Star Spangled Banner at the Olympics? Freebird, Take Me Home, Country Roads, Mambo Number 5 by Lou Bega? Like, what are we doing here? 310-840-4910 if you want. And Sebastian Burhalter had the goal. What a great story he is. Nepotism was the accusation when he was on the team and his dad was the manager. But now it's Mauricio Pochettino. He makes the club and gets a goal in a World Cup game. That's a fabulous story. The closest American sports feels to a World Cup is college football. Like, going back to it, that's the sport where the passion is matched. You talk about how Freddie feels like a corporate plant. If we're being honest about the NFL and the NBA and, frankly, pro sports cities, the atmospheres feel very corporate. The reasons these matches don't is because many of the people that are occupying the stands, they are not from those cities. They're from other countries where the sport, international soccer, is very tribal, and so is college football. And that means there's much more passion involved. And the larger story, really, the last couple of weeks has just been how warm our country has been to international fans that have been visiting. It's the story of college football. D-Day, used to have a tradition with my wife where we'd visit a different SEC football stadium each year, because I'd been to pretty much all the ACC stadiums. So we go to Knoxville, Tennessee. We go to LSU. And as long as you're not wearing colors for the team that they're playing, if they learn you're from out of town, I remember going to LSU. Oh, yeah, we've never been here before. We're from out of town. They would tell other tailgaters, "Hey, these guys are from North Carolina. Whoa, get them a beer. Yo, you want a hot dog? Hey, how about a hat? Here's a long sleeve T-shirt." 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And that's what we're seeing a lot of people feel in the international space as well. 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Coming up, a stat to consider before you go on assuming all the guys taken in the lottery this week are going to be all-stars. 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
1: 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Will it be enough to get past the Spurs and Thunder? 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

0: is Westwood One Sports Night. 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
1: United States 2, Turkey A 2, 60th minute in Los Angeles. Christian Pulisic has entered the chat. Well, he's actually entered the game and had an attempt on goal just a moment ago, blocked out of play, so didn't get to goal, but it was an attempt. 2-2, USA, Turkey A. We will keep you posted on this match throughout the evening. Getting to the NBA draft, which wrapped up last night, everybody needs to take a chill pill in how they're framing this draft class. It's very good. It's probably the best draft class of this decade. But still, we kind of need to temper the expectations a bit. History tells us that this is a wise course of action. You see a lot of suggestions. It might be the greatest lottery we've ever seen. There might be 7 or 8 all-stars in the top 10. Ridiculous stuff such as that. The Field of 68's Jeff Goodman is as plugged in as anybody within the sport. He joined us on Westwood One Sports this week, and he cited some statistics that are important to note.
2: The wildest thing that I had somebody say was that they think there'll be one all-star to come out of this draft, which I thought was insane. But again, you look at it and you're like, average in the top 10, in the top 10 picks since 2000, the average is probably 2.5 all-stars. 2.5 all-stars in the top 10. We think when we look at it, this draft, we're like, man, there could be like 7 all-stars. The most we've ever seen since 2000 that have made at least one all-star team among the top 10 picks
1: was 2003. Four top 10 picks in 2003. That was Carmelo, D-Wade, Chris Bosh, and LeBron James. And that's the most. Is anybody, for how overstated this draft has been talked about for a while, we haven't heard anybody say it's going to be better than that draft. And again, that draft, we're just focused on the top 10 picks. 4 all-stars. And those are the 4. And all of them are Hall of Famers. All of them. 2.5 all-stars was the average that Goodman presented. 2.5 all-stars in the top 10. It probably tracks with last year's class. The top 2 are obviously going to be all-star caliber players. Dylan Harper showed that during the postseason. And Cooper Flagg is Cooper Flagg. Then you kind of see, okay, is VJ Edgecombe going to consistently be that? Is Con Knipple going to consistently be that? That is something that remains to be seen. This year's group, deeper than usual, but it doesn't have a generational player in it. See, that's the part that needs to be brought up. For as deep as this draft is, as good as AJ DeBonsa is, he's not LeBron James. He's not Anthony Davis. He's not Victor Wembanyama. He's not even Cooper Flagg. If it was for some reason a double draft this week, and last year's class was in this year's, Cooper Flagg for sure is going number 1, and there'd be debate about number 2. And you'd have Dylan Harper in that mix with the 4 guys that we saw at the top of this year's draft. The best comp to AJ in terms of his talent level and the impact you should assume he has in the pros, it's Cade Cunningham. Like, his team wasn't awesome in college in the Big 12. Not a traditional Big 12 power by any means. BYU's been in has not been in the Big 12 all that long. So he carried them. Both players carried their teams. Physical tools, it's all there. And that'd be pretty good. D-Day, if you're a Wizards guy, if A.J. DeBonsa had the same impact that Cade Cunningham's had on the Pistons, is that a win for the Washington Wizards?
3: Yes, the guy that was in MVP conversations at the end of this year, yes.
1: And so, hear what we're saying. Some are going to hear, oh, it's a knock to say that A.J. Devance is not any of those players that we just mentioned. Or it's a knock to say there isn't a generational player in this draft. Or it's a knock here to say, not going as far to say that there's only going to be one all-star in it, but if there's only two, that shouldn't shock you. If there's only three in the top 10, that's more than the norm. And four's the most we've had this century in the top 10. So that's important to hear. This class, it's a lot like 2022 with Paolo Banchero, Chet Holmgren, Jabari Smith at the top, except it's the top four of Devance, Cam Boozer, Caleb Wilson, and Darren Peterson. Two are probably going to be all-stars. Two are probably not going to be all-stars. Devance is the safest pick to say he is, but Peterson and Wilson, they have probably higher upsides as players as Devance does. Outside of the top four, it's probably Darius Acuff Jr. with his scoring on Sacramento, or Braden Burries, who fell all the way to number 10. So here's the question. Who's going to be the best player in this draft? Before we get too far removed from the draft, just want to firmly plant my flag in camp Caleb Wilson. Caleb Wilson's going to be the best player in this draft. He's the pick to win Rookie of the Year, too, because you're adding fuel to an already robust fire inside this very talented individual. When Caleb Wilson faced A.J. Devance, and Cam Boozer, and faced Darren Peterson head-to-head last college season, he was the best player on the floor. Duke lost, what, three, maybe four games last year? One of them was the one time he faced Caleb Wilson. Darren Peterson lost to Caleb Wilson. A.J. Devance, Caleb Wilson on the same floor. Caleb Wilson was the better player. And in terms of physical tools, his physical tools are greater than the players that were selected in front of him, and he's going to get a lot of opportunity in Chicago. Someone remind me if the Chicago Bulls ever selected a player as high as they drafted Caleb Wilson and it worked out of the University of North Carolina, if there's a guy that they might have taken there. Not going to make any comps or anything. But we're firmly planting the flag in camp Caleb Wilson as being the best player in this draft. 310-840-4910 if you want in on this program. 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First caller of the night. Is it Mr. Michigan or Mr. Positive that we're taking the call from here, Oliver? Which one is it? Is it Mr. Positive? See, I have on the screen here Mr. Michigan, and you know, this might be a good week to be Mr. Michigan, Mr. Positive, because you had three players taken in the lottery last night. My favorite pick by a non-lottery team in round one. And in this draft, frankly, was Abuka Okori going to your Detroit Pistons. So you're the first caller of the week, Mr. Positive. Or of the week. First caller of the show. So let's make it a good one, Mr. Positive. You're on Westwood One Sports Night.
4: Boom, shakalaka. Hey, real quick, you've got a lot on the buffet. Denton Day has been doing a fantastic job on Odyssey Sports Minute or Westwood One Sports Minute. Fantastic. Real quick about the World Cup. Here's what's so exciting, Josh. You've got Messi. You got Ronaldo. You got Mbappe. They're all breaking records. They're all hungry. They want to outdo each other. You can sense it. Oh, God, you can sense it, especially with Ronaldo. I mean, he feels left out with Messi and Mbappe just getting the most goals in World Cup. Unbelievable. And here's another thing. It's being bandied about, I don't know how, why, what, when, and where, but LeBron could come to Detroit for 1 year to help Cade win the championship. I know, as wild as that sounds, I mean, can you imagine that? But would he come to Detroit? I mean, it's a nice city, but it doesn't have the glitz and glimmer like Miami and L.A., Los Angeles, Hollywood, wining and dining with the celebrities, the world-famous people. Why would he come to Detroit? Does he know that maybe we would win? What do you think, Josh, Baby Graham, and D-Day? Boom shakalaka.
1: I don't think that would ever happen. I think he would either go to places he's been before or to Golden State or remain with the Lakers. Think that those are the options here. The World Cup piece that he brings up about the stars showing up, somebody put it to me earlier this week that I thought was really smart, saying the World Cup is NFL-level branding with NBA star-level performance, where you have the as good as the branding can possibly be, the stage be it as big as it possibly can be, like the NFL in this country, and then the star level of the NBA, where it's, oh, it's not just Messi plays, it's Messi scoring a hat trick and multiple goals the next outing, and Erling Haaland, and all the guys that Mr. Positive just cited there. Just getting out of the hydration break, 2-2 between USA and Turkey, 71st minute, the United States getting crazy chances. Christian Pulisic had a chance, and then as blatant of a miss as you can have in the box by a follow-up opportunity, then the United States hit the post. So weird, crazy things are happening, and we'll keep you posted on what happens the rest of the way as we're approaching the final 20 minutes of this match. Again, 2-2 between the United States and Turkey. What if I told you, got my 30 for 30 voice on for a second, what if I told you that the LaMelo Ball news wasn't even the biggest basketball news in the state of North Carolina today? What might qualify as that is next on Westwood One Sports Night.
0: The NFL has decided Brendan Sorsby will not be entering the league this season. The quarterback will now have to focus on next year's draft in a potentially loaded class, including Arch Manning and Dante Moore. Westwood One Sports.
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10: How did I lose weight? And I did lean right here. I did. I love this stuff. Listen, Brickhouse Nutrition been with me for a long time. So chatting with Miles, I'm up at like 235. True story. I never minded being 235, but you know what minded? My knees that were falling apart and my back. I'm like, I don't know what, before I started really lifting, probably about 190. So 235 was a lot. I said, I got to lose some LBs, Miles. He said, Dan, we're going to sick our team of docs and researchers on it, and we're going to get you a really good product because I don't want to take a lot of these needles and stuff. You know what he did? He got lean. He got lean. I got lean using lean, L-E-A-N. The product works. Me and Paula both use it. I'm now down about 200, 202. Losing weight.

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2: How did I lose weight? And I did. 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I did. I love this stuff. 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True story, I never minded being 235, but you know what minded? 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

escalating at the World Cup. Christian Pulisic is playing, and he has generated three high-level scoring chances in about 20 minutes of playing time thus far, missing just beyond the keeper's reach and beyond the far post with his left-footed shot. The United States bringing in some of their regular starters for the final 15 minutes of this match. This being the third World Cup match, the United States never going 3-0 in the group stages in their history. We'll see if they're able to do that over the next dozen to 15 minutes or so. We're with you live till the end of this match and throughout the post game as well, getting a chance to react and push things forward to facing Bosnia in the group, the knockout stage opener next Wednesday. The big news in the NBA today, Charlotte Hornets star LaMelo Ball traded to the Minnesota Timberwolves. But what if I told you that wasn't even the biggest headline within the state of North Carolina, at least among North Carolinians? Whenever people come to visit my home state, I live in Winston-Salem, North Carolina, the outsiders, they're a little bit, or the visitors, let's say, they're a little bit confused at how the college basketball dynamic works, where it's, oh, you care about the college basketball more than you care about the NBA basketball? Yeah, that's a North Carolina staple. Another thing that might be difficult for the national audience to grasp, and that's why using a platform such as this, 300 markets across the country, I'm going to let people in understanding something that you might not

0: No. North Carolina and NC State, every bit as fierce, maybe even uglier than the Duke-North Carolina rivalry is. Now listen to what we're saying. Is it a greater rivalry? No. Those two programs are, they're spotters for each other. And they are as excellent as it gets. But North Carolina and NC State, around here, that is just as fierce, and in a lot of ways more ugly. So what's the headline? North Carolina is working to schedule NC State in a non-conference basketball game. This is the latest, strangest college sports headline. How does it happen? Well, the ACC expanded to 18 full-time members a few years ago by adding Stanford, Cal, and SMU. ACC coaches decided to go from 20 league games to 18. That format protects only one rivalry per team, and obviously Duke was the protected opponent for North Carolina, not NC State that they normally would play every single year. So they only faced each other one time, and everyone around here got super mad about that, so now they're going to play a neutral site game in the Greensboro Coliseum. A lot of history with that building. It's in Greensboro. NC State and North Carolina will face each other. Here's probably the best way to compare this rivalry to something that you might understand in other terms. Maybe baseball is the best way to explain this. Duke Carolina is Yankees Red Sox. When you think about the greatest baseball rivalry, Yankees Red Sox is usually the first thing that comes to mind. That is what Duke Carolina is. State Carolina is Mets Yankees. It's the Beltway. That's what it's a lot like. Where if you go to New York City, you're going to be more likely to see, if you're a Yankee fan, Met fans, than you are going to see Red Sox fans. And there's a little bit of a discourse there when you play each other. That's NC State and North Carolina. If you're a North Carolina fan, you're not going to see as many Duke folks. The Duke grads don't really live in North Carolina. They live in New York. They live in the biggest cities in the country, and they're sprawled across the country, their alumni base. People who go to NC State generally live in North Carolina. People who go to North Carolina generally live in North Carolina. So when they play, there's more disputes in the offices. There's more disputes between your friend groups. So anyway, just wanted that PSA while we had a minute. Getting to the Hornets piece of this, though, the strong negative reaction we've seen from Charlotte Hornet fans to LaMelo Ball being traded today, it's a fascinating deal. Like, this is something to take note of, not just in the context of LaMelo Ball and the Charlotte Hornets, but really, this is a story about fame in America, honestly. The comparisons that are being thrown out there for LaMelo Ball being traded away, they're about as top shelf as they can be. Seen this one a lot. Today's trade's been compared to when the Panthers moved off of Cam Newton. Well, that's funny, because Melo never been to the playoffs. Cam went 15-1, won an MVP, made a Super Bowl. History tells us, by the way, it was the right move to move off of Cam. There was an SI fan site, the Hornets fan site, that posted this. LaMelo Ball trade feels like Luka Doncic mistake all over again. As if Melo took Charlotte to the finals or was a scoring champion like Luka was. But this clip, courtesy of a Charlotte TV anchor named Nick Carboni outside of the Hornets arena, might take the cake, an overstatement of LaMelo Ball.
1: LaMelo Ball, man. Trading LaMelo Ball from the Hornets, that's like y'all trading Michael Jordan off the Chicago Bulls. Y'all already didn't give us Kobe Bryant. Y'all keep messing up the team chemistry. He was the hottest on the team. He bought us all the ticket sales. He made the most points on the team. It was nobody else better than him.
2: He made it beautiful to watch.
1: I swear, he made it great to watch. He made us want to come here.
0: He shout out to the guy. So for the visual, guy's hanging out the car window talking to the TV reporter. And then the guy sitting next to him in the passenger seat could not be restrained, saying, "It was beautiful to watch. It's like moving Michael Jordan off of the Bulls. He's like Mike because Jordan drafted him after all." So why this type of reaction? Why is LaMelo getting this type of attention? Made one all-star game. Hornets haven't been to the playoffs in the last 10 years, certainly not in his career. lost in a play-in game. Why so much attention for LaMelo Ball? Melo is a byproduct of how so many consume basketball now in 2026. Are most people watching regular season games? And more specifically, the ones that aren't nationally televised? How else are you watching LaMelo Ball other than just watching highlights? Watching clips. And by that measure, Melo does have some crazy clips. Some crazy highlights that he pulls off. Do most people get to know their stars the way that we used to through post-game press conferences or quotes that they give in written stories following beat writers and things? No. It's on IG now. It's on TikTok, where Melo is a monster. And obviously, the polarizing family that he's part of and how many years people have been following because of the show is a key part of this. It's as much, again, a story about fame in America as it is basketball here. Why LaMelo Ball is such a polarizing figure despite the lack of basketball achievement. Now, the good news is, here's the good news, D-Day. If you upset Hornet fans, Charlotte, they're brass upset fans. The good news is that the bar is criminally low for Charlotte. There are only two NBA franchises that have never made a conference finals appearance. It's the Hornets and it's New Orleans, which used to be the Hornets. Fans harken back on these 90s teams. And nationally, people still wear those fits, those starter jackets with the teal and the pinstripes. But even those teams with Grandmama and Muggsy Bogues, they didn't win anything. So if LaMelo is eliciting this type of reaction, imagine how quickly you can win those fans back by doing literally anything in the postseason. How about just making the playoffs? Something Charlotte hasn't done since 2016, a full decade. There you go. Spoken my piece. Denton Day, not really beating the allegations of you guys.
2: I'm proud of you for
0: Charlotte.
2: Surviving through all the turmoil as a fan of the Charlotte Hornets. It's your team.
0: Do you think that I need to, just as a host, like, this is doing a show meeting right now for the last couple of moments here,
2: okay,
0: talking to you from, like, what's best of the show? I'm not a Charlotte Hornets fan. I'm not a Carolina Panthers fan. I am a fan of the Baltimore Orioles and the Carolina Hurricanes. That's been established. Would it be better for the show if I was a Hornet and a Panther fan? Like, would it be better?
2: Because
0: for
2: we
0: the...
2: talk way too much Hornets for you to not be a fan of this damn team.
0: But to be fair, most of the time they come up is because Linnell loves LaMelo Ball. Because
2: He sees through the facade of you not being a fan for what you truly are, which is a fan.
0: I need to get some gear. Because the problem with all of this is, even in my backdrop here, I have a Carolina Panthers helmet. And back when I was, I guess you could call me a recovering Carolina Panthers fan. Because when I was a kid...
2: active is what I would use, but I guess
0: I rooted
2: marks.
0: For the Panthers. Like, check out this 2005 Carolina Panthers plaque. Like, when I was a teenager and they had Daylight Come and You Got It, DeLome, Jake DeLome and John Casey and Brad Hoover and Kerry Colbert's on this graphic? What are we doing here? Dan Morgan and Julius Peppers, Steve Smith, Deshaun Foster. Did he ever get a job after getting fired at UCLA? I don't know.
2: That's but your boys 2000- right there. See, like, that's, you only have that if you're a fan.
0: See, those were my boys. Those were.
2: Currently, your boys. You can't run away.
0: Well, I'm actually friends with some of those people. Like, Jake DeLome has been in the media now for a long time. I'll never forget watching the World Cup final was on a Sunday in 2022, and it was right, I was in the Panthers press box, and Jake came to sit down with us, and we were watching the World Cup final. I forget who Argentina beat. Was it France they beat in 2022? I can't remember. It was France. And Jake DeLome's broadcast partners sat down with me, one of which was Luke Kuechly. So It was me, Panthers beat writer Joe Person, Jake DeLome, and Luke Kuechly just locked in 2 hours before the Panthers are set to play, I think, the Pittsburgh Steelers, locked in on international soccer and the World Cup final. That was a lot of fun. Luke Kuechly really into noseball. Luke Kuechly, best way to say it. Make sure if you haven't already, you're subscribed to the YouTube channel, searching Westwood One Sports Night. 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Once the final whistle sounds on USA Turkey A, which will be momentarily, the group stages will be finished. So what's next? That's next.
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0: as this, after big events happen, we get to react first, and so do you. What is your confidence level in the United States here at the close of the group stages? 310-840-4910. If you want in, we're going to be talking soccer in just a second and taking your calls on those matters at 310-840-4910. This is shaping up to be a memorable NBA offseason, though. LaMelo Ball traded today. Charlotte Hornets to the Minnesota Timberwolves. We've already seen Giannis Antetokounmpo traded this week as well, and tons more stars are going to be on the move as well. It's shaping up to be a memorable NBA offseason. We'll get to the Melo trade a little bit later on, but Jaylen Brown, Kawhi Leonard, a guy named LeBron James, might have new homes, all of them, this offseason. We shall see. And this offseason is going to be remembered for this year's draft as well. It's probably the strongest draft this decade. Like, when we're thinking about other things that fall into that classification, that characterization, you're looking at, what, the 2022 draft class with Paolo Banchero and Chet Holmgren and Jabari Smith at the top, maybe two of the top three, LaMelo Ball, Anthony Edwards, who are now teammates with each other. 2020 was a weird draft all over the place. 2024 was flat out bad. That wasn't very good with Reece Shea taken at the top. The next two drafts are supposed to be not so great. This year is going to be really good. And there's no clear front runner for who the best player in the draft is. My personal choice, Caleb Wilson from North Carolina. But anybody in the top four, if you like them, you can make a really strong case for them being the best player in this draft. And honestly, this is something that separates the NBA from literally any other sport that we follow closely. What other sport has the month that follows your championship being just as interesting as the championship? Like, the month that follows the NBA Finals is almost as interesting as the Finals themselves. No other sport does this. Nothing. Where you have the NBA draft not even a week after the victory parade for the New York Knicks. They had that parade last Thursday, drafts on Tuesday and Wednesday, and then the following week is July 1st, where free agency is in full swing. And because of how accelerated all this is, you have all these trades and stars being moved as well. That doesn't happen in other sports. The NFL, the weeks that follow the Super Bowl can be a bit slow. The NBA, or not NBA, college football, the season's already way too long, so the month that follows it, not all that interesting. Major League Baseball, again, it's the NHL, you just don't see it. You just don't see the sport that is just as interesting in the storylines that follow the season right after the season ends than when it happens itself. So the NBA, it's shaping up to be a memorable offseason. Now let's get to soccer. Denton Day, you hanging in there after the Turkey A goal and the final minute, literally, of stoppage time, the United States falling 3-2. You hanging in there?
1: Gut punch. Gut punch, dude.
0: Yeah. How invested were you in this match, given the fact the United States benched as many players as they did?
1: Die hard. Devout.
0: All right, let's talk about it, because the question again, what is your confidence level in the United States after the end of the group stages that have the United States getting 6 points, winning the group? 310-840-4910 if you want in, reacting to this in real time. The United States fell at the last second against Turkey. But the reality is, mission accomplished through the group stages. If you tell any American soccer fan you're winning Group D, you're happy. You're happy regardless of how you get there. And that is what the United States did, despite the theatrics and how they lost to Turkey in Los Angeles tonight. Our sights now turn as a country to Bosnia and Herzegovina. That is the Americans' first knockout stage opponent. It's next Wednesday. This match never really mattered. That's why you benched all the starters but two. Didn't bring them in until 15 minutes to go. Not the yellow card players, but then Christian Pulisic, who generated a ton of chances. You very well could have won this match or tied this match 3-3. The United States is going to remain out west. After the two games in Los Angeles and one in Seattle, they will play in their third NFC West stadium, Santa Clara, Levi Stadium, home of the San Francisco 49ers. If the Americans advance beyond that, there's a good chance their round of 32 opponent is going to beat Egypt. That isn't completely locked in yet. The quarterfinal would be back in Los Angeles. The semifinal is in Dallas, the finals in the Meadowlands. Out east. But let's keep the main thing the main thing. Bosnia and Herzegovina, kickoff Santa Clara, set for 8 o'clock on Wednesday night, Eastern time. What's the scouting report? This is already a special World Cup for the American opposition. The way we view, as a country, 6 points and winning the group as being a win for the U.S., Bosnia and Herzegovina, anything else that happens beyond this point is icing on the cake for them. Don't think the Americans would say that. Bosnia beat Qatar 3-1 yesterday, and then got the proper help it needed to make sure they secured a spot in the round of 32. It's a historic result, considering this is the first time this country will be advancing to the knockout stages since gaining independence from Yugoslavia in 1992. This is just the second World Cup that they've qualified since then. Here was an emotional Zlatan Ibrahimovic speaking about this significance and this achievement by Bosnia and Herzegovina on Fox.
2: That's all about what football is all about, bringing people together, and especially for Bosnia, how much this country has suffered, and to see this happiness makes me very emotional, gives me goosebumps, because that's my father's roots. And just to see 70,000 singing, probably the Bosnian fans won already the World Cup, makes me emotional. I cannot even express myself good now, but very, very emotional moment, and I'm just happy.
0: It's cool stuff. Zlatan been excellent in this tournament among the Fox commentators. Think really, Fox. It's done an excellent job of having the American commentators calling the match. Thierry Henry and Zlatan play off each other very well. Alexi Lalas is the same Alexi Lalas he's been for a very long time, polarizing, which isn't always a bad thing when it comes to television coverage. But getting to what to expect, there's no excuse for the United States to lose this match to Bosnia and Herzegovina. As winners of Group D, the United States deserve a matchup that sets up well for them. As a host nation, generally, the expectation is that it sets up well for you too. If they do not win, this whole World Cup turns into a very, very positive thing to a failure. Cannot lose this match. You must, at a minimum, get to the round of 16. Nothing less than that will be celebrated by the Americans. But just think about how crazy next week is going to be. Wednesday night, the United States in a knockout stage match that it's hosting against Bosnia and Herzegovina – Friday, Taylor Swift and Travis Kelce get married. It's more American than that. NFL superstar marrying one of the top pop stars. And then on Saturday, the 250th birthday for this great nation. Our sights are turned to next week. We're going to go all Bill Belichick on this one. We're on to Bosnia and Herzegovina. Denton Day, turning the page. And yes, I'm proud that I'm pronouncing the name of the country right. Yes, I had to have it phonetically spelled out in front of me in order to nail it. Proud of myself. 310-840-4910 if you want to react now. The United States loses at the horn to Turkey. 6 points. Is it still the most points that the United States has ever had in a group stage? Six? Yeah. Okay. So you want nine. You never have won all three of your matches. You'd even settle for seven. But let's not get greedy. The reality is the United States got more points than they ever had in a World Cup group. They won the group. They have things set up well in front of them. And other than obviously having the missed assignment right there in the box late and a not-so-great first half allowing a couple of goals with your reserves in the match, the United States was really putting it on Turkey in the second half once Christian Pulisic came into the game. And the fact that Christian Pulisic looked every bit the part, that honestly should be the biggest takeaway of this match. The biggest takeaway is once Christian Pulisic got into the match turned. And Christian Pulisic looks every bit healthy, generating not one, not two, but three high-level scoring chances for the United States. And that's a good sign moving forward. You're healthy. Christian Pulisic looks the part. You need Christian Pulisic in order to go on a deep run in this tournament. So we'll be fielding your calls at 310-840-4910. What your outlook, what your confidence level is in the United States now that the group stages is over, the United States falling 3-2 to Turkey tonight. That just ended in the last 10 minutes or so. But focusing on the LaMelo Ball trade that is the headliner tonight, headliner today, there is a clear winner in this blockbuster between the Hornets and the T-Wolves, and we'll tell you who that winner is next on Westwood One Sports Night. International soccer's taking over the U.S., and only DraftKings has you fully covered. 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
3: A shocking NBA trade sends LaMelo Ball to the Timberwolves for Naz Reid and a heap of draft picks.
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3: Ball joins Anthony Edwards in Minnesota to form one of the most exciting 1-2 punches in the league. Will it be enough to get past the Spurs and Thunder? 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

0: Graham.
1: Turkey A, 3. United States, 2. A goal in the last minute of stoppage time. The difference in Turkey A getting one win in the group stages when some of the experts thought they might be the best team in the group. The United States already clinching the group going into tonight's action. Now that the group stages are finished and we're looking ahead to Bosnia and Herzegovina, what is your confidence level in the U.S.? That match is next Wednesday, by the way. Santa Clara, 8 p.m. Eastern kickoff time. 310-840-4910. The beauty of us being on at this hour, at this time, you get a chance to react to things first as we do. Zach in Buffalo. Zach, what's your confidence level in the red, white, and blue?
2: Yeah, I think it's like you said a couple minutes ago. If we don't get to the round of 16, we haven't won anything. I think we can get to the round of 8, but in a tournament like this, we can't get much further than that. And we see that tonight because we don't have that much depth on the bench. And you can't get very far in a tournament like this if you don't have depth. And I think the embarrassing part of it is that Mexico, who's only ranked two spots above us, and is a co-host, wins all three of their group matches, and we probably should have won tonight.
1: Yeah, I guess. I appreciate the call, and I think the depth you're referring to, mostly on the defensive side, there aren't guys that you look at and you feel comfortable playing them if somebody were to go down on the back line. Look at Miles Robinson might be the only one you look at and you feel somewhat okay about. But offensively speaking, what Christian Pulisic's absence taught us last week is that you actually do have guys off the bench that you can lean on if you need to. Like Pepe was great last Friday night in Seattle. So think, as we saw with the United States getting the early marker 3 minutes in, offensively speaking, they have the depth that you refer to. It's on the back end. You might have some concerns. And unlike the past identities for American soccer for 30-plus years leading up to the Mauricio Pochettino-led unit, goaltending, no longer the identity for American soccer. When you thought of the strength of U.S. soccer, it was Casey Keller and Brad Friedel and Tim Howard. You don't feel that way about Matt Freese or Matt Turner's, either of the Matts. You don't have that level of confidence in the back end. 310-840-4910. Ryan is in Canada. Ryan, do you have any pull or any dog in the fight when it comes to the United States now that they're out of the group stages?
3: Hey, Josh, Graham, Oliver, and DJ. Love the show. Thanks for my call. How are you doing, all of you folks?
1: I'm well. What do you have?
3: So, I guess I'm rooting for Boz. You guys should have won that game. Like
1: against Turkey, eh?
3: Yeah. I know we're like next to our neighbors, but I'm rooting for Canada, so I can't wait for Bosnia to beat you folks.
1: So why root for Bosnia? And that doesn't contradict with rooting for Canada. Like, you could root for Canada.
3: Well, I'm a Canadian,
1: States,
3: but
1: right?
3: We're Canadian soccer. We have a dog in the fight. So
1: now help me out on this then, because I don't understand it. I'm not in Canada. I'm not a Canadian as you are. So is there a rival type rooting pool where you're rooting against the United States, or is the brotherly effect that it's, hey, we're not playing you guys head-to-head, so why not just root for the United States? Like, why root against, I guess, is a better question.
3: Well, I'm rooting for Canada, but I'm rooting for the Americans to get beat by Bosnia.
1: Yeah, okay, Ryan.
3: Because you guys have spanked us. So, yeah, I'm a Canadian, you're an American.
1: I got it.
3: It's all good.
1: I got it. Okay, it's all understood. Thank you. Thank you, Ryan. In Ontario, Canada. You know, won't bring up what happened in the men's and women's gold medal games in hockey. Won't have to do that since talking a little trash, rooting for Bosnia against the United States. It's bold. Big trade in the NBA. LaMelo Ball to the Minnesota Timberwolves. And there is a significant winner in this trade. It's not Minnesota landing LaMelo Ball. Selling high on LaMelo is a gigantic W for the group that wears teal for the Charlotte Hornets. When LaMelo arrived, this is the part that requires some context. Yours truly has boots on the ground in the state of North Carolina, has a lot of familiarity with the organization, knows people in the building, has for a while now. When LaMelo arrived, it was Michael Jordan and Mitch Kupchak that were in charge. Obviously, both of them very old school, not subscribers to modern ways to efficiently run a basketball organization. But when the new owners of Rick Schnall and Gabe Plotkin took over this organization, summer of 2023, that's when everything started to look up. That's when this organization started to open some eyes, raise eyebrows, if you will. It started with drafting Brandon Miller over Scoot Henderson, something that was not super popular to do at that time, but turned out to be the right pick, absolutely. Then they bring in respected, analytically driven adults as the head coach and the GM. Charles Lee from the champion Celtics at that point 2 years ago. Jeff Peterson, who's been at a lot of really good organizations or had success. Then they draft Con Canipa last year. Win. W. Even the Mark Williams Laker trade that L.A. backed out of because of a phony bad physical due to how badly Rob Pelinka got fleeced. The Charlotte Hornets have been well-run for the last few years now and have been making really good decisions for those who are paying close attention. LaMelo Ball's immature behavior, his bad shot selection, his inefficient style of play, while exciting, did not match that of a seventh-year player or a guy going into his seventh year. Thus, he was not a long-term fit to be the face of this franchise. A guy who acts like a man-child isn't the best player for a team that purports to be a serious basketball place, period. The Hornets likely wanted to make this move for a long time. They couldn't because of Melo's inability to stay healthy. Nobody would have taken him. Prior to this year, LaMelo Ball missed 141 games over a three-year span. 141 games over three previous seasons. But when he played 72 this year, and they started to play well, that really put the pieces in motion. They brought Kobe White in at the deadline. They drafted Christian Anderson out of Texas Tech in round one. Go time. All they needed was a team desperate enough to give them something significant in exchange for LaMelo Ball. But who would do that? Enter the Minnesota Timberwolves after striking out on landing Giannis at the start of the week. That was your sucker. Honestly, the way you should look at the Hornets right now, it's like the beginning of Moneyball. When Billy Beane, played by Brad Pitt, meets Jonah Hill's character for the first time in the Cleveland offices, and in some parking deck, Jonah Hill's character says, "I think it's a really good thing that you guys no longer have Johnny Damon. I think it opens up so many more possibilities of things that you can do." That's how you should look at what Charlotte just did here. Charlotte is better off without LaMelo Ball, and there are so many more things they can now do with a record amount of trade exception money, over $40 million, according to Bobby Marks, and bringing in Naz Reid, one of the more underrated players in the league. When you are a small market team in the NBA, generally speaking, there are two paths to competing at a high level, to contending as a small market team. Number one, you need lottery luck, like the Spurs got with Wimby a few years ago and decades ago with Tim Duncan, or selling high on a star, like Charlotte just did with LaMelo Ball, the way that Oklahoma City and Indiana did, oddly enough, with the same player, Paul George, which really jump-started, for obvious reasons, their trips to recent finals, meeting each other in the finals last year in Oklahoma City, winning a championship. If Melo gets hurt, by the way, here's another underrated angle here. If Melo gets hurt in Minnesota, or Ant gets impatient and forces himself out at some point, the West, not an easy place to play, those pick swaps that Charlotte got in this trade here, 2028, 2029, 2030, unprotected pick in 2031, those are going to be some pretty valuable picks. So thought it was really good business for Charlotte. I think Charlotte selling high on LaMelo Ball, a really, really wise move. But what say you? 310-840-4910. Mark's in Florida. Mark, this looks like a Charlotte Hornets win in terms of the trade. What do you see?
0: Hey, what's up, man? Yeah, I think my Heat pulling off the Giannis trade because he was the biggest prize of the offseason. Thankfully, Godfather Pat Riley finally was able to reel in the big whale. So I think the Heat are going to be the biggest winner of this offseason. But as far as the Hornets go, I think it's a win-win for both teams because the biggest problem for the T-Wolves is they don't have a playmaking point guard. And Mike Conley, good player, but he's at the end of his career, and they really didn't have anybody else. And now Ant can play off the ball and say what you want to say about Melo.
1: Didn't they just give Ayodele Sumo a huge contract at the start of this week? They move off of Randall in order to pay Ayodele Sumo.
0: I think he's a really good pickup, yeah. And here's the thing.
1: So here's my question, then. Here's my question to counter, then. Here's my question. You lose, you trade Karl Anthony Towns a couple years ago. That doesn't look all too great now.
0: Right.
1: He wins a title. You move off of Julius Randle, and now you just move Naz Reid. So are we putting a little bit too much confidence in Rudy Gobert, who, as of midnight Eastern time, just turned 34? Happy birthday to Rudy Gobert. Are we putting too much faith in him anchoring everything?
0: He's still an elite defender. People can say what they want to say about him, but he's still an elite rim protector. And let's face it, the T-Wolves weren't getting out of the second round. I know they kind of fell backwards after making it to back-to-back Western Conference Final. You still are able to keep Jaden McDaniels, which is huge, who's going to be a breakout star even now more. And you got Ayo, who is showing you he's a damn good player. So, Naz Reid, you were able to part with him, but I don't think they were going to bring him back at the money he wanted. So, as far as for the Hornets, now you got a playmaking big man who can shoot, and Coby White, I think, can take the place of Melo. So I think ultimately it works out for both, and long term probably better for the Hornets when you consider they got the picks they got and the salary cap space. So long term it probably works out better for the Hornets, but in the short term I think for Minnesota they had to take this gamble because they didn't really have another playmaker, and Melo, I think, being a second option now,
1: Ayodele Sumo is a playmaker. Let's stop. He's a playmaker, and I appreciate the call.
0: Not like Melo, though.
1: That's fine. But, like, let's not say they have no playmaker. It's not saying Ayodele Sumo is LaMelo Ball, but let's not pretend they don't have a playmaker. Now you have problems in the post because you do this. It's good to hear from you. I want to go to Minnesota because, you know, that's directly involved in this, man. Rob's in Minnesota. Rob, how you feeling about this trade?
4: I would say just sort of like lukewarm to meh, and primarily because, like, this goes back to previous moves by Tim Connelly, the general manager. So I don't want to get too into the weeds about that gentleman's track record, but what I'm saying is that he's viewed as some sort of like boy genius. And I think it's really a false justification, or it doesn't bear out on the track record. So let me just kind of like go through real quickly.
1: Well, Karl Anthony Towns, we just brought up a couple of years ago, and now you're blowing things up again.
4: Yep, and exactly. And so they dumped Julius Randle, and the frustrating thing is that they actually moved back in the draft. Granted, they did get a worthwhile player, it appears, at least on paper, in the Isaiah Evans kid. But what I'm getting at more so is the fact that you have Naz Reid, a 25 or under player that you didn't have to draft. You signed him as an undrafted free agent. He became a sixth man of the year and a arguably, no, at least starter caliber quality player in the NBA. And you have to package him and a half a dozen draft picks to acquire LaMelo Ball. He's a guy who in six seasons only twice has played more than 70 games. Don't get me wrong. I get the enthusiasm or excitement, you know, that is generated from the idea of LaMelo Ball and Anthony Edwards playing together. But the fact that the reality that you're going to have no power forward and you're going to be facing teams like Denver, OKC, and obviously the Spurs, they have all that size and that length. Part of their success these last three seasons, or even if you want to go as far back as five seasons, the fact that if Gobert was having a remarkably horrible game, or even Julius Randle, you could go to the bench or you could go to the, you know, down the roster and say, Naz, get in there. Let's get something going. And Naz mm-hmm. would hit threes. He was one of the best perimeter big switch defenders on the pick and roll. And it's another thing.
1: Right, now we're getting into the
4: Ball.
1: Weeds. But I'm with you.
4: Right,
1: I think
4: right,
1: Naz Reid's
4: right,
1: really good.
4: Right.
1: And I understand yep. your lukewarmness. I think Charlotte won the trade because this reeks of desperation for Minnesota.
4: Yes.
1: I'm up against it. It's good to hear from you, Rob, in Minnesota.
4: Okay,
1: I hope
4: thanks
1: you'll
4: a lot.
1: A
4: Have a great
1: back.
4: Day.
1: It's great to hear your voice. You know, this is a platform where you can vent if you're feeling frustrated or even lukewarm about trades and talk things out a little bit and react to things such as the United States and Turkey just wrapping up in the last little bit or so tonight. That's what the beauty of this format is, 310-840-4910. Speaking of that, probably the best reason you should feel optimistic about the United States' chances in the knockout stages, that is next on Westwood One Sports Night.
5: U.S. men's national team has wrapped up group play. Up next, the round of 32 on Wednesday. How far can they go? Let's find out. Westwood One Sports.

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0: is Westwood One Sports Night. 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
1: The United States falls to Turkey A, 3-2. Finale of the group stages, the United States resting all but two of their normal starters tonight. So, no need to overreact. Mission accomplished going to the knockout stages, Bosnia and Herzegovina, the first opponent for the Americans next Wednesday. We'll circle back to the LaMelo Ball trade when Terrence Oglesby joins the program in less than 20 minutes. Terrence, probably a perfect guest to have on tonight, not just because he's a Hornets TV studio analyst, but also the NBA draft just wrapped up and nobody follows college basketball closer than he does from ESPN and also the Field of 68. So a lot of hoop in just a little bit. But if you're looking for some optimism tonight, you're a United States fan, you're feeling down in the dumps because they lost 3-2 in dramatic fashion against Turkey. Some of the perceived World Cup powerhouses might not be as strong as we thought they were going into the tournament. And we're not talking about Turkey that, oh, they were viewed to be maybe the best in the group and lost their first two matches, the United States winning Group D. No, we're looking at the very top of the card. Germany might be the golden example of this. They've been playing with fire a lot in this tournament. They were tied 1-1 with Curacao in the first half of their opener. Ended up winning that in a rout, but still, slow start. They trailed 1-0 in the second half.

0: of their second match against Ivory Coast. And then today, the Germans got burned with a 2-1 loss to Ecuador. By the way, Ivory Coast advancing to the knockout stages for the first time in their history. That's really cool. That's the Germans. Have told the story on this show that there are a few friends of mine here in Winston-Salem, North Carolina, rooting against Germany because the German national team has been working out and calling Winston-Salem home base for them. They've been in this resort for the last 2 months, and that includes apparently renting out exclusively a pool that my friend wants to, takes his family to. That's the pool that they go to, not able to go until the German national team gets knocked out. So they might be happy to learn that the German national team could be knocked out sooner than projected. How about Spain and England? They've had their fair share of struggles. Spain tied Cape Verde in one of the most surprising results in this tournament. That was at the start of the week. England held to a draw with Ghana yesterday, really battling with Croatia before that. See, we just cited here three of the top five clubs, top five teams in the world. Usually you'd put Brazil right there, but Brazil hasn't been as overwhelming as we're used to seeing that international team be. So who are the overwhelming forces in this tournament? Who, with some bracket luck, you're the Americans, do you most want to avoid? Because there are two teams that come to mind. Like, through the group stages so far, two countries have stood out among the pack, looking like the best clubs out there. And that is France, and that is Argentina. France, you want to talk about maybe the most highly awaited match that we've seen outside of the U.S. matches so far in this World Cup? How about 3 o'clock Eastern Time Friday, where you've got Erling Haaland and Norway facing France and Kylian Mbappe? That is going to be a show. 3 o'clock Eastern Time, Foxborough, Massachusetts, those two will be meeting. France is the one team you look at and you just don't see any holes on the team. Like, what is the hole on this French team that was in the World Cup final 4 years ago, won the World Cup in 2018? Just don't see it. As the kids say, they are a wagon. Is that something the kids still say? Don't know. Real quickly, say 6-7. 6-7. You know, we should do a 6-7 in honor of LaMelo Ball tonight being traded, since he kind of was the person, at least in the entertainment sphere, that got the ball rolling on that on TikTok, apparently.
1: Wait, do a 6-7? Right. Like a
0: 6-7.
1: One of those. You made it sound like it was like a big deal.
0: A 6-7?
1: Yeah, like you're doing a 6-7, like Cam Newton did the dab. I guess that is the correct way of doing it.
0: So I shouldn't put an A, like my wife earlier today saying, you should go on the TikTok. You should be on the TikTok. Made me feel very old as I was walking my dog. Like the TikTok? The. Like the Facebook? The I'm the old guy TikTok. Now, D-Day. Mm-hmm. In some ways, like if you just took this segment and put it in a time capsule to about 2010 range, somebody might look at it and say, are they talking about songs? Are they talking about 6'7" by Lil Wayne and TikTok by Kesha? What are they talking about? Those were bangers, by the way. Bangers. I don't know which of the two was a better song. Wake up in the morning feeling like P. Diddy. That doesn't age well.
1: That answers that question.
0: Oh, yeah. I think Kesha got canceled. Just the first sentence of that song. Very 2010. So, yeah, France, don't see a lot of holes in their game. Argentina, they're the reigning champion, and the only concern you might have with them, you're talking about age potentially catching up with Lionel Messi being an older club they have, but so much talent all over the team. Looks like we might be on a collision course of 2022 all over again. Those teams might be meeting in the final in the Meadowlands. Wanted to get to this before we got to Terrence Oglesby, though. John Calipari gave one of the most John Calipari answers when asked about Darius Acuff's struggles on the defensive end. And here was Coach Cal.
2: His impact on the defensive end, not being as strong as teams would like it. As his coach at the college level, how did you put him in the best positions possible for his defense or whatever that he lacked to be able to translate to the next level?
3: He was such a good scorer. I didn't give a about his defense. let me just say.
2: Hey, scoring is at a premium, coach. Tell him the truth now.
3: But I told him, you don't want to be the target. You're good enough to defend. You're strong enough to defend. You're quick enough to defend. And if you can get by people on the bounce like you do, then you can stop them from dribbling by you.
0: Why do people dislike that guy? See, is this a classic example of the things that we dislike John Calipari for are now things that we just don't care about? So we've lived long enough to see the reverse. Harvey Dent lived long enough to be the villain. Sometimes you could live long enough to see the villain become loved again. That happened to the late Kyle Busch, the late Kobe Bryant at the end of his career. Like, is that what we're looking at here with John Calipari? Like, he's kind of like the old guy.
1: He's still easy to hate. He's just kind of funny. That was a great joke, but that was absolutely a joke that had about 99% truth in it. That's how he coaches all of his teams. He's like, if you score enough, I'm not asking you to do anything on defense.
0: It's true. They do not play a lot of defense. I'm planting my flag firmly grasp it in the Caleb Wilson camp, as I think he's going to be the best pro in this draft. If I'm taking AJ DeBonta off the board because he's number one and you're a Wizards fan, who do you go with?
1: I mean, I do think Darius Acuff has a lot of really good opportunities given where he landed, but I would say Derek mm-hmm. Peterson.
0: Peterson, Whiff. That is an interesting, fun team, man. And Danny Ainge, he's generally really good at picking them at the top of the draft. So, can see that. Love that from John Calipari. Because again, the old guard is almost completely gone. All the guys who were in the ACC, Roy Williams, Coach K, Jim Boeheim, they're not there anymore. Tony Bennett even. But so it's, who do you got? It's Rick Pitino. It's Tom Izzo. It's John Calipari. So it's good to have these polarizing coaches. We need more of them. Make sure if you haven't already, you're subscribed to the YouTube channel. Like, comment, subscribe. All those things help us with the algorithm and would help us a great deal. 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How about this guy? Charlotte Hornets analyst and National College Basketball analyst Terrence Oglesby joins the show next.
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0: Westwood One Sports Night. 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
1: Sometimes there are just perfect days to shoot certain games. There's nobody that fits that bill tonight better than Terrence Oglesby. Fresh off the draft, he covers college basketball nationally for ESPN, and you know him from the Field of 68. But most notably today, he's, for the last few years, been a studio analyst for the Charlotte Hornets. And before we get into Charlotte's outlook from today's blockbuster featuring LaMelo Ball and the Minnesota Timberwolves, let's actually start here. How would you define LaMelo's 6 years in Charlotte?
2: That's a great question. It's like that. I need to make sure the trade goes through. But you know what it is? It's that smoking hot girl with not a lot of personality. You know what I mean? Like, the passes are great. The stats are great. Where's the substance? It's not there. And I just came up with that off the top of the dome right there, Josh.
1: Yeah, but like, trying to have a conversation. Hey, what's your thought on world events? And she's like, huh?
2: Yeah, exactly. Exactly. Give me a little depth here. Give me a little depth. And there's not a ton of depth in terms of LaMelo Ball and really consequential winning. And here's the deal. You know, he's gone to he went to the play-in once and the playoffs maybe once. And the Hornets run an upswing. Actually, I don't even think he went to the playoffs. It was just a play-in.
1: Play-in a couple times, yeah.
2: Yeah, I mean, his stats have been outstanding. And I think the biggest thing, whenever they brought Kobe White in, they saw what a steady-headed point guard could do. And some of the metrics with Kobe in the game with Brandon Miller and Konkan Epple were very enticing. Very, very enticing. And, you know, during the play-in, LaMelo kind of went old LaMelo to a point to where it was like, I should have just taken, you know, I should have just done this. I should have just done that. I should have started being more assertive early. It's like, man, they needed you to be solid. And I don't think he's capable of being solid. I think he's capable of being a lot of fun. But I will say the intriguing thing for LaMelo when he moves to the Timberwolves is he's no longer the best player on the team. I think he could benefit. That could benefit him because he has been 1A since he got to the Hornets. No longer the case for the Timberwolves.
1: You mentioned the play-in game. It almost was indicative of the entire LaMelo experience in a way. Not the loss to Orlando, but the win against Miami that he won at the buzzer. People only tend to see the highlights of LaMelo. They don't, so they'll see the game-winning basket, but they won't see the 2 of 16 and the turnovers that nearly cost them that game. And the irony of it as well is that who really was the overshadowed star of that game? It was Kobe White who hit at the end of regulation. So in a way, that game people will turn to and say, you can't get rid of LaMelo, 30 points, and he had a game-winning shot. But if you really dig into the details and pay attention, it goes well beyond the highlights.
2: Yeah, and here's the thing, too. Health concerns have been an issue, obviously. He played 70 games this year, 72 games this year. Like, in my mind, I look at the aspect from this trade for the Hornets, man. You want to talk about selling high for a team that's gotten desperate? They lose Carl Anthony Towns, who goes and wins a championship. Julius Randle, they turn around and try to flip him. They get rid of Naz Reid. Like, Rudy Gobert's going to anchor you? I think this was a swing and a miss as far as basically the last 2 years for the Timberwolves and trying to build around Ant-Man. And Ant-Man, you know, he might get impatient here in 2 years. So, like, that's where the pick swaps and everything get really intriguing to me because they have no way to build. And it's not like Minnesota or Minneapolis is a free agent destination. It's not. So, like, they've kind of dug themselves in a hole. And some of these draft picks are going to be pretty good ones.
1: Terrence Oglesby is with us here. Charlotte Hornets studio analyst the last few years. We'll get into some draft stuff at the end of this. How much do you think this decision, again, assuming it all goes through, was about moving off LaMelo versus the possibilities of what could be next? Like, what do you think was the driver?
2: I think the driver was sustainable winning. Because everything has been such a pendulum in terms of, you know, LaMelo's production and really his availability. I think that's the biggest thing. Like, they finally were able to get 70 games out of him. He played extremely well. He was right on the cusp of a third team All-NBA season. I thought they did a terrific job in order to, you know, gather all these assets. And you're looking to the future by getting bigger, more physical, having Coby White, who's a good defender. He's a great defender compared to LaMelo. So, like, you're able to add some of these different pieces. You're able to get bigger and more physical, which was the reoccurring theme with the front office after the season was over. We need to get bigger. We need to get stronger. We need to understand the physicality that comes with playoff basketball. And I don't know that LaMelo will ever be able to really succeed in the playoffs as a 1A. As a number two, I think that's possible. Maybe even number three would be more probable. But I thought the Hornets did a nice job looking to the future and understanding, hey, we were able to get Coby White at the deadline. We love what he was able to bring. We can build around these two potential stars in Konkan Epple and Brandon Miller. But now we got to get bigger, we got to get smarter, and we got to get tougher around those two guys.
1: How much different is the identity of Charlotte Hornets basketball with Brandon Miller and Konkan Epple being the focal point and the leaders of the team versus LaMelo Ball?
2: I think the ball has to pop more. You can't just – like, who's going to be the – here's my biggest concern with this whole thing. Khan's not a guy who you're just going to throw to and say, give me one when the game slows down. Brandon can be that guy. So this could open up more opportunities for Brandon, especially towards the end of games where he wants the ball. Like, he wants the ball at the end of games. He wants to be that guy. Now he's getting that opportunity to showcase just that. As far as building around those two, the ball has to continue to move. But, you know, the collective size of the team now, not just from a height perspective, because LaMelo's tall, but he's not broad. Like, he's pretty thin. You look at the strength level of Coby White and some of these other guys, and then you look at the front court that they added with Naz Reid, who I think is one of the most underappreciated players in the association. So I'm excited about the trade. I'm excited about, or you know, Charlotte moving forward. Are they going to have a better record next year than they had last year? I would say right about the same or slightly worse, because you're going to have to continue to build, provided that they don't make another move coming up. So the biggest thing that we've learned about the Hornets, you know, new ownership group in the front office, sustainable, sustainable, sustainable. They didn't feel like what LaMelo did this year was sustainable. They move off of him and they get a devil's ransom on the other side of it.
1: Let's get to the draft piece of things. Terrence Oglesby is with us here. You know his work, ESPN Field of 68 on college basketball as well. You saw how the top four in the draft shook out. Out of the four destinations for these players, which fit most excites you as they begin their NBA career?
2: Out of the top four?
1: Yeah.
2: Cam Boozer. I thought, you know, them going to Memphis and kind of having to figure that out and building a team around him, I thought is really unique. What do they do moving forward with Ja Morant? I don't know. Cam Boozer, the ultimate winner. Is he an MVP candidate? I would say probably not, but I think he's a guy that could make multiple all-star games and contribute to winning things. That's a Herculean effort that he's going to have to go through. I'm also really intrigued, and probably more so, with A.J. DeBanza. The Wizards could be a top six team in the East, with it provided that they all stay healthy. Of course, they're playing the same game that the Timberwolves are then, right? But they have two of them as opposed to one of them. So Trae Young's on a redemption tour. Anthony Davis, I think people kind of understand what he is at this point. If he's able to stay healthy, they have a guy in A.J. DeBanza that's the real Tracy McGrady comparisons. I mean, and he changes direction with force. Not many people do that. And he can do that at 6'9", 215 pounds. He's just an impressive individual. And keep in mind, too, the Wizards are young. Not just those two all-stars or two guys that have been all-stars every year. The rest of that team is young, they're hungry, that's exciting, and now they have an alpha personality with AJ as well to go along with Trae Young. How that dynamic works is going to be interesting.
1: Outside of the lottery, who is Terrence Oglesby most excited or most convinced is going to make an impact as a pro?
2: You know, Dallas going Morez Johnson, and he's a beast, going that early is interesting to me. I thought they could have probably moved back and got him, but I digress.
1: Braden Burries, that was the one we had circled where it's like, ooh.
2: Yeah, ooh. I don't know. I'm really interested to see how Hannes Steinbeck plays, and that's just coming from a Hornets guy. But Like, he's broad, he's physical. I saw him at the U19s at the World Cup, and people, when I got there, were raving about Eric Ryba. And then I got there and watched the game. I was like, Hannes Steinbeck is far and away the best big man in this entire World Cup. It was him and Koa Pete who played terrific. Steinbeck has skill at the five spot. He's able to rebound with the best of them. Is he Steven Adams? There's some comparisons there that I've heard. There's an element of that, but he's more skilled, not quite as big. Those guys, especially, I'm pretty excited for. There's just a lot of really good players in this draft, man. And there's a couple of guys that I feel bad for, like Henry Vasar could have made like $5 million, and now he's going to make significantly less like next year because he got bad advice.
1: Last thing for Terrence Oglesby, taking advantage of your ability to speak on college basketball and the NBA with overlap. Maybe the biggest story of the week was Dusty May leaving Michigan to take the Mavericks job. To you, what's more interesting in how the framing is, that Dusty would leave Michigan to take the Mavericks job, or apparently that John Shire at Duke was higher up on the list and decided to stay?
2: I think it's more interesting that the guy who won the national championship was like, did it, now it's time to move. And he was tired. It's nonstop right now. And I feel for some of these college coaches. They actually have to work 9 to 5s now. They have to work year round as opposed to having the summers off, which was the case for a long time. Poor guys, they got to work. It's not like they're not getting paid enough. But they'll complain about it, won't they, Josh? They'll complain about it. Here's the flip side. John staying. And he's a guy that has been rumored by NBA circles for a long time. And he continues to turn him down time after time after time. Shire continues to turn him down. And he's got the best gig there is in college hoops. Duke is job 1A. Why would you leave? And you know you're going to compete all the time. So I think Dusty May deciding after winning a national championship, enough is enough. I'm going to go coach a team and I don't have to worry about, you know, glad handing boosters.
1: Yeah, the thing I was told out of Durham from somebody I trust is that some of this is protecting yourself and having a proper safety net around you, where Dusty May, he took FAU to a Final Four, won the championship at Michigan. If it doesn't work out in a few years with the Mavs for whatever reason, there are going to be programs lining up to pick him up. If you leave the best job in college basketball and didn't finish the job at Duke, he's in his mid-30s. He's not in his 50s like Dusty May. There is some consideration of what might be available to you that's different than Dusty, right?
2: Yeah, you're not leaving Duke and going back to Duke, right? Because whoever snatches that job up next is going to try to keep it forever. There's something to be said there. Dusty May is going to be able to come back the next time, you know, Todd Golden moves or something. Like somebody, they're always going to say, well, Dusty May. But I got to make Dusty May say no. He's the new Billy. You got to make him say no. Well, he keeps saying no. So, yeah, I mean, I think the more intriguing part of this whole thing is Dusty. How does he transition to the NBA? How patient is Dallas going to be? Dallas has an intriguing situation with their new front office. Schmidt's there, obviously, too. I'm excited to see how that all works out.
1: Terrence Oglesby, Field of 68, Charlotte Hornets, ESPN. You do it all, and you've done it all. Thanks so much for the time.
2: Thank you.
1: Got it. Mike Schmidt's in that front office with Dallas, Masai Ujiri, and now Dusty May running things in Dallas. But that John Shire point, just to put a bow on it, do you think that if he were Denton to take an NBA job prior to winning a title at Duke, that he would be viewed the way that Billy Donovan is talked about right now? In terms of, if you have to make John Shire tell you no, he might be tempted to come back to college basketball? Because I don't.
3: I mean, that depends on what he does at the NBA. Like, Billy Donovan gets that treatment because of what he did in college basketball. It's not necessarily, not that he's been bad at the NBA.
1: He
3: hasn't
1: won
3: a championship.
1: Yeah.
3: But if he were to leave Duke without winning a championship and then go win a championship at the NBA level, then yeah, that would exist. I don't think he would, but that would exist.
1: Well put. If you have noticed the passion of international soccer fans during the World Cup, There is one American sport where this passion should look very familiar to you. That and reaction to the United States falling 3-2 to Turkey A in their group stage finale next on Westwood One Sports Night. 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
0: A shocking NBA trade sends LaMelo Ball to the Timberwolves for Naz Reid and a heap of draft picks.
4: What? What?
0: Ball joins Anthony Edwards in Minnesota to form one of the most exciting 1-2 punches in the league. Will it be enough to get past the Spurs and Thunder? Westwood One Sports.
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0: night. Here's Josh Graham.
1: So many of you want in on this LaMelo Ball trade. Polarizing player, now a Minnesota Timberwolf. On X at Josh Graham Show, you can watch the show in addition to YouTube at Westwood One Sports Night. That's where Greg writes in. Can't find the call-in number, Josh, but just wanted to agree with your take on LaMelo Ball and Naz Reid. Look at the plus-minus numbers from a year ago. Naz ranked 24th in the league at plus 592 while playing 27 minutes per game. Imagine 35, 37 minutes for Naz. He can shine there. What do you think of this trade? Is there a clear winner? My position is that, and it seems Greg's as well, is that the Charlotte Hornets are a clear winner. And Terrence Oglesby that just joined us seems to agree with that as well. 310-840-4910. Johnny in Atlanta has found that call-in number, and he wants in. Are you joining the party? Are you joining the brigade with me and Greg and Terrence Oglesby that the Hornets won this trade?
2: They won the trade. I agree with y'all totally.
1: Let's go.
2: Between LaMelo is an entertainer. He's not a ball. He want to do the flashy pass, turn the ball over multiple times, the one-legged jump shot. And that's good. That sells tickets. And you can win like that. But like what's the name said, Okubi said, he will take control of the ball and not pass it a wide open shot. Now, the thing is now with Kobe White at point guard, you got a good true point guard will facilitate to Brandon Miller. Brandon Miller will be a superstar by the end of this year. He was already going to be an all-star before he got hurt. But now he's an true all-star. So I think it's a great trade. And I told you yesterday that that pick, Christian Anderson Jr., was a great pickup for him too. Mm-hmm. So they might not be in the mix for a few years, but they'll be in the mix in the next two or three years when it's time to go. And then the trade LaMelo to Minnesota, hey, I don't think it's going to work out because guess what? Those are two dominant, two egos right there. We got Adidas on one side. We got Puma on one other side. Both of them trying to have the best sneakers out there and trying to sell the sneakers. So if you ain't averaging the points or getting the look, you're going to get mad. So you know Anthony Edwards going to get the look, so his sneakers still going to go up. So that means Puma going to sit on the side like, hey, look, hold up. Why my shoes aren't like Anthony Edwards no more? Because guess what? I'm not playing like him. So guess what? He's going to start being a ball hog. He's going to start cause conflict. So LaMelo going to be shipped up out of Minnesota in a few more years. That's my take.
1: I see it.
2: And we'll see how I go out.
1: Johnny, thanks for the call. And you know who's making that bet? Like, who agrees with you wholeheartedly with this? The Charlotte freaking Hornets. Because why else do you accept this deal that so much of it, other than the Naz Reid piece, is pick swaps than if you believe there's a chance this goes badly in Minnesota? Pick swaps in 27, 28, and 29, or pardon, 28, 29, and 30, you have the pick swaps. That makes you believe that in 2 years' time, at this time 2 years ago, or 2 years from now, maybe Anthony Edwards isn't there. Maybe LaMelo gets banged up and that pick's very valuable and the team's not that good. The West is obviously great. Think that the Hornets are making a bet against LaMelo Ball here, and I see that as being a very good bet. I think that's a smart bet because LaMelo, he's missed 141 games over the last three seasons. And you're right to point out bringing in Christian Anderson. That's the part that makes you think that this has been in motion for a while. That you added Kobe White at the deadline, you draft Christian Anderson. This seemed like part of the plan for the Charlotte Hornets. They just needed a team that would give them something. And D-Day, I think it was Linnell, or don't think it was you, because I think you're probably on board with this. Might have been Linnell. We were talking about the play-in, and I think we were on together the night that Charlotte won that crazy game in the play-in tournament and LaMelo hit the game-winning shot. And my initial reaction was, awesome, trade him now. He went for 30 and had a game-winning shot. His value's up. Sell high. Trade him. And Hornet fans didn't like that. Got mocked for it. But I sincerely felt that you had a good season with LaMelo this year. This is not the norm. It's the exception. Find a team that's desperate enough to pick up the player and get a haul that somewhat resembles what Orlando got for Desmond Bane. Is it exactly that? No. But is it enough to say you sold high? I think so. Would you classify this as selling high? I think so.
3: Yeah, it's definitely selling high. I mean, compare him to what Ja Morant's going to get. It's a big time selling high.
1: Absolutely. Transitioning things to the World Cup. And if you want in, 310-840-4910. Perhaps the biggest story from the first couple weeks of the World Cup has been the passion of international soccer fans visiting the United States stateside. Us learning how much they're enjoying the experience, but also enjoying how great America is and the Americans getting a chance to see what that passion looks like up close. But if you've noticed that passion, it should look familiar to you because there is an American sport that mirrors the passion that we've seen from international soccer fans. And that is college football. It's the Spider-Man meme. College football fans pointing at international soccer fans. Like, just pay close attention to what's gone viral on your social media feeds the last couple weeks. What restaurants and hotspots are these international fans visiting? Oh, we come in from London. Gotta try some Waffle House. Ooh, crikey. What's this? Bockies. My accents are awful, sorry. Chick-fil-A! Oliver Popular was just telling me how excited he was to get his hands on some Chick-fil-A. So, of course, international fan. Ranch dressing! Whoa! Texas Roadhouse! These are SEC country staples now. And think about the fans that have gone viral. Thinking about the Congo fan staying in the same stoic pose an entire match. That's college football. You could see a college kid shirtless at Camp Randall at Wisconsin doing that, or the Oregon Duck at Otson and Eugene. It seems also that every international fan is wearing a cowboy hat. I don't know. D-Day, have you spent a lot of time with folks from overseas? Because every time my buddies from overseas do an American accent the way that I just badly did accents, they don't do New York, they don't do Chicago, they don't do Boston. It's always the Southern accent. When they're doing the American accent, they're always doing Southern. Have you noticed this?
3: I don't hang out with a lot of Europeans, but it would make sense. I feel like that's the easiest one to do if you're not from here.
1: Get her done! You just hear that.
3: That's Europeans ancient, know though, Larry the Cable Guy? Is that what they think of with America? I have a couple other guys I'd like to show them, maybe.
1: Does Oliver Popular know who Larry the Cable Guy is? He gives a thumbs up. Attaboy.
3: I figure he's well known enough, but I don't want him to be the central figure. Like if you're not from here. Yeah, there's a long list of people I don't really want to be associated with or at my country associated with that hold positions of power that you are going to associate with, but I would like Larry the Cable Guy to be off the list, respectfully.
1: Get her done. Speaking of music, we might have an American anthem, or entertainment, an American anthem on our hands. Like, there's a song, it's been a revelation at NFL international games. I don't know really how this started. Like, this might also be the thing where, Europeans generally do the Southern accent, and then when they're thinking of songs that they think Americans just love, they think, it's gotta be Take Me Home, Country Roads by John Denver. And this has been a mainstay at matches at the World Cup, including American matches. Like, this was last week after the U.S. win over Australia in Seattle.

0: what's more college football than that? Let's be honest. Let's go Mountaineers. Let's go drink some beers. Let's go burn a couch. Let's go make it happen. And then wake up early the next day, drive 90 minutes to catch a flight out of Pittsburgh. What is a better American anthem? Freebird, which we saw from the U.S. men's hockey team, or Take Me Home, Country Roads, an unofficial American anthem? 310-840-4910. If you guys had say, what would be your American anthem? Like, if you're choosing the song, all right, this is what we're going to play when we score goals. Or this, would it be John Denver or Lynyrd Skynyrd?
1: I don't think of it as when we score goals. I think of it back to our conversation of what do I want to share with Europeans who are maybe not familiar with it means to be the anthem of America.
0: So Plain Jane by A$AP Rocky.
1: That's on the list. I have a lengthy list. That's on the list. It's not the top one, but it is on the list. Somebody in the chat had posted Sweet Caroline. Quality option. Bad and Bougie is top of the list. That is the number one option. If no one knows what America is, that would be the perfect way. I want to play Bad and Bougie, and you can have buffalo wings with ranch. America.
0: Ride with the ma. Check in with me and do your job.
1: Wait, I think you skipped a line.
0: Yeah, I did skip a line there. Sorry about that. 310-840-4910. Tim is in Santa Rosa. Tim, where's your head at on the anthem topic, or unofficial anthem topic?
2: Awesome. Hey there, folks. How are you guys doing tonight?
0: We're well. Hope you are.
2: Awesome. Yeah, I'm doing well, too. Just leaving Moonlight Brewing here in Santa Rosa. Watching a bit of the World Cup here, and I think that it really brought us all together, thinking about other sports outside of that. Want to give a shout-out to my youth, and not youth, but recreational sports team. We got slow-pitch softball in Santa Rosa. The Mash Bros, we're coming together right now. We're watching a bit of the game. We're doing Fan Fest next week, 7-7 out here, Santa Rosa.
0: Did you have thoughts on the anthem, or are we just going to hear about the Mash Bros?
2: No, totally. I mean, we show up there with a speaker, and you know, we're ripping a bunch of American tunes and stuff, just playing some slow pitch softball, getting the community
0: out
2: there.
0: What's on that playlist? Tell me what's on that playlist.
2: A lot of Grateful Dead, because I think the Grateful Dead's the greatest American rock band of all time. Yeah.
0: I could do Uncle John. If we did Uncle John's band, I think I could bring people together.
2: Well, without a doubt. I mean, it's coast to coast there, starting out here in San Francisco. You go up to upstate New York. I mean, it's very hard to go to a state and not find a group that doesn't have some sort of understanding of the Grateful Dead, or you know, some sort of allegiance to it. So we can go all the way down to the south. We can go northeast. We can go Midwest and so forth. So it's a pretty difficult sell, in my opinion, with today's day and age of listening to music. But who knows? Maybe we're going to get some younger deadheads that will somehow bring that out to the mainstream.
0: But
2: and
0: the
2: we'll start
0: encouragement, ripping. The encouragement for you, and I appreciate the call. It's a great submission, and RIP Bob Weir and Grateful Dead. Love the Grateful Dead. Maybe the encouragement is, well, the U.S. men's national team's, the song is John Denver. That's not today's kids, whatever. And it can still hit. I'm actually, you know, I'm optimistic when it comes to music that's put out today. I don't want to be the oldest guy ever, get off my lawn. Oh, the music's not as great as it used to be. I'm jealous of the kids listening to music today, because they have the ability, so accessible, to listen to just as easy as possible. The music from the 70s and the 80s, it's just right there on whatever streaming service you want. So you can listen to Uncle John's band right now if you want to.
1: You think I could get a press pass to the Mash Bros?
0: Dude.
1: PR person do I need to contact?
0: I need to know what their post-game interview policies are like for the Mash Bros.
1: We got a text submission. Paradise City, Guns N' Roses.
0: Wow. We're cooking with gas right now. You know what? I like this topic. 310-840-4910. Unofficial American anthems. I'm going to submit Mambo Number 5 by Lou Bega. 1, 2. If we get a text from Mike in New York City suggesting Who Let the Dogs Out by the Baha Men, I have one idea who might be suggesting. Just one thought. But bringing it back to college football, the closest American sports feels to the World Cup is college football. For being honest, the NFL and the NBA, and frankly, most pro sports cities, the atmospheres do feel very corporate. And the reasons the matches don't feel that way is because these international soccer fans who are filling these stands, they aren't that way. The people that generally are going to these matches, there's a different level of passion, and that's college football. There's a tribalness to international soccer that only you really see in a sincere way in American sports from college football. And the larger story these past 2 weeks is just how warm our country's been to international fans visiting. And that's what I experience when I visit college football stadiums for the first time. I, as long as I'm not wearing gear for the team that they're playing, go to Knoxville, go to LSU, Baton Rouge, and generally it's like, oh, you're from out of town? Hey, guys, fellas, this guy's from North Carolina. Get him a dog and a shirt and a hat. So I do have gear from Knoxville and from LSU, just from the nice folks out that way who just learn, hey, you're from out of town and we want to take care of you. And that's why that storyline looks familiar. 310-840-4910. Also, there are 4 bets that we're placing for Friday night sports action, and we'll share those bets with you. And Graham's gambling next on Westwood What Sports Night.
3: U.S. men's national team has wrapped up group play. 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How far can they go? Let's find out. Westwood One Sports.
4: My whole identity had been wrapped up in being a soldier. 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

0: This is Westwood One Sports Night. Here's Josh Graham.
1: Love this. Celebrating a United States win. Not tonight, because they lost to Turkey, but throwing on Uncle John's band. Grateful Dead. And then we see some suggestions from Greg. How about We Are the Champions, Queen? It's a bit presumptive. Don't know if that can be the anthem after every game. That's kind of the anthem that's reserved when you win a title.

0: we're talking about unofficial anthems. Take Me Home, Country Roads, Free Bird coming to mind. 310-840-4910 if you want in. Love the submissions we've gotten so far. Now let's transition things to baseball. Here's a word of advice from your good friend, your friendly neighborhood host, Josh Grant. If you love baseball, don't let the labor dispute updates get in the way of the actual games. It can be very easy to get bummed out by seeing how far apart the players and the owners are. Obviously, the players not in love with the idea of a salary cap. But it seems every week there's a new owner's proposal that the players don't approve of. Last week you had the rethought, reimagined amateur entry model. Today it's the 5-year cap on free agency deals, 6 for guys who are re-signed on your team. Nothing is going to get resolved during the season. These types of talks generally come down to the wire last minute. The CBA doesn't expire until December the 1st. So if you are a glutton for punishment and you want to get bummed out, you could seek that stuff out. But just know, you don't have to do that. There is another path forward, and there is so much else happening in baseball that is more fun to talk about. You got big brands playing each other tonight, like the Cubs and the Mets. The Cubs winning in extras a day after David Peterson went from one clubhouse to the other, from New York to Chicago. The Yankees hosting the Red Sox. Connelly early, fantastic for Boston. The Red Sox turned it off in the ninth, assuming that they held on. They were up 3 in the ninth. Yeah, they won 6-3. How about elsewhere in the AL East? The Rays had a combined no-hitter going into the ninth, but then Craig Kimbrel, if you're watching on YouTube, if you're watching on X, anytime Craig Kimbrel gets mentioned on this show, you ready for this, D-Day? You ready for this, Oliver Popular? Gotta do the lean forward and get the arm crooked back. Gotta do it right. Get it in here. Craig Kimbrel still pitching in the majors somehow, and he gave up the first hit of the game, a 2-run homer to Kansas City, 13-2. Tampa won it. The craziest result, though, might have been Nats Phillies. Washington went up 5-0 in the game, lost 10-5. Speaking of the Nats, hey D-Day, Nats Orioles, this weekend, do you have any Nats gear that you could show off for Free For All Friday? Like, do you have Nats apparel?
1: Yes, I have Nationals apparel.
0: Are you a jersey guy?
1: Kind of.
0: What jerseys do you own?
1: They give away hockey jerseys for hockey night at the Nats. I got some of them.
0: Oh, you were at the Dodger game earlier this year where they had that, right?
1: I was.
0: Sick. Or to put it in a D-Day term, silly. Friday, it has, if you're looking ahead to Friday's matchups, some of MLB's best pitchers, they're on the mound. You got, it's a Jacob Mizorowski day facing the Cubs. It's two NL All-Stars from last year dueling in Pittsburgh, Paul Skeens versus Andrew Abbott. Lot to look forward to. I mean, Zach Wheeler's on the mound. All really good stuff. In fact, that's what's top of mind right now. We're going to play some bets in a second in Graham's Gambling. But before we do so, let's actually go to Jim, who's in West Palm Beach, Florida. He has a suggestion for us. I got bets to place. I got 4 of them to place in Graham's Gambling momentarily. But we've taken a number of song submissions that could be unofficial American anthems, good for the U.S. Soccer World Cup perspective, but maybe just good in general if you're putting together a 250 America playlist for next Friday. Jim, appreciate the call, or next Saturday, I guess. Jim, what's your suggestion?
2: So, do you really think that somebody from Argentina or Portugal knows the Grateful Dead or anything like that? And my suggestion is, if they hear Bruce Springsteen, Born in the USA, they know exactly what you're talking about.
0: But that's not a patriotic song, is it? Like, that's kind of a bummer song. If you're going to do, why not do Born to Run if we're going to do Bruce?
2: Hey, but if you're going for the World Cup and you want the rest of the world to know, I would say, hey, Born in the USA is going to get them understanding like us, not the Grateful Dead, not Freebird. And I'm not against them, but I'm just thinking that is a song that exemplifies, hey, they don't know Country Road, somebody foreign. No. They don't know where.
0: Well, they do know Country Roads because they sing it. But here's the problem with that, and I appreciate the call. Denton Day, I guess he's right that, yeah, you're going to learn something about America, but I don't think it's the message you're wanting to convey, despite what the title says. Did we just do the thing that happens on the 4th every year?
1: A very famous protest song against the war.
0: Yes, if you want to learn about an unjust war in the minds of Bruce, in the mind of Bruce Springsteen, I guess you can do it.
1: Miley Cyrus Party in the USA, like the unofficial anthem, doesn't have to have USA in the title. That was not a requirement.
0: True. I mean, Take Me Home Country, Freebird does not. There is not a part of Freebird that's talking about patriotism. Flatly, I don't know. Maybe I missed that part.
1: Either
0: maybe
1: thought I it was missed a song that represents the idea of Americans, not like singing about America.
0: Absolutely. So, with that in mind, how about "Rude Boy" by Rihanna?
1: Can you sing that one for me? I just to jog my memory. A little bit.
0: You got to make sure. In case you some people might need that. That's the importance of doing a show like
1: this.
0: You got
1: a text just as Fortunate Son.
0: You know, rather than singing it, see, it might just be better to jog your memory just to read a couple of notes from Rihanna in 2009. Come here, rude boy, boy. Can you get it up? Come here, rude boy, boy, is you big enough? Take it, yeah, baby, baby, yeah. Take it, yeah, love me, yeah. Is any of this ringing a bell, D-Day?
1: Sound like Stephen Hawking. Jeez Louise. Singing it would have been a much better option, because just speaking that sounds dirty. I mean, it is dirty.
0: American Anthem, WAP. Not reading the lyrics to that one.
1: Yeah, what does that one stand for? Is that a acronym?
0: Yes, I believe it is. My sources confirm that it is. I had these bets I wanted to hand out. I got four of them, man. I got four. Not one, not two, not three, but four. Gonna make some coins. Put them together. It's what we do in Graham's Gambling, and that is next on Westwood One Sports Night.
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0: Josh Graham. Let's make some money. These odds, courtesy of our friends at DraftKings. Four bets for Friday's sports action. Then we'll get to what's ahead for the United States soccer team as they get set for the knockout stages. Tonight, officially, the close of the group stages. A 3-2 loss in the final seconds of stoppage time against Turkey. Still 6 points more than the Americans have ever had in the group stages, and that's something that you can really hang your hat on. Now let's get to Graham's gambling.
1: Sitting back, count money all day, you know.
2: It's time for Graham's gambling. Let's make some money.
0: You want to know what was a dumb bet? USA team total under 2.5 goals. That didn't quite work out. Or, pardon, 1.5 goals. Out of a count, they scored 2 and had so many more chances to net a third to either earn a draw or win this match against Turkey. So that bet, that didn't quite get there from last night. We have 4 bets, not 1, not 2, not 3, but 4 to place for Friday's action. Let's start in the World Cup. Norway, France might be the most highly awaited group stage match. You've got Erling Haaland dueling with Kylian Mbappe. And frankly, just find these odds disrespectful. Erling Haaland, anytime goal scorer, plus 135. Gotta take him. Did I tell you that I met Erling Haaland D-Day at the Stanley Cup playoffs? Met him at Game 5 between the Hurricanes and the Vegas Golden Knights?
3: You did not.
0: So, he was wearing a medium polo shirt, and a lot of people were, like, hanging out around him. And I knew one of the people in his orbit that was with the Canes, started talking to him, and I thought it was one of the players. It was well after the game had ended. I thought it was one of the players because, you know, hockey players can look very Nordic. And then he walked away. They're like, oh, that was Erling Haaland. What? Why is Erling Haaland here? Oh, the team's staying at this beautiful resort in Greensboro that they're based in? Oh, okay. So, huge caniac, Erling Haaland, who's been awesome, multi-goal scorer in games so far in this tournament throughout, think that his team delivers against perhaps the best team in the world. Anytime goal scorer, plus 135, crazy value, we're going to take it. These are two bets that I love and you're going to hate. That's okay, though. We're going to go Reds run line, plus 1.5 runs. Don't even need them to win. At minus 116. Yeah, you're facing Paul Skeens, but Paul Skeens, kind of sneakily, hasn't been amazing this year. We bet against him last week with Tomoyuki Sugano, Tommy Sugar, pitching for the Colorado Rockies. Yeah, the Rockies, who aren't that great. And the Rockies won the game 2-1, won it outright. So, we're just going to run it back. And again, if they lose by a run, okay. We could take that. We're going to put our stock in Andrew Abbott, the pride of South Boston, Virginia, and lean on lefties who are also redheads that generally have sweet facial hair. Andrew Abbott. Love betting the run line. And we're going to do the same thing betting against Jacob Mizorowski. It worked for us last week. Taking the Atlanta Braves, they're facing the Chicago Cubs. Fresh off an extra inning win against the Mets tonight. We see plus 108 odds, despite the fact, again, the Cubs are good. Plus money to not even win the game. But at run line, that's a lot of respect being paid to Jacob Mizorowski. So even though it's a terrifying thing to do, betting against Skeens and the Miz, we're going to do so with run lines at good value. Cincinnati plus 1.5 runs at minus 116. And the Chicago Cubs at plus 108. Plus 1.5 runs. Got to bet the Orioles, too. Orioles, you know what we're going to do? I hate our bullpen so much that I don't want to bet money on them to close things out. So what I'm going to do is Orioles first five innings run line minus 0.5 runs. We're just going to do that because that's also plus 108. So just the Orioles winning the baseball game five innings in. That's what I'm taking. Orioles had a day off after a horrific loss. The Nats did not have a day off after their horrific L, atrocious L. Up 5-0, losing 10-5 today against the Philadelphia Phillies. The Orioles are throwing Trevor Rogers. Last time we saw him, he was throwing 7 scoreless at Dodger Stadium. So there you go. Erling Haaland, anytime goal scorer. Reds plus 1.5 runs against the Pirates in Paul Skeens. And we're taking the Cubs plus 1.5 runs against the Miz. And we're taking the Orioles run line, 5-inning run line, plus 108. There you go. Those are our four bets for Friday's action. Shifting things to the United States. Don't really care that they lost tonight to Turkey. This match meant nothing. Nothing at all. Everybody turned out healthy. Honestly, it's a huge plus that Christian Pulisic looks the part. You got him out there, and he had not one, not two, but three terrific scoring chances in just about 30 minutes, between 30 and 40 minutes of playing time. To quote Bill Belichick, we're on to Bosnia and Herzegovina. That's exactly what Bill said. On to Bosnia and Herzegovina. This is going to be the Americans' first knockout stage opponent. Wednesday night, the U.S. remains out west. After two games in L.A. and one in Seattle, they'll play their third NFC West venue, Santa Clara, Levi's Stadium, home of the 49ers. If the Americans advance, there's a good chance their round of 32 opponent in Seattle would be Egypt. That's not locked in, though. The quarterfinal, if they were to get past that, would be back in Los Angeles. The semifinal would be in Jerry World in Dallas. The final is in the Meadowlands out east. But let's keep the main thing here. Bosnia and Herzegovina kickoff from Santa Clara set for 8 p.m. Eastern on Wednesday night. What is the scouting report for the Americans here? It's already been a special World Cup for Bosnia and Herzegovina. They beat Qatar 3-1 yesterday. Then they got the proper help in order to secure a spot in the round of 32 to get out of the group stages. This was historic for their country, considering it's the first time they will be advancing to the knockout stages since gaining independence from Yugoslavia in 1992. It's just the second World Cup they've qualified for. They missed in 2010, 2014, 2018, and in 2022. Here was an emotional Zlatan Ibrahimovic speaking about the significance of this achievement on Fox.
3: That's all about what football is all about, bringing people together, and especially for Bosnia, how much this country has suffered, and to see this happiness makes me very emotional, gives me goosebumps because that's my father's roots. And just to see 70,000 singing, probably the Bosnian fans won already the World Cup. Makes me emotional. I cannot even express myself good now, but very, very emotional moment. And I'm just happy.
0: As emotional as that is, and not wanting to underscore the significance of that at all, there is no excuse for the United States to lose this match next Wednesday. As winners of Group D, they deserve a matchup that sets up well for them. As the host nation, the expectation is for them to win as well. If they don't win, this whole World Cup turns from being very positive to being an abject failure. You can't lose this match. You must, at a minimum, get to the round of 16. If you don't do that, whoo-wee, it gets ugly very quickly. And turns people off. It just, you don't want that to happen. You don't want to go to that place. So what Zlatan says there is, for Bosnia and Herzegovina, it's, we've already won the World Cup. Because we haven't won a lot of World Cup matches since 1992, and we did against Qatar. We haven't advanced past the group stages before, and we just did. That's success for that nation. For the United States, it's mission accomplished to win your group and have more points than you ever had in the group stages before. But on your home soil and in a favorable matchup, you can't get knocked out at the same stage you were eliminated 4 years ago. You have to break through and get beyond that. We'll officially say this is a last call for phone calls, where 310-840-4910, we have taken everything from American anthems, that unofficial American anthems, the way that Take Me Home Country Roads has kind of become that. And we saw Freebird with the U.S. men's hockey team taking hold at the Four Nations last year and the Olympics this year. We also are still reacting to the LaMelo Ball trade, going to the Minnesota Timberwolves, pairing him up with Anthony Edwards, who won that trade. We've been talking about as well, and yes, reacted to this World Cup loss tonight against Turkey and looking ahead, against Bosnia and Herzegovina. 310-840-4910 if you want in on tonight's slew of topics. However, and wherever you're listening or watching, greatly appreciate that. We have a treasure trove of sounds to get to from the NBA tonight. A treasure trove. In addition to that, perhaps the best way for us to talk about the massive blockbuster we just saw in the NBA might be to talk about another potential blockbuster that might come from it. That is next on Westwood One Sports Night.
2: A shocking NBA trade sends LaMelo Ball to the Timberwolves for Naz Reid and a heap of draft picks.
4: Westwood One!
2: Ball joins Anthony Edwards in Minnesota to form one of the most exciting 1-2 punches in the league. Will it be enough to get past the Spurs and Thunder? Westwood One Sports.
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0: night. Here's Josh Graham.
1: Sometimes the best way to talk about a blockbuster trade is to talk about another blockbuster that might come from that trade. Jaylen Brown might be the next Charlotte Hornet. The Charlotte Hornets, after moving on from LaMelo Ball, should be viewed as contenders to land Jaylen Brown, and here's why. It's the rare trade that would be perfect for all three parties involved, the player and both teams. It would be perfect for all three parties. We'll get to the treasure trove of NBA-related sound that we have momentarily. Last call for phone calls at 310-840-4910. But it would be perfect for all three parties. For Jaylen Brown, he gets to have his own team that could quickly become a contender in the Eastern Conference. You know he wants his own team. Why else would he be out there publicly saying this was the most enjoyable NBA season he's had, rather than the one that ended with him holding up NBA Finals MVP 2 years ago? Well, it's because he was the star. He was the center for pretty much the entire year. Certainly wasn't the end of the season, when Jason Tatum returned and then you lost on your home court in a game 7 in round 1. If you go to Charlotte, you're Jaylen Brown. You headline a big three alongside budding all-stars Brandon Miller and Konka Knipl. Charlotte, by the way, if you're trying to pursue this path, literally make anybody else on the roster available than those two players. Pick our roster. Do what Miami clearly did with Milwaukee. Hey, who do you want? You can have them. The Hornets have a $40 million trade exception. That's a record. That they could land use to land one more big player. Can't use it on Jaylen Brown, though. There's some confusion on this front. Some think that you can use the $40 million trade exception, and Jaylen Brown's making $53 million a year, and then offset that with another player. No, that's not how it works. If you're going to use the trade exception on a player, they have to be worth equal your trade exception amount or less. And there are other players. Like, if you're trying to sell Jaylen Brown on the idea of being a Hornet, all right, it's Brandon Miller. It's Konka Knipl. But what if it's somebody like Kyrie Irving, because a new head coach, Dusty May, doesn't want to deal with his bull bleep? He's worth less than that number. Pair a former Duke guard with a former Tar Heel point guard in Kobe White. Trey Murphy, apparently he's on the market. He's from the state of North Carolina. He's from Durham, North Carolina. Played in the ACC at Virginia. Miles Turner. For the past decade, it seems the Hornets have been connected in trade rumors to Miles Turner. Maybe that officially happens. Also, another selling point for Jaylen Brown being happy in Charlotte, the head coach of the Hornets is Charles Lee, who was a beloved assistant for Boston on that 24 title team. Even Grant Williams, who was on that team, is a Charlotte Hornet as well. Getting to Boston. Why would Boston want to make this deal? The Hornets have all the things that you would want if you were the Celtics. You want a guy who's averaged 20 a game over the last 5 years? Charlotte has that. And Miles Bridges, who's apparently on the market. He's in his prime at 28 years old. One of Boston's weaknesses, one of the things they really need to address, is their interior, their post play. That's why they were interested in Giannis, of course. Charlotte could put Musa Diabate and the offensive rebounding force he's been in the deal with a few other players. They have promising centers that they've drafted the last couple years in Ryan Kalkbrenner and the 14th overall pick, Hannes Steinbeck, out of Washington. Big hands, rebounding machine. Naz Reid, he could potentially be flipped. Remember, these trades aren't official until the new league year starts. Remember when Boston brought in Drew Holiday a few years back? It was initially Drew Holiday going to Portland as part of the Dame Lillard trade to Milwaukee. But then 4 days later, they were like, all right, we can get value from Boston, and we're going to flip him to the Celtics. And they made it a multi-team deal in order to get that thing done. The Hornets have a ton of draft capital that can help the Celtics replenish in that way. Charlotte has not one, not two, but three first-rounders next year alone. Then the Minnesota pick swaps in 28 and 29 and 30, and an unprotected Minnesota pick to go along with their own in 2031. So that's why Boston would have interest in it. And if you're the Hornets, obviously this is something you do. You're a franchise that is capable of landing a legit superstar in his prime with three more years left on his contract that goes through 2029. How does an organization like Charlotte get a star in his prime? How does that happen? The only ways is if you draft them and then extend them, and that, or trade for them. And usually if you're trading for them, they have 1 year left, it's a rental, it's a Kawhi Toronto situation. This is different. This is a chance to lock in your star for the next 3 years under contract and have this guy be the face of your team. And it would allow Charlotte to be more relevant than it's ever been in its four decades of existence. No playoff appearances in a decade. One of two franchises never to even make it to a conference finals. The other is the New Orleans Pelicans, who only exist because Charlotte left 25 years ago for New Orleans when they were the Hornets before the Pels. A Jaylen Brown Charlotte Hornets trade makes a lot of sense, and that's why we put that on the table right now. We got a treasure trove of sound. We've mentioned this. NBA sound specifically. A lot of things going on. And you know, let's actually start with some of the reactions we've seen to the LaMelo Ball blockbuster trade today, because a noticeable faction of Hornet fans not too pleased. The comparisons that are being thrown around is top shelf as they can get. Comparisons to, man. This is like when Cam Newton was let go by the Panthers. Oh, this, the Hornets fan site for Sports Illustrated said that this is the Luka Doncic mistake all over again. And courtesy of a Charlotte TV anchor named Nick Carboni filming this outside the Hornets arena, the sound you're about to hear. And for the visual purposes, this guy is literally his head sticking out the window of his car, a microphone being stuck in his direction. And you're also going to hear from his friend in the passenger seat right outside of the Hornets arena. And the guy in the passenger seat just can't contain himself at some point to express his displeasure of this trade.
2: LaMelo Ball, man. Trading LaMelo Ball from the Hornets, that's like y'all trading Michael Jordan off the Chicago Bulls. Y'all already didn't give us Kobe Bryant. Y'all keep messing up the team chemistry. He was the hottest on the team. He bought us all the ticket sales. He made the most points on the team. It was nobody else better than him.
3: He made it beautiful to watch.
2: I swear, he made it. He made it great to watch. He made us want to come here.
1: He made it beautiful to watch. So beautiful. So beautiful watching a guy play inefficient basketball and turn it over and take crazy shots that sometimes he would hit. So why this kind of reaction? Sincerely, why? Honestly, this might be a story about fame in America. Like, Melo, he is a byproduct of how we consume basketball in 2026. Outside of the major market teams, are most people watching games in the regular season? Like, think about it. How are you watching LaMelo Ball play basketball? Do most people get to know their stars based on what they say in post-game interviews or in quotes written in stories by beat writers anymore? No. Get to know them on IG and TikTok, where LaMelo Ball is a monster. And you have people who have been following him for over a decade now, dating back to the Ball in the Family days, and have that investment there. So little of it seems to be actually about basketball. Like, you'll watch the highlights. You're not watching the games. And LaMelo Ball can look really good on the highlight tape. When you watch the game, don't exactly see that piece. But here's the good news. If you're a Hornets brass dealing with unhappy Charlotte Hornet fans, the bar is obviously criminally low for what you need to exceed. Like, fans harken back on the 90s starter jackets and all the teal and the pinstripes, all that. Grandmama, Muggsy Bogues, Del Curry. But those teams never really won anything either. Did they win more than one postseason series? I think they had a buzzer-beating win against Boston one year when the Celtics weren't any good. But other than that, did they ever win anything? No! So if LaMelo Ball is eliciting this type of reaction, imagine how quickly you can win those fans back by doing something as small as, I don't know, making the playoffs. Because Charlotte hasn't done that since 2016. A full decade ago. So, wouldn't worry so much about the unhappy faction of Charlotte Hornet fans. Especially if you can make a big move with the trade exception and other assets you have available to you. Staying in the NBA, is it possible that we are overvaluing this NBA draft? Because we've been hyping this since really the start of the college season. Whoa, this draft is going to be amazing. Frankly, we should temper this a bit. History tells us it's a wise course of action. Not to say every guy taken in the top 10 picks could be an all-star. The Field of 68's Jeff Goodman. He's about as plugged in as anybody within the sport. He joined our show, Westwood One Sports, this week, and he cited some statistics that are important to note.
3: Thing you've been told by a reputable source regarding this draft?
4: I guess the wildest thing is we all say how great a draft it is. And the wildest thing that I had somebody say was that they think there'll be one all-star to come out of this draft, which I thought was insane. But again, you look at it and you're like, all right, well, if Peterson doesn't live up to the expectations, and what if Boozer isn't an all-star, but he's a next-tier guy, and what if AJ, doesn't develop into what we think or he thinks he's going to be? And these guards are good, but are they all-stars? I mean, I kind of went through it. Most years, the average in the top 10, in the top 10 picks since 2000, the average is probably 2.5 all-stars. 2.5 all-stars in the top 10. We think when we look at it, this draft, we're like, man, there could be like 7 all-stars. The most we've ever seen since 2000 that have made at least one all-star team among the top 10 picks is 4.
1: Four. And that class was LeBron, Carmelo, D-Wade, and Bosh. 4 all-stars in the top 10. And that's the best class we've seen this century. D-Day, are all 4 of those guys Hall of Famers? Like, is Chris Bosh?
5: Yeah.
1: I thought I read something that he was in.
5: He definitely got in. All 4 of those guys technically are multi-Hall of Famers because they got in with the 08 Redeem team, too.
1: Yeah. Just waiting for the smartass to call in and say, well, LeBron isn't in the Hall of Fame yet because he's still playing. Okay, got it. Cool. 2.5 All-Stars in the top 10 probably does track that stat. He said, all right, average 2.5 each year. The most we ever seen is 4 this century. Last year, you got 2 that you feel pretty confident are going to be perennial all-stars. Dylan Harper, what he did in these playoffs, you kind of bank on that with him being 20. Cooper Flagg, might have heard of him. But then, okay, is it VJ Edgecombe or Con Knipple that is consistently hitting that mark? Are both of those guys going to be consistent all-stars? Don't know. But 4 is the most. And that's something to remember when you're thinking about this class of players. Because while this group was deeper than usual, It doesn't have a generational player in it the way that that draft did. Or even the way that last year's draft did. As good as A.J. DeBonta is, he isn't LeBron, he isn't Anthony Davis, he isn't Victor Wembanyama or Cooper Flagg. The best comp to A.J.'s talent level among recent number one picks we've seen, probably Cade Cunningham. And you'd take that if you're Washington. You'd be happy. Are you kidding? This guy was awesome with the Detroit Pistons. Now, coming out of college, team wasn't awesome in the Big 12. He carried them, had all the physical tools. That's kind of where the comps are. But nobody's saying that Cade Cunningham's a generational talent. And that's not who A.J. DeBonta is either. So it's not a shot at A.J. because you'd be, again, thrilled, tickled to death, tickled pink if he had a Cade Cunningham-type impact. But saying that it's the best draft we've ever seen this decade or this century, did it again. Ash, you see 7 or 8 All-Stars in the top 10, DeBonta's the safest pick, but Peterson and Wilson, we'll see. Caleb Wilson, they have high upsides. Darius Acuff, he's really good. Really good scorer. Can he play defense? Is his size going to be an issue when he plays in the pros? Braden Burries, a lot of upside there too. So it's going to be interesting who you think the best player in this draft is going to be. Because I'm firmly planting the flag on Caleb Wilson Island, saying that he's going to be the best player in this year's draft. Just think that there isn't drop-off between him and the top three. He played those guys head-to-head. I've had a chance to talk to 2 out of the 4 guys. I'd take Caleb over Cam Boozer. D-Day, you were with me watching Caleb Wilson in person play Cam Boozer, and there was no question who the better player in that game was, right? Like, easy.
5: I've watched Cam Boozer play 4 times, and not a single time was he the better player.
1: There you go. Caleb Wilson. And again, I've watched these guys in person play a ton of times in the past year. I just think Caleb Wilson's the better player. And Cam Boozer was the best player in college basketball this year, who produced the best resume. But I think some of that is how good is the team around you type of thing, or how good your basketball team as a whole is versus what Caleb Wilson had surrounding him at North Carolina. Obviously, when he got hurt, that became a team that went from being a borderline top 10 team to blowing a 19-point lead in the first round of the NCAA tournament and Hubert Davis getting fired. Oh, speaking of Darius Acuff, last piece from our treasure trove of sound here. John Calipari had a very John Calipari-like exchange when asked about Darius Acuff's struggles on the defensive side of the ball. Listen to that.
6: His impact on the defensive end, not being as strong as teams would like it. As his coach at the college level, how did you put him in the best positions possible for his defense or whatever that he lacked to be able to translate to the next level?
7: He was such a good scorer, I didn't give a about his defense. let me just say...
6: Hey, scoring is at a premium, coach. Tell him the truth now.
7: But I told him, you don't want to be the target. You're good enough to defend. You're strong enough to defend. You're quick enough to defend. And if you can get by people on the bounce like you do, then you can stop them from dribbling by you.
1: Yeah. There are guys that it feels like we're overthinking it. And Darius Acuff is a classic example. I think we're going to look at this D-Day years from now and be like, why the hell did we think it was a good idea to take Mikal Brown Jr. over Darius Acuff?
5: That felt like in real time the most head-scratching pick.
1: But it was a buildup, because you know what happens? NBA draft guy shows up. And you know who NBA draft guy is? Oh, he's the person that doesn't really watch college basketball, but then watches the cut-ups and is like, whoa! This guy's traits are amazing! and then you just overlook obvious things. I'll give you a good example. I'm at the ACC tournament, and a Louisville staffer thinks, he's like, oh yeah, Mikkel's not playing today. I'm like, could Mikkel play? Probably. But he's not playing. That's already a red flag, number one. But then, the next day, Louisville plays the next day. He's not playing again. And I'm asking, like, what is he actually dealing with? He's like, Josh, he's got a bad back. He's hurt. Like, his back's hurt. And you know what the first thought I had when they said that? He's 19 years old. Who has back issues at 19? That's not a normal thing, is it? That's kind of the thing with Darren Peterson, too. It's like, Josh, you don't understand. He's had this cramping issue where it's like, this has happened. I'm like, yeah, that's a little strange, right? So, I mean, either way, it's not good. It's like, oh, that's either strange, okay, we're not blaming the kid, or it's the kid's fault, and that's also something that you look at when you're evaluating whether or not you want to take a certain player over a certain player. You know, the Mikkel Brown one, it's like, with respect to the traits, Darius Acuff, do you know what he shot from three last year, Dende, if you had to guess, without the stats in front of you? Take a guess.
5: He's hovering around 40%.
1: Darius Acuff Jr., we can agree, not a low-volume shooter, takes a lot of shots. Shoots the ball a lot. 44% from three. And not uncontested, contested shots. Had to create your shot. Darius Acuff, 44% from three.

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1: Love seeing Brad Pitt in a U.S. soccer jersey and a bucket hat. Was he also wearing shades indoors? Was our guy Brad wearing shades indoors as well at the L.A. State? Yes, he was. But it's one of those bifocals that are tinted. It's not like a full shade. You could see his eyes. And Brad, with his arms crossed, is hanging out with Edward Norton. Do not call him Ed. If you've ever interviewed Edward Norton before, it is told to you ahead of time. He does not go by Ed. His name's Edward. Standing next to Edward Norton, holding a beer at the U.S.-Turkey A match. D-Day, your movie knowledge is limited. We know this. Can you tell me the iconic movie that Brad Pitt and Edward Norton starred in together? And I'll give you a hint, late 90s, came out probably 1999.
2: I know what Fight Club is.
1: Do you know what the first rule of Fight Club is, though?
2: That Edward Norton played the Hulk, too.
1: That's impressive. Do you have any Brad Pitt movies in your Rolodex since he doesn't play superheroes?
2: He's on Bullet Train. I love that movie.
1: Wow! That's a very strange pull for Brad Pitt's catalog.
2: Well, I just gave you Fight Club.
1: I was thinking, like, it's great. No. I'm just saying that was an unexpected pull. Like, just like I was impressed that Oliver Popular knew who Larry the Cable Guy was, but then disappointed to learn the reason is because his generation knows him as one of the trucks in Cars, the animated movie. Get her done.
2: To be fair, I've also never watched a Larry the Cable Guy comedy special. I'm good on that.
1: Oh, you didn't watch?
2: I did not.
1: The whitest version of the Kings of Comedy, where it was Jeff Foxworthy, Ron White, Bill Engvall, and Larry the Cable Guy on one special?
2: Sounds like torture.
1: It was good. It's actually pretty funny.
2: I'll take your word for it.
1: Nah, sincerely, I think here's your sign. You might be a redneck. It's a change up from the stuff I normally watch, stand-up comedy-wise. But anyway, very good to see Brad Pitt and Edward Norton hanging out together. Make sure if you haven't already, subscribe to the podcast, subscribe to the YouTube channel, searching Westwood One Sports Night. Likes, comments, subscriptions, they help when it comes to the algorithm. Oh, the A word, algorithm. Hear that word a lot. We appreciate, however, and wherever you listen and watch this program, Free For All Fridays on later tonight, and, oh, Drake Toll's on the way. But we're not done yet, so stop talking about it like the show's over. We need to put it to bed.

0: is seeing a massive resurgence in one of the great games that you and I played as a kid. Now, fun fact, I have no idea if you actually played this game as a kid, but I played this game as a kid. Beyblades are officially back.
1: Oh! Beyblades! That is nostalgic. Because that's like the... It's like the thing that you have on like your arm sleeve, right? Is this Digimon? Or no, that's...
0: You could have something on the arm sleeve. I think you're thinking of Yu-Gi-Oh!
1: Yu-Gi-Oh! Yes! I was into Yu-Gi-Oh! And Digimon and Pokemon. All of it. Beyblades! Those things look so cool.
0: I was a big Beyblade guy. We'd make our own custom Beyblades. For those that are old or maybe not dorky, it's like a game you play where you kind of... I don't know how to describe letting it rip, but you attach it to like a mechanism and you pull it like an old school lawnmower and then it spins and they clash against one another and the last one standing wins kind of a deal. It's based off a television show where there's like monsters attached to the Beyblades, which is not in real life. But that actually is like kind of lit that kids are playing this now. We used to make custom stuff all the time. People be cheating, putting like rubber bands on it to deflect.
1: Do you know
0: the blow.
1: What I have a theory on why that is. I think there's a real... It's kind of why NASCAR short track racing became very popular right after the pandemic. People didn't want to watch races on a screen. So they wanted to be at the short track where you could see it all happening. And I think there's a real push for non-digital screen-oriented entertainment. So we're seeing this push for... tangible physical media, which I recommend
0: like hell in Yu-Gi-Oh!
1: DVDs, like having physical media, CDs, like getting that stuff back is becoming popular again. Obviously, like vinyl is a big thing, but I think the same is true with stuff like this too, where it's like, oh, we're hearkening back on a time where our entertainment didn't require us to be watching a screen or engaging with the screen in order to be entertained. Does that make sense? Is that a trackable theory?
0: Were you good at Yu-Gi-Oh? I bet I would wash you at Yu-Gi-Oh.
1: Nah, bro. Books a million Saturday mornings. Roll in there with a fat deck. Ready to roll.
0: I don't know. I had Exodia and Egyptian God cards.
1: What was your favorite Yu-Gi-Oh?
0: The Battle City Kaiba Tournament.
1: Uh-huh. Dude, those cards were so sick. Like the burgundy with the gold trim and the circle cards. And then you put them in the little... Yeah, it's still cool. Is this, by the way, the second straight show at this exact time where we started talking about like Dragon Ball Z and Japanese animation and stuff? Like, did we just become best friends? Drake Toll's on the way.
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0: after big events happen, we get to react first, and so do you. What is your confidence level in the United States here at the close of the group stages? 310-840-4910. If you want in, we're going to be talking soccer in just a second and taking your calls on those matters at 310-840-4910. This is shaping up to be a memorable NBA offseason, though. LaMelo Ball traded today. Charlotte Hornets to the Minnesota Timberwolves. We've already seen Giannis Antetokounmpo traded this week as well, and tons more stars are going to be on the move as well. It's shaping up to be a memorable NBA offseason. We'll get to the Melo trade a little bit later on, but Jaylen Brown, Kawhi Leonard, a guy named LeBron James, might have new homes, all of them, this offseason. We shall see. And this offseason is going to be remembered for this year's draft as well. It's probably the strongest draft this decade. Like, when we're thinking about other things that fall into that classification, that characterization, you're looking at, what, the 2022 draft class with Paolo Banchero and Chet Holmgren and Jabari Smith at the top, maybe two of the top three, LaMelo Ball, Anthony Edwards, who are now teammates with each other. 2020 was a weird draft all over the place. 2024 was flat out bad. That wasn't very good with Richey taken at the top. The next two drafts are supposed to be not so great. This year is going to be really good. And there's no clear front runner for who the best player in the draft is. My personal choice, Caleb Wilson from North Carolina. But anybody in the top four, if you like them, you could make a really strong case for them being the best player in this draft. And honestly, this is something that separates the NBA from literally any other sport that we follow closely. What other sports has the month that follows your championship being just as interesting as the championship? Like, the month that follows the NBA Finals is almost as interesting as the Finals themselves. No other sport does this. Nothing. Where you have the NBA draft not even a week after the victory parade for the New York Knicks. They had that parade last Thursday, drafts on Tuesday and Wednesday, and then the following week is July 1st, where free agency is in full swing. And because of how accelerated all this is, you have all these trades and stars being moved as well. That doesn't happen in other sports. The NFL, the weeks that follow the Super Bowl can be a bit slow. The NBA, or not NBA, college football, the season's already way too long, so the month that follows it, not all that interesting. Major League Baseball, again, it's the NHL, you just don't see it. You just don't see the sport that is just as interesting in the storylines that follow the season right after the season ends than when it happens itself. So the NBA, it's shaping up to be a memorable offseason. Now let's get to soccer. Denton Day, you hanging in there after the Turkey A goal and the final minute, literally, of stoppage time, the United States falling 3-2? You hanging in there?
1: Gut punch. Gut punch, dude.
0: Yeah. How invested were you in this match, given the fact the United States benched as many players as they did?
1: Die hard. Devout.
0: All right, let's talk about it. Because the question again, what is your confidence level in the United States after the end of the group stages that have the United States getting 6 points, winning the group? 310-840-4910 if you want in, reacting to this in real time. The United States fell at the last second against Turkey. But the reality is, mission accomplished through the group stages. If you tell any American soccer fan you're winning Group D, you're happy. You're happy regardless of how you get there. And that is what the United States did, despite the theatrics and how they lost to Turkey in Los Angeles tonight. Our sights now turn as a country to Bosnia and Herzegovina. That is the Americans' first knockout stage opponent. It's next Wednesday. This match never really mattered. That's why you benched all the starters but two. Didn't bring him in until 15 minutes to go. Not the yellow card players, but then Christian Pulisic, who generated a ton of chances. You very well could have won this match or tied this match 3-3. The United States is going to remain out west. After the two games in Los Angeles and one in Seattle, they will play in their third NFC West stadium, Santa Clara, Levi Stadium, home of the San Francisco 49ers. If the Americans advance beyond that, there's a good chance their round of 32 opponent is going to beat Egypt. That isn't completely locked in yet. The quarterfinal would be back in Los Angeles. The semifinal is in Dallas. The finals in the Meadowlands out east. But let's keep the main thing. Bosnia and Herzegovina, kickoff Santa Clara, set for 8 o'clock on Wednesday night, Eastern time. What's the scouting report? This is already a special World Cup for the American opposition. The way we view, as a country, 6 points and winning the group as being a win for the U.S., Bosnia and Herzegovina, anything else that happens beyond this point is icing on the cake for them. Don't think the Americans would say that. Bosnia beat Qatar 3-1 yesterday, and then got the proper help it needed to make sure they secured a spot in the round of 32. It's a historic result, considering this is the first time this country will be advancing to the knockout stages since gaining independence from Yugoslavia in 1992. This is just the second World Cup that they've qualified since then. Here was an emotional Zlatan Ibrahimovic speaking about this significance and this achievement by Bosnia and Herzegovina on Fox.
2: That's all about what football is all about, bringing people together, and especially for Bosnia, how much this country has suffered, and to see this happiness makes me very emotional, gives me goosebumps, because that's my father's roots. And just to see 70,000 singing, probably the Bosnian fans won already the World Cup, makes me emotional. I cannot even express myself good now, but very, very emotional moment, and I'm just happy.
0: It's cool stuff. Zlatan been excellent in this tournament among the Fox commentators. Think really Fox. It's done an excellent job of having the American commentators calling the match. Thierry Henry and Zlatan play off each other very well. Alexi Lalas is the same Alexi Lalas he's been for a very long time, polarizing, which isn't always a bad thing when it comes to television coverage. But getting to what to expect, there's no excuse for the United States to lose this match to Bosnia and Herzegovina. As winners of Group D, the United States deserve a matchup that sets up well for them. As a host nation, generally, the expectation is that it sets up well for you too. If they do not win, this whole World Cup turns into a very, very positive thing to a failure. Cannot lose this match. You must, at a minimum, get to the round of 16. Nothing less than that will be celebrated by the Americans. But just think about how crazy next week is going to be. Wednesday night, the United States in a knockout stage match that it's hosting against Bosnia and Herzegovina. Friday, Taylor Swift and Travis Kelce get married? It's more American than that. NFL superstar marrying one of the top pop stars. And then on Saturday, the 250th birthday for this great nation. Our sights are turned to next week. We're going to go all Bill Belichick on this one. We're on to Bosnia and Herzegovina. Denton Day, turning the page. And yes, I'm proud that I'm pronouncing the name of the country right. Yes, I had to have it phonetically spelled out in front of me in order to nail it. Proud of myself. 310-840-4910 if you want to react now. The United States loses at the horn to Turkey. 6 points. Is it still the most points that the United States has ever had in a group stage? Six? Yeah. Okay. So you want nine. You never have won all three of your matches. You'd even settle for seven. But let's not get greedy. The reality is the United States got more points than they ever had in a World Cup group. They won the group. They have things set up well in front of them. And other than obviously having the missed assignment right there in the box late and a not so great first half allowing a couple of goals with your reserves in the match, the United States was really putting it on Turkey in the second half once Christian Pulisic came into the game. And the fact that Christian Pulisic looked every bit the part, that honestly should be the biggest takeaway of this match. The biggest takeaway is once Christian Pulisic got into the match turned. And Christian Pulisic looks every bit healthy, generating not one, not two, but three high-level scoring chances for the United States. And that's a good sign moving forward. You're healthy. Christian Pulisic looks the part. You need Christian Pulisic in order to go on a deep run in this tournament. So we'll be fielding your calls at 310-840-4910. What your outlook, what your confidence level is in the United States now that the group stages is over, the United States falling 3-2 to Turkey A tonight. That just ended in the last 10 minutes or so. But focusing on the LaMelo Ball trade, that is the headliner tonight, headliner today, there is a clear winner in this blockbuster between the Hornets and the T-Wolves, and we'll tell you who that winner is next on Westwood One Sports Night. International soccer's taking over the U.S., and only DraftKings has you fully covered. 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
3: A shocking NBA trade sends LaMelo Ball to the Timberwolves for Naz Reid and a heap of draft picks.
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16: If I'm Braylon Russell, I've got a major chip on my shoulder with the way that I performed last year, with the fact that I let somebody come in and take my job in Mike Washington. That should have been me. Why was he better? Why did he have a better spring than me? Why was he able to pass me on the depth chart? I'm not going to let that happen with Cam Settles this year.
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0: Graham.
1: Turkey A, 3. United States, 2. A goal in the last minute of stoppage time. The difference in Turkey A getting one win in the group stages when some of the experts thought they might be the best team in the group. The United States already clinching the group going into tonight's action. Now that the group stages are finished and we're looking ahead to Bosnia and Herzegovina, what is your confidence level in the U.S.? That match is next Wednesday, by the way. Santa Clara, 8 p.m. Eastern kickoff time. 310-840-4910. The beauty of us being on at this hour, at this time, you get a chance to react to things first as we do. Zach in Buffalo. Zach, what's your confidence level in the red, white, and blue?
2: Yeah, I think it's like you said a couple minutes ago. If we don't get to the round of 16, we haven't won anything. I think we can get to the round of 8, but in a tournament like this, we can't get much further than that. And we see that tonight because we don't have that much depth on the bench. And you can't get very far in a tournament like this if you don't have depth. And I think the embarrassing part of it is that Mexico, who's only ranked two spots above us, and is a co-host, wins all three of their group matches, and we probably should have won tonight.
1: Yeah, I guess. I appreciate the call, and I think the depth you're referring to, mostly on the defensive side, there aren't guys that you look at and you feel comfortable playing them if somebody were to go down on the back line. Look at Miles Robinson might be the only one you look at and you feel somewhat okay about. But offensively speaking, what Christian Pulisic's absence taught us last week is that you actually do have guys off the bench that you can lean on if you need to. Like Pepe was great last Friday night in Seattle. So think, as we saw with the United States getting the early marker 3 minutes in, offensively speaking, they have the depth that you refer to. It's on the back end. You might have some concerns. And unlike the past identities for American soccer, for 30-plus years leading up to the Mauricio Pochettino-led unit, goaltending, no longer the identity for American soccer. When you thought of the strength of U.S. soccer, it was Casey Keller and Brad Friedel and Tim Howard. You don't feel that way about Matt Fries or Matt Turner's, either of the Matts. You don't have that level of confidence in the back end. 310-840-4910. Ryan is in Canada. Ryan, do you have any pull or any dog in the fight when it comes to the United States now that they're out of the group stages?
3: Hey, Josh, Graham, Oliver, and DJ. Love the show. Thanks for my call. How are you doing? All of you folks.
1: Well, what do you have?
3: So, I guess I'm rooting for Boz. You guys should have won that game. Like
1: against Turkey,
3: Yeah. I know we're like next to our neighbors, but I'm rooting for Canada. So I can't wait for Bosnia to beat you folks.
1: So why root for Bosnia? And that doesn't contradict with rooting for Canada. Like, you could root for Canada.
3: Well, I'm a Canadian,
1: States,
3: but,
1: right?
3: we're Canadian soccer, we have a dog in the fight.
1: So, now help me out on this, then, because I don't understand it. I'm not in Canada. I'm not a Canadian as you are. So, is there a rival-type rooting pool where you're rooting against the United States, or is the brotherly effect that it's, hey, we're not playing you guys head-to-head, so why not just root for the United States? Like, why root against, I guess, is a better question.
3: Well, I'm rooting for Canada, but I'm rooting for the Americans to get beat by Bosnia. So,
1: yeah, okay,
3: because you guys have spanked us. So, yeah, I'm a Canadian, you're an American.
1: I got it.
3: It's all good.
1: I got it. Okay, it's all understood. Thank you. Thank you, Ryan, in Ontario, Canada. You know, won't bring up what happened in the men's and women's gold medal games in hockey. Won't have to do that since talking a little trash, rooting for Bosnia against the United States. It's bold. Big trade in the NBA. LaMelo Ball to the Minnesota Timberwolves. And there is a significant winner in this trade. It's not Minnesota landing LaMelo Ball. Selling high on LaMelo is a gigantic W for the group that wears teal for the Charlotte Hornets. When LaMelo arrived, this is the part that requires some context. Yours truly has boots on the ground in the state of North Carolina, has a lot of familiarity with the organization, knows people in the building, has for a while now. When LaMelo arrived, it was Michael Jordan and Mitch Kupchak that were in charge. Obviously, both of them very old school, not subscribers to modern ways to efficiently run a basketball organization. But when the new owners of Rick Schnall and Gabe Plotkin took over this organization, summer of 2023, that's when everything started to look up. That's when this organization started to open some eyes, raise eyebrows, if you will. It started with drafting Brandon Miller over Scoot Henderson, something that was not super popular to do at that time, but turned out to be the right pick, absolutely. Then they bring in respected, analytically driven adults as the head coach and the GM. Charles Lee from the champion Celtics at that point 2 years ago. Jeff Peterson, who's been at a lot of really good organizations or had success. Then they draft Con Knipple last year. Win. W. Even the Mark Williams Laker trade that L.A. backed out of because of a phony bad physical due to how badly Rob Pelinka got fleeced. The Charlotte Hornets have been well run for the last few years now and have been making really good decisions for those who are paying close attention. LaMelo Ball's immature behavior, his bad shot selection, his inefficient style of play, while exciting, did not match that of a seventh-year player or a guy going into his seventh year. Thus, he was not a long-term fit to be the face of this franchise. A guy who acts like a man-child isn't the best player for a team that purports to be a serious basketball place, period. The Hornets likely wanted to make this move for a long time. They couldn't because of Melo's inability to stay healthy. Nobody would have taken him. Prior to this year, LaMelo Ball missed 141 games over a three-year span. 141 games over three previous seasons. But when he played 72 this year, and they started to play well, that really put the pieces in motion. They brought Kobe White in at the deadline. They drafted Christian Anderson out of Texas Tech in round one. Go time. All they needed was a team desperate enough to give them something significant in exchange for LaMelo Ball. But who would do that? Enter the Minnesota Timberwolves after striking out on landing Giannis at the start of the week. That was your sucker. Honestly, the way you should look at the Hornets right now, it's like the beginning of Moneyball. When Billy Beane, played by Brad Pitt, meets Jonah Hill's character for the first time in the Cleveland offices, and in some parking deck, Jonah Hill's character says, "I think it's a really good thing that you guys no longer have Johnny Damon. I think it opens up so many more possibilities of things that you can do." That's how you should look at what Charlotte just did here. Charlotte is better off without LaMelo Ball. And there are so many more things they can now do with a record amount of trade exception money, over $40 million, according to Bobby Marks, and bringing in Naz Reid, one of the more underrated players in the league. When you are a small market team in the NBA, generally speaking, there are two paths to competing at a high level, to contending as a small market team. Number one, you need lottery luck, like the Spurs got with Wimby a few years ago and decades ago with Tim Duncan, or selling high on a star, like Charlotte just did with LaMelo Ball, the way that Oklahoma City and Indiana did, oddly enough, with the same player, Paul George, which really jump-started, for obvious reasons, their trips to recent finals, meeting each other in the finals last year in Oklahoma City, winning a championship. If Melo gets hurt, by the way, here's another underrated angle here. If Melo gets hurt in Minnesota, or Ant gets impatient and forces himself out at some point, the West, not an easy place to play, those pick swaps that Charlotte got in this trade here, 2028, 2029, 2030, unprotected pick in 2031, those are going to be some pretty valuable picks. So thought it was really good business for Charlotte. I think Charlotte selling high on LaMelo Ball, a really, really wise move. But what say you? 310-840-4910. Mark's in Florida. Mark, this looks like a Charlotte Hornets win in terms of the trade. What do you see?
0: Hey, what's up, man? Yeah, I think my Heat pulling off the Giannis trade because he was the biggest prize of the offseason. Thankfully, Godfather Pat Riley finally was able to reel in the big whale. So I think the Heat are going to be the biggest winner of this offseason. But as far as the Hornets go, I think it's a win-win for both teams because the biggest problem for the T-Wolves is they don't have a playmaking point guard. And Mike Conley, good player, but he's at the end of his career, and they really didn't have anybody else. And now Ant can play off the ball and say what you want to say about Melo.
1: Didn't they just give Ayo Dosunmu a huge contract at the start of this week? They move off of Randle Ayo Dosunmu.
0: I think he's a really good pickup, yeah. And here's the thing.
1: So here's my question. Here's my question. You trade Karl Anthony Towns a couple years ago. That doesn't look all too great now.
0: Right.
1: He wins a title. You move off of Julius Randle, and now you just move Naz Reid. So are we putting a little bit too much confidence in Rudy Gobert, who, as of midnight Eastern time, just turned 34? Happy birthday to Rudy Gobert. Are we putting too much faith in him anchoring everything?
0: He's still an elite defender. People can say what they want to say about him, but he's still an elite rim protector. And let's face it, the T-Wolves weren't getting out of the second round. I know they kind of fell backwards after making it to back-to-back Western Conference final. You still are able to keep Jaden McDaniels, which is huge, who's going to be a breakout star even now more. And you got Ayo, who is showing you he's a damn good player. So Naz Reid, you were able to part with him, but I don't think they were going to bring him back at the money he wanted. So as far as for the Hornets, now you got a playmaking big man who can shoot, and Kobe White, I think, can take the place of Melo. So I think ultimately it works out for both, and long term, probably better for the Hornets when you consider they got the picks they got and the salary cap space. So long term, it probably works out better for the Hornets. But in the short term, I think for Minnesota, they had to take this gamble because they didn't really have another playmaker. And Melo, I think, being a second option
1: is the number one option. Let's stop. He's a playmaker, and I appreciate the call. That's fine. But, like, let's not say they have no playmaker. It's not saying Ayo Dosunmu is LaMelo Ball, but let's not pretend they don't have a playmaker. Now you have problems in the post because you do this. It's good to hear from you. I want to go to Minnesota because, you know, that's directly involved in this, man. Rob's in Minnesota. Rob, how you feeling about this trade?
4: I would say just sort of, like, lukewarm to mess, and primarily because, like, they... This goes back to previous moves by Tim Connelly, the general manager. So I don't want to get too into the weeds about that gentleman's track record. But what I'm saying is that he's viewed as some sort of like boy genius. And I think it's really a false justification, or it doesn't bear out on the track record. So let me just kind of like go through real quickly.
1: Carl Anthony Towns, we just brought up a couple of years ago, and now you're blowing things up again.
4: Yep, and right, exactly. And so they dumped Julius Randle, and the frustrating thing is that they actually move back in the draft, granted they did get a worthwhile player, it appears at least on paper, in the Isaiah Evans kid. But what I'm getting at more so is the fact that you have Naz Reid, a 25 or under player that you didn't have to draft. You signed him as an undrafted free agent. He became a sixth man of the year and a arguably, no, at least starter caliber quality player in the NBA. And you have to package him at a half a dozen draft picks to acquire LaMelo Ball, who's a guy who in six seasons only twice has played more than 70 games. I get the enthusiasm or excitement, you know, that is generated from the idea of LaMelo Ball and Anthony Edwards playing together. But the fact that the reality that you're going to have no power forward and you're going to be facing teams like Denver, OKC, and obviously the Spurs, they have all that size and that length. Part of their success these last three seasons, or even if you want to go as far back as five seasons, the fact that if Gobert was having a remarkably horrible game, or even Julius Randle, you could go to the bench or you could go to the, you know, down the roster and say, Naz, get in there. Let's get something going. And Naz mm-hmm. would hit threes. He was one of the best perimeter big switch defenders on the pick and roll. And it's another thing.
1: Right, now we're going to get to the
4: Ball.
1: Weeds. But I'm with you.
4: Right,
1: I think Naz Reid's
4: right,
1: really good.
4: Right.
1: And I understand your lukewarmness. I think Charlotte won the trade because this reeks of desperation for Minnesota.
4: Yes.
1: I'm up against it. It's good to hear from you, Rob, in Minnesota.
4: Okay, thanks a lot. Have a great day.
1: It's great to hear your voice. You know, this is a platform where you can vent if you're feeling frustrated or even lukewarm about trades and talk things out a little bit and react to things such as the United States and Turkey just wrapping up in the last little bit or so tonight. That's what the beauty of this format is. 310-840-4910. Speaking of that, probably the best reason you should feel optimistic about the United States' chances in the knockout stages, that is next on Westwood One Sports Night.
5: U.S. men's national team has wrapped up group play. Up next, the round of 32 on Wednesday. How far can they go? Let's find out. Westwood One Sports.
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How did I lose weight? 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I did. I love this stuff. 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So chatting with Miles, I'm up at like 235. True story. I never minded being 235, but you know what minded? 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

0: is Westwood One Sports Night. Here's Josh Graham.
1: The United States falls to Turkey A, 3-2. Finale of the group stages, the United States resting all but two of their normal starters tonight. So, no need to overreact. Mission accomplished going to the knockout stages, Bosnia and Herzegovina, the first opponent for the Americans next Wednesday. We'll circle back to the LaMelo Ball trade when Terrence Oglesby joins the program in less than 20 minutes. Terrence, probably a perfect guest to have on tonight, not just because he's a Hornets TV studio analyst, but also the NBA draft just wrapped up and nobody follows college basketball closer than he does from ESPN and also the Field of 68. So a lot of hoop in just a little bit. But if you're looking for some optimism tonight, you're a United States fan, you're feeling down in the dumps because they lost 3-2 in dramatic fashion against Turkey. Some of the perceived World Cup powerhouses might not be as strong as we thought they were going into the tournament. And we're not talking about Turkey that, they were viewed to be maybe the best in the group and lost their first two matches the United States winning Group D. No, we're looking at the very top of the card. Germany might be the golden example of this. They've been playing with fire a lot in this tournament. They were tied 1-1 with Curacao in the first half of their opener. Ended up winning that in a rout, but still, slow start. They trailed 1-0 in the second half of their second match against Ivory Coast. And then today, the Germans got burned with a 2-1 loss to Ecuador. By the way, Ivory Coast advancing to the knockout stages for the first time in their history. That's really cool. That's the Germans. Have told the story on this show that there are a few friends of mine here in Winston-Salem, North Carolina, rooting against Germany because the German national team has been working out and calling Winston-Salem home base for them. They've been in this resort for the last 2 months, and that includes apparently renting out exclusively a pool

0: that my friend wants to, that has takes his family to. That's the pool that they go to, not able to go until the German national team gets knocked out. So they might be happy to learn that the German national team could be knocked out sooner than projected. How about Spain and England? They've had their fair share of struggles. Spain tied Cape Verde in one of the most surprising results in this tournament. That was at the start of the week. England held to a draw with Ghana yesterday, really battling with Croatia before that. See, we just cited here three of the top five clubs, top five teams in the world. Usually you'd put Brazil right there, but Brazil hasn't been as overwhelming as we're used to seeing that international team be. So who are the overwhelming forces in this tournament? Who, with some bracket luck, you're the Americans, do you most want to avoid? Because there are two teams that come to mind. Like, through the group stages so far, two countries have stood out among the pack, looking like the best clubs out there. And that is France, and that is Argentina. France, you want to talk about maybe the most highly awaited match that we've seen outside of the U.S. matches so far in this World Cup? How about 3 o'clock Eastern Time Friday, where you've got Erling Haaland and Norway facing France and Kylian Mbappe? That is going to be a show. 3 o'clock Eastern Time, Foxborough, Massachusetts, those two will be meeting. France is the one team you look at and you just don't see any holes on the team. Like, what is the hole on this French team that was in the World Cup final 4 years ago, won the World Cup in 2018? Just don't see it. As the kids say, they are a wagon. Is that something the kids still say? Don't know. Real quickly, say 6-7. 6-7. You know, we should do a 6-7 in honor of LaMelo Ball tonight being traded, since he kind of was the person, at least in the entertainment sphere, that got the ball rolling on that on TikTok, apparently.
1: Wait, do a 6-7? Right. Like a
0: 6-7.
1: One of those. You made it sound like it was like a big deal.
0: A 6-7?
1: Yeah, like you're doing a 6-7, like Cam Newton did the dab. I guess that is the correct way of doing it.
0: So I shouldn't put an A, like my wife earlier today saying, you should go on the TikTok. You should be on the TikTok. Made me feel very old as I was walking my dog. Like the TikTok? The. Like the Facebook? I'm the old guy now, D-Day. Mm-hmm. In some ways, like if you just took this segment and put it in a time capsule to about 2010 range, somebody might look at it and say, are they talking about songs? Are they talking about 6'7" by Lil Wayne and TikTok by Kesha? What are they talking about? Those were bangers, by the way. Bangers. I don't know which of the two is a better song. Wake up in the morning feeling like P. Diddy. That doesn't age well.
1: That answers that question.
0: Oh, yeah. I think Kesha got canceled. Just the first sentence of that song. Very 2010. So, yeah, France, don't see a lot of holes in their game. Argentina, they're the reigning champion, and the only concern you might have with them, you're talking about age potentially catching up with Lionel Messi being an older club they have, but so much talent all over the team. Looks like we might be on a collision course of 2022 all over again. Those teams might be meeting in the final in the Meadowlands. Wanted to get to this before we got to Terrence Oglesby, though. John Calipari gave one of the most John Calipari answers when asked about Darius Acuff's struggles on the defensive end. And here was Coach Cal.
2: His impact on the defensive end not being as strong as teams would like it. As his coach at the college level, how did you put him in the best positions possible for his defense or whatever that he lacked to be able to translate to the next level?
3: He was such a good scorer. I didn't give a about his defense. let me just say,
2: hey, scoring is at a premium, coach. Tell him the truth now.
3: but I told him, you don't want to be the target. You're good enough to defend. You're strong enough to defend. You're quick enough to defend. And if you can get by people on the bounce like you do, then you can stop them from dribbling by you.
0: Why do people dislike that guy? See, is this a classic example of the things that we dislike John Calipari for are now things that we just don't care about? So we've lived long enough to see the reverse Harvey Dent live long enough to be the villain. Sometimes you could live long enough to see the villain become loved again. That happened to the late Kyle Busch, the late Kobe Bryant at the end of his career. Like, is that what we're looking at here with John Calipari? Like, he's kind of like the old guy.
1: He's still easy to hate. He's just kind of funny. That was a great joke, but that was absolutely a joke that had about 99% truth in it. That's how he coaches all of his teams. He's like, if you score enough, I'm not asking you to do anything on defense.
0: It's true. They do not play a lot of defense. I'm planting my flag firmly grasp it in the Caleb Wilson camp, as I think he's going to be the best pro in this draft. If I'm taking AJ DeBonta off the board because he's number one and you're a Wizards fan, who do you go with?
1: I mean, I do think Darius Akuff has a lot of really good opportunities given where he landed, but I would say Derek mm-hmm. Peterson.
0: Peterson, Whiff. That is an interesting, fun team, man. And Danny Ainge, he's generally really good at picking them at the top of the draft. So, can see that. Love that from John Calipari. Because, again, the old guard is almost completely gone. All the guys who were in the ACC, Roy Williams, Coach K, Jim Boeheim, they're not there anymore. Tony Bennett, even. But, so it's, who do you got? It's Rick Pitino, it's Tom Izzo, it's John Calipari. So, it's good to have these polarizing coaches. We need more of them. Make sure if you haven't already, you're subscribed to the YouTube channel. Like, comment, subscribe. All those things help us with the algorithm and would help us a great deal. 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

0: is Westwood One Sports Night. Here's Josh Graham.
1: Sometimes there are just perfect days to shoot certain games. There's nobody that fits that bill tonight better than Terrence Oglesby. Fresh off the draft, he covers college basketball nationally for ESPN, and you know him from the Field of 68. But most notably today, he's for the last few years been a studio analyst for the Charlotte Hornets. And before we get into Charlotte's outlook from today's blockbuster featuring LaMelo Ball and the Minnesota Timberwolves, let's actually start here. How would you define LaMelo's 6 years in Charlotte?
2: That's a great question. It's like that. I need to make sure the trade goes through. But you know what it is? It's that smoking hot girl with not a lot of personality. You know what I mean? Like, the passes are great. The stats are great. Where's the substance? It's not there. And I just came up with that off the top of the dome right there, Josh.
1: Yeah, but like, trying to have a conversation. Hey, what's your thought on world events? And she's like, huh?
2: Yeah, exactly. Exactly. Give me a little depth here. Give me a little depth. And there's not a ton of depth in terms of LaMelo Ball and really consequential winning. And here's the deal. You know, he's gone to the, I think he went to the play-in once and the playoffs maybe once. And the Hornets were on an upswing. Actually, I don't even think he went to the playoffs. It was just a play-in.
1: Play-in a couple times, yeah.
2: Yeah, I mean, his stats have been outstanding. And I think the biggest thing, whenever they brought Kobe White in, they saw what a steady-headed point guard could do. And some of the metrics with Kobe in the game with Brandon Miller and Konkan Empel were very enticing. Very, very enticing. And, you know, during the play-in, LaMelo kind of went old LaMelo to a point to where it was like, I should have just taken, I should have just done this. I should have just done that. I should have started being more assertive early. It's like, man, they needed you to be solid. And I don't think he's capable of being solid. I think he's capable of being a lot of fun. But I will say the intriguing thing for LaMelo when he moves to the Timberwolves is he's no longer the best player on the team. I think he could benefit. That could benefit him because he has been 1A since he got to the Hornets. No longer the case for the Timberwolves.
1: You mentioned the play-in game. It almost was indicative of the entire LaMelo experience in a way. Not the loss to Orlando, but the win against Miami that he won at the buzzer. People only tend to see the highlights of LaMelo. They don't, so they'll see the game-winning basket, but they won't see the 2 of 16 and the turnovers that nearly cost them that game. And the irony of it as well is that who really was the overshadowed star of that game? It was Kobe White who hit at the end of regulation. So in a way, that game people will turn to and say, you can't get rid of LaMelo, 30 points, and he had a game-winning shot. But if you really dig into the details and pay attention, it goes well beyond the highlights.
2: Yeah, and here's the thing, too. Health concerns have been an issue, obviously. He played 70 games this year, 72 games this year. Like, in my mind, I look at the aspect from this trade for the Hornets, man. You want to talk about selling high for a team that's gotten desperate? They lose Karl Anthony Towns, who goes and wins a championship. Julius Randle, they turn around and try to flip him. They get rid of Naz Reid. Like, Rudy Gobert's going to anchor you? I think this was a swing and a miss as far as basically the last 2 years for the Timberwolves and trying to build around Ant-Man. And Ant-Man, you know, he might get impatient here in 2 years. So, like, that's where the pick swaps and everything get really intriguing to me because they have no way to build. And it's not like Minnesota or Minneapolis is a free agent destination. It's not. So, like, they've kind of dug themselves in a hole. And some of these draft picks are going to be pretty good ones.
1: Terrence Oglesby is with us here, Charlotte Hornets studio analyst the last few years. We'll get into some draft stuff at the end of this. How much do you think this decision, again, assuming it all goes through, was about moving off LaMelo versus the possibilities of what could be next? Like, what do you think was the driver?
2: I think the driver was sustainable winning. Because everything has been such a pendulum in terms of, you know, LaMelo's production and really his availability. I think that's the biggest thing. Like, they finally were able to get 70 games out of him. He played extremely well. He was right on the cusp of a third team All-NBA season. I thought they did a terrific job in order to, you know, gather all these assets. And you're looking to the future by getting bigger, more physical, having Coby White, who's a good defender. He's a great defender compared to LaMelo. So, like, you're able to add some of these different pieces. You're able to get bigger and more physical, which was the reoccurring theme with the front office after the season was over. We need to get bigger. We need to get stronger. We need to understand the physicality that comes with playoff basketball. And I don't know that LaMelo will ever be able to really succeed in the playoffs as a 1A. As a number two, I think that's possible. Maybe even number three would be more probable. But I thought the Hornets did a nice job looking to the future and understanding, hey, we were able to get Coby White at the deadline. We love what he was able to bring. We can build around these two potential stars in Conn Kemple and Brandon Miller. But now we got to get bigger, we got to get smarter, and we got to get tougher around those two guys.
1: How much different is the identity of Charlotte Hornets basketball with Brandon Miller and Conn Kemple being the focal point and the leaders of the team versus LaMelo Ball?
2: I think the ball has to pop more. You can't just – like, who's going to be – here's my biggest concern with this whole thing. Conn's not a guy who you're just going to throw to and say, give me one when the game slows down. Brandon can be that guy. So this could open up more opportunities for Brandon, especially towards the end of games where he wants the ball. Like, he wants the ball at the end of games. He wants to be that guy. Now he's getting that opportunity to showcase just that. As far as building around those two, the ball has to continue to move. But, you know, the collective size of the team now, not just from a height perspective, because LaMelo's tall, but he's not broad. Like, he's pretty thin. You look at the strength level of Coby White and some of these other guys, and then you look at the front court that they added with Naz Reid, who I think is one of the most underappreciated players in the association. So I'm excited about the trade. I'm excited about, or you know, Charlotte moving forward. Are they going to have a better record next year than they had last year? I would say right about the same or slightly worse, because you're going to have to continue to build, provided that they don't make another move coming up. So the biggest thing that we've learned about the Hornets, you know, new ownership group in the front office, sustainable, sustainable, sustainable. They didn't feel like what LaMelo did this year was sustainable. They move off of him and they get a devil's ransom on the other side of it.
1: Let's get to the draft piece of things. Terrence Oglesby is with us here. You know his work, ESPN Field of 68 on college basketball as well. You saw how the top four in the draft shook out. Out of the four destinations for these players, which fit most excites you as they begin their NBA career?
2: Out of the top four?
1: Yeah.
2: Cam Boozer. I thought, you know, them going to Memphis and kind of having to figure that out and building a team around him, I thought is really unique. What do they do moving forward with Ja Morant? I don't know. Cam Boozer, the ultimate winner. Is he an MVP candidate? I would say probably not, but I think he's a guy that could make multiple all-star games and contribute to winning things. That's a Herculean effort that he's going to have to go through. I'm also really intrigued, and probably more so, with A.J. DeBanta. The Wizards could be a top six team in the East, with it provided that they all stay healthy. Of course, they're playing the same game that the Timberwolves are then, right? But they have two of them as opposed to one of them. So Trae Young's on a redemption tour. Anthony Davis, I think people kind of understand what he is at this point. If he's able to stay healthy, they have a guy in A.J. DeBanta that's real Tracy McGrady comparisons. I mean, and he changes direction with force. Not many people do that. And he can do that at 6'9", 215 pounds. He's just an impressive individual. And keep in mind, too, the Wizards are young. Not just those two all-stars or two guys have been all-stars every year. The rest of that team is young, they're hungry, that's exciting, and now they have an alpha personality with AJ as well to go along with Trae Young. How that dynamic works is going to be interesting.
1: Outside of the lottery, who is Terrence Oglesby most excited or most convinced is going to make an impact as a pro?
2: You know, Dallas going Morez Johnson, and he's a beast, going that early is interesting to me. I thought they could have probably moved back and got him, but I digress.
1: Braden Burries, that was the one we had circled where it's like, ooh.
2: Oh, yeah. Ooh. I don't know. I'm really interested to see how Hannes Steinbeck plays. And that's just coming from a Hornets guy. But Like, he's broad, he's physical. I saw him at the U19s at the World Cup, and people, when I got there, were raving about Eric Riba. And then I got there and watched the game. I was like, Hannes Steinbeck is far and away the best big man in this entire World Cup. It was him and Koa Pete who played terrific. Steinbeck has skill at the five spot. He's able to rebound with the best of them. Is he Steven Adams? There's some comparisons there that I've heard. There's an element of that, but he's more skilled, not quite as big. So those guys, especially, I'm pretty excited for. There's just a lot of really good players in this draft, man. And there's a couple of guys that I feel bad for, like Henry Vasar could have made like $5 million, and now he's going to make significantly less like next year because he got bad advice.
1: Last thing for Terrence Oglesby, taking advantage of your ability to speak on college basketball and the NBA with overlap. Maybe the biggest story of the week was Dusty May leaving Michigan to take the Mavericks job. To you, what's more interesting in how the framing is, that Dusty would leave Michigan to take the Mavericks job, or apparently that John Shire at Duke was higher up on the list and decided to stay?
2: I think it's more interesting that the guy who won the national championship was like, did it, now it's time to move. And he was tired. It's nonstop right now. And I feel for some of these college coaches. They actually have to work 9-to-5s now. They have to work year-round as opposed to having the summers off, which was the case for a long time. Poor guys, they got to work. It's not like they're not getting paid enough. But they'll complain about it, won't they, Josh? They'll complain about it. Here's the flip side. John Stang, and he's a guy that has been rumored by NBA circles for a long time, and he continues to turn him down time after time after time. Shire continues to turn him down, and he's got the best gig there is in college hoops. Duke is job 1A. Why would you leave? And you know you're going to compete all the time. So I think Dusty May deciding after winning a national championship, enough is enough. I'm going to go coach a team, and I don't have to worry about, you know, glad-handing boosters.
1: Yeah, the thing I was told out of Durham from somebody I trust is that some of this is protecting yourself and having a proper safety net around you, where Dusty May, he took FAU to a Final Four, won the championship at Michigan. If it doesn't work out in a few years with the Mavs for whatever reason, there are going to be programs lining up to pick him up. If you leave the best job in college basketball and didn't finish the job at Duke, he's in his mid-30s. He's not in his 50s like Dusty May. There is some consideration of what might be available to you that's different than Dusty, right?
2: Yeah, you're not leaving Duke and going back to Duke, right? Because whoever snatches that job up next is going to try to keep it forever. There's something to be said there. Dusty May is going to be able to come back the next time, you know, Todd Golden moves or something. Like somebody, they're always going to say, well, Dusty May, if I got to make Dusty May say no. He's the new Billy. You got to make him say no. Well, he keeps saying no. So, yeah, I mean, I think the more intriguing part of this whole thing is Dusty. How does he transition to the NBA? How patient is Dallas going to be? Dallas has an intriguing situation with their new front office. Schmidt's there, obviously, too. I'm excited to see how that all works out.
1: Terrence Oglesby, Field of 68, Charlotte Hornets, ESPN. You do it all, and you've done it all. Thanks so much for the time.
2: Thank you.
1: Got it. Mike Schmidt's in that front office with Dallas, Masai Ujiri, and now Dusty May running things in Dallas. But that John Shire point, just to put a bow on it, do you think that if he were Denton to take an NBA job prior to winning a title at Duke, that he would be viewed the way that Billy Donovan is talked about right now in terms of, if you have to make John Shire tell you no, he might be tempted to come back to college basketball? Because I don't.
3: I mean, that depends on what he does at the NBA. Like Billy Donovan gets that treatment because of what he did in college basketball. It's not necessarily, not that he's been bad at the NBA.
1: Winning
3: he hasn't
1: record,
3: won a championship.
1: Yeah.
3: But if he were to leave Duke without winning a championship and then go win a championship at the NBA level, then yeah, that would exist. I don't think he would, but that would exist.
1: Well put. If you have noticed the passion of international soccer fans during the World Cup, There is one American sport where this passion should look very familiar to you. That and reaction to the United States falling 3-2 to Turkey A in their group stage finale next on Westwood One Sports Night. 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
0: A shocking NBA trade sends LaMelo Ball to the Timberwolves for Naz Reid and a heap of draft picks.
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0: Ball joins Anthony Edwards in Minnesota to form one of the most exciting 1-2 punches in the league. Will it be enough to get past the Spurs and Thunder? 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

0: 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Here's Josh Graham.
1: So many of you want in on this LaMelo Ball trade. Polarizing player, now a Minnesota Timberwolf. On X at Josh Graham Show, you can watch the show in addition to YouTube at Westwood One Sports Night. That's where Greg writes in. Can't find the call-in number, Josh, but just wanted to agree with your take on LaMelo Ball and Naz Reid. Look at the plus-minus numbers from a year ago. Naz ranked 24th in the league at plus 592 while playing 27 minutes per game. Imagine 35, 37 minutes for Naz. He can shine there. What do you think of this trade? Is there a clear winner? My position is that, and it seems Greg's as well, is that the Charlotte Hornets are a clear winner. And Terrence Oglesby that just joined us seems to agree with that as well. 310-840-4910. Johnny in Atlanta has found that call-in number, and he wants in. Are you joining the party? Are you joining the brigade with me and Greg and Terrence Oglesby that the Hornets won this trade?
2: They won the trade. I agree with y'all totally.
1: Let's
2: difference
1: go.
2: Between LaMelo is an entertainer. He's not a ball. He want to do the flashy pass, turn the ball over multiple times, the one-legged jump shot. And that's good. That sells tickets. And you can win like that. But like what's his name said, Okabe said, he would take control of the ball and not pass to the wide open shot. Now, the thing is now with Kobe White at point guard, you got a good, true point guard will facilitate to Brandon Miller. Brandon Miller will be a superstar by the end of this year. He was already he was already going to be an all-star before he got hurt. But now he's an true all-star. So I think it's a great trade. And I told you yesterday that pick, Christian Anderson Jr., was a great pickup for him too. Mm-hmm. So they might not be in the mix for a few years, but they'll be in the mix in the next two or three years when it's time to go. And then the trade LaMelo to Minnesota, hey, I don't think it's going to work out because guess what? Those are two dominant, two egos right there. We got Adidas on one side. We got Puma on one other side. Both of them trying to have the best sneakers out there and trying to sell the sneakers. So if you ain't averaging the points or getting the look, you're going to get mad. So you know Anthony Edwards going to get the look, so his sneakers still going to go up. So that means Puma going to sit on the side like, hey, hold up. Why my shoes aren't like Anthony Edwards no more? Because guess what? I'm not playing like him. So guess what? He's going to start being a ball hog. He's going to start cause conflict. So LaMelo going to be shipped up out of Minnesota a few more years. That's my take.
1: I see it.
2: And we'll see how I go out.
1: Johnny, thanks for the call. And you know who's making that bet? Like, who agrees with you wholeheartedly with this? The Charlotte freaking Hornets. Because why else do you accept this deal that so much of it, other than the Naz Reid piece, is pick swaps than if you believe there's a chance this goes badly in Minnesota? Pick swaps in 27, 28, and 29, or pardon, 28, 29, and 30, you have the pick swaps. That makes you believe that in 2 years' time, at this time 2 years ago, or 2 years from now, maybe Anthony Edwards isn't there. Maybe LaMelo gets banged up and that pick's very valuable and the team's not that good. The West is obviously great. Think that the Hornets are making a bet against LaMelo Ball here, and I see that as being a very good bet. I think that's a smart bet because LaMelo, he's missed 141 games over the last three seasons. And you're right to point out bringing in Christian Anderson. That's the part that makes you think that this has been in motion for a while. That you added Kobe White at the deadline. You draft Christian Anderson. This seemed like part of the plan for the Charlotte Hornets. They just needed a team that would give them something. And D-Day, I think it was Linnell, or don't think it was you, because I think you're probably on board with this. It might have been Linnell. We were talking about the play-in, and I think we were on together the night that Charlotte won that crazy game in the play-in tournament and LaMelo hit the game-winning shot. And my initial reaction was, awesome, trade him now. He went for 30 and had a game-winning shot. His value's up. Sell high. Trade him. And Hornet fans didn't like that. Got mocked for it. But I sincerely felt that you had a good season with LaMelo this year. This is not the norm. It's the exception. Find a team that's desperate enough to pick up the player and get a haul that somewhat resembles what Orlando got for Desmond Bane. Is it exactly that? No. But is it enough to say you sold high? I think so. Would you classify this as selling high? I think so.
3: Yeah, it's definitely selling high. I mean, compare him to what Ja Morant's going to get. It's a big time selling high.
1: Absolutely. Transitioning things to the World Cup. And if you want in, 310-840-4910. Perhaps the biggest story from the first couple weeks of the World Cup has been the passion of international soccer fans visiting the United States stateside. Us learning how much they're enjoying the experience, but also enjoying how great America is and the Americans getting a chance to see what that passion looks like up close. But if you've noticed that passion, it should look familiar to you because there is an American sport that mirrors the passion that we've seen from international soccer fans. And that is college football. It's the Spider-Man meme. College football fans pointing at international soccer fans. Like, just pay close attention to what's gone viral on your social media feeds the last couple weeks. What restaurants and hotspots are these international fans visiting? Oh, we come in from London. Gotta try some Waffle House. Ooh, crikey. What's this? Bockies? My accents are awful. Sorry. Chick-fil-A? Oliver Popular was just telling me how excited he was to get his hands on some Chick-fil-A. So, of course, international fan. Ranch dressing? Whoa! Texas Roadhouse? These are SEC country staples now. And think about the fans that have gone viral. Thinking about the Congo fan staying in the same stoic pose an entire match. That's college football. You could see a college kid shirtless at Camp Randall at Wisconsin doing that, or the Oregon Duck at Otson and Eugene. It seems also that every international fan is wearing a cowboy hat. I don't know. D-Day, have you spent a lot of time with folks from overseas? Because every time my buddies from overseas do an American accent the way that I just badly did accents, they don't do New York, they don't do Chicago, they don't do Boston. It's always the Southern accent. When they're doing the American accent, they're always doing Southern. Have you noticed this?
3: I don't hang out with a lot of Europeans, but it would make sense. I feel like that's the easiest one to do if you're not from here.
1: Get her done! You'll just hear that.
3: Do Europeans know Larry the Cable Guy? Is that what they think of with America? I have a couple other guys I'd like to show them, maybe.
1: Does Oliver Popular know who Larry the Cable Guy is? He gives a thumbs up. Attaboy.
3: I figure he's well known enough, but I don't want him to be the central figure. Like, if you're not from here. Yeah, there's a long list of people I don't really want to be associated with or at my country associated with that hold positions of power that you are going to associate with, but I would like Larry the Cable Guy to be off the list, respectfully.
1: Get her done. Speaking of music, we might have an American anthem, or entertainment, an American anthem on our hands. Like, there's a song, it's been a revelation at NFL international games. I don't know really how this started. Like, this might also be the thing where, oh, Europeans generally do the Southern accent, and then when they're thinking of songs that they think Americans just love, they think, oh, it's got to be Take Me Home, Country Roads by John Denver. And this has been a mainstay at matches at the World Cup, including American matches. Like, this was last week after the U.S. win over Australia in Seattle.

0: what's more college football than that? Let's be honest. Let's go Mountaineers. Let's go drink some beers. Let's go burn a couch. Let's go make it happen. And then wake up early the next day, drive 90 minutes to catch a flight out of Pittsburgh. What is a better American anthem? Freebird, which we saw from the U.S. men's hockey team, or Take Me Home, Country Roads, an unofficial American anthem? 310-840-4910. If you guys had say, what would be your American anthem? Like, if you're choosing the song, all right, this is what we're going to play when we score goals. Or this, would it be John Denver or Lynyrd Skynyrd?
1: I don't think of it as when we score goals. I think of it back to our conversation of what do I want to share with Europeans who are maybe not familiar with
0: what
1: it means to be the anthem of America.
0: So Plain Jane by A$AP Rocky.
1: That's on the list. I have a lengthy list. That's on the list. It's not the top one, but it is on the list. Somebody in the chat had posted Sweet Caroline. Quality option. Bad and Bougie is top of the list. That is the number one option. If no one knows what America is, that would be the perfect way. I want to play Bad and Bougie, and you can have buffalo wings with ranch. America.
0: Ride with the ma. Check in with me and do your job.
1: Wait, I think you skipped a line.
0: Yeah, I did skip a line there. Sorry about that. 310-840-4910. Tim is in Santa Rosa. Tim, where's your head at on the anthem topic or unofficial anthem topic?
2: Awesome. Hey there, folks. How you guys doing tonight?
0: We're well. Hope you are.
2: Awesome. Yeah, I'm doing well too. Just leaving Moonlight Brewing here in Santa Rosa. Watching a bit of the World Cup here, and I think that it really brought us all together thinking about other sports outside of that. Want to give a shout out to my youth, but recreational sports team. We got slow pitch softball in Santa Rosa. The Mash Bros. We're coming together right now. We're watching a bit of the game. We're doing Fan Fest next week. 7-7 out here. Santa Rosa.
0: Did you have thoughts on the anthem, or are we just going to hear about the Mash Bros?
2: No, totally. I mean, we show up there with a speaker, and you know, we're ripping a bunch of American tunes and stuff, just playing some slow pitch softball, getting the community.
0: All right, what's
2: out
0: on that playlist? Tell me what's on that playlist.
2: A lot of Grateful Dead, because I think the Grateful Dead's the greatest American rock band of all time. Yeah.
0: I could do Uncle John. If we did Uncle John's band, I think I could bring people together.
2: Oh, yeah. Well, without a doubt. I mean, it's coast to coast there. Starting out here in San Francisco, you go up to upstate New York. I mean, it's very hard to go to a state and not find a group that doesn't have some sort of understanding of the Grateful Dead or, you know, some sort of allegiance to it. So we can go all the way down to the south. We can go northeast. We can go Midwest and so forth. So it's a pretty difficult sell, in my opinion, with today's day and age of listening to music. But who knows? Maybe we're going to get some younger deadheads that will somehow bring that out to the mainstream.
0: But
2: and then
0: the encouragement for you, and I appreciate the call. It's a great submission, and RIP Bob Weir and Grateful Dead. Love the Grateful Dead. Maybe the encouragement is, well, the U.S. men's national team's, the song is John Denver. That's not today's kids, whatever. And it can still hit. I'm actually, you know, I'm optimistic when it comes to music that's put out today. I don't want to be the oldest guy ever, get off my lawn. Oh, the music's not as great as it used to be. I'm jealous of the kids listening to music today because they have the ability, so accessible to listen to just as easy as possible. The music from the 70s and the 80s, it's just right there on whatever streaming service you want. So you can listen to Uncle John's band right now if you want to.
1: You think I could get a press pass to the Mash Bros?
0: Dude.
1: What PR person do I need to contact?
0: I need to know what their post-game interview policies are like for the Mash Bros.
1: We got a text submission. Paradise City, Guns N' Roses.
0: Wow. We're cooking with gas right now. You know what? I like this topic. 310-840-4910. Unofficial American anthems. I'm going to submit Mambo Number 5 by Lou Bega. 1, 2. If we get a text from Mike in New York City suggesting Who Let the Dogs Out by the Baha Men, I have one idea who might be suggesting. Just one thought. But bringing it back to college football, the closest American sports feels to the World Cup is college football. If we're being honest, the NFL and the NBA, and frankly, most pro sports cities, the atmospheres do feel very corporate. And the reasons the matches don't feel that way is because these international soccer fans who are filling these stands, they aren't that way. The people that generally are going to these matches, there's a different level of passion, and that's college football. There's a tribalness to international soccer that only you really see in a sincere way in American sports from college football. And the larger story these past few weeks is just how warm our country's been to international fans visiting. And that's what I experience when I visit college football stadiums for the first time. I, as long as I'm not wearing gear for the team that they're playing, go to Knoxville, go to LSU, Baton Rouge, and generally it's like, oh, you're from out of town? Hey, guys, fellas, this guy's from North Carolina. Get him a dog and a shirt and a hat. So I do have gear from Knoxville and from LSU, just from the nice folks out that way who just learned, hey, you're from out of town and we want to take care of you. And that's why that storyline looks familiar. 310-840-4910. Also, there are four bets that we're placing for Friday night sports action, and we'll share those bets with you. And Graham's gambling next on Westwood What Sports Night.
3: U.S. men's national team has wrapped up group play. Up next, the round of 32 on Wednesday. How far can they go? Let's find out. Westwood One Sports.
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10: How did I lose weight? And I did. Lean, right here. I did. I love this stuff. Listen, Brickhouse Nutrition been with me for a long time. So chatting with Miles, I'm up at like 235. True story, I never minded being 235, but you know what minded? My knees that were falling apart and my back.

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1: How did I lose weight? And I did lean right here. I did. I love this stuff. Listen, Brickhouse Nutrition been with me for a long time. So chatting with Miles, I'm up at like 235. True story. I never minded being 235, but you know what minded? My knees that were falling apart and my back. I'm like, before I started really lifting, probably about 190. So 235 was a lot. I said, I got to lose some LBs, Miles. 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

Not tonight, because they lost the turkey, but throwing on Uncle John's band. Grateful Dead. And then we see some suggestions from Greg. How about We Are the Champions, Queen? It's a bit presumptive. Don't know if that can be the anthem after every game. That's kind of the anthem that's reserved when you win a title. So we're talking about unofficial anthems. Take Me Home, Country Roads, Freebird coming to mind. 310-840-4910 if you want in. Love the submissions we've gotten so far. Now let's transition things to baseball. Here's a word of advice from your good friend, your friendly neighborhood host, Josh Grant. If you love baseball, don't let the labor dispute updates get in the way of the actual games. It can be very easy to get bummed out by seeing how far apart the players and the owners are. Obviously, the players not in love with the idea of a salary cap. But it seems every week there's a new owner's proposal that the players don't approve of. Last week you had the rethought, reimagined amateur entry model. Today it's the 5-year cap on free agency deals. 6 for guys who are re-signed on your team. Nothing is going to get resolved during the season. These types of talks generally come down to the wire last minute. The CBA doesn't expire until December the 1st. So if you are a glutton for punishment and you want to get bummed out, you could seek that stuff out. But just know, you don't have to do that. There is another path forward. And there is so much else happening in baseball that is more fun to talk about. You got big brands playing each other tonight, like the Cubs and the Mets. The Cubs winning in extras a day after David Peterson went from one club.

0: clubhouse to the other, from New York to Chicago. The Yankees hosting the Red Sox. Connelly early, fantastic for Boston. The Red Sox turned it off in the ninth, assuming that they held on. They were up 3 in the ninth. Yeah, they won 6-3. How about elsewhere in the AL East? The Rays had a combined no-hitter going into the ninth, but then Craig Kimbrel, if you're watching on YouTube, if you're watching on X, anytime Craig Kimbrel gets mentioned on this show, you ready for this, D-Day? You ready for this, Oliver Popular? Gotta do the lean forward and get the arm crooked back. Gotta do it right. Get it in here. Craig Kimbrel still pitching in the majors somehow, and he gave up the first hit of the game, a two-run homer to Kansas City, 13-2. Tampa won it. The craziest result, though, might have been Nats Phillies. Washington went up 5-0 in the game, lost 10-5. Speaking of the Nats, hey D-Day, Nats Orioles, this weekend, do you have any Nats gear that you could show off for Free For All Friday? Like, do you have Nats apparel?
1: Yes, I have Nationals apparel.
0: Are you a jersey guy?
1: Kind of.
0: What jerseys do you own?
1: They give away hockey jerseys for hockey night at the Nats. I got some of them.
0: Oh, you were at the Dodger game earlier this year where they had that, right?
1: I was.
0: Sick. Or to put it in a D-Day term, silly. Friday, it has, if you're looking ahead to Friday's matchups, some of MLB's best pitchers, they're on the mound. You got, it's a Jacob Mizorowski day facing the Cubs. It's two NL All-Stars from last year dueling in Pittsburgh, Paul Skeens versus Andrew Abbott. Lot to look forward to. I mean, Zach Wheeler's on the mound. All really good stuff. In fact, that's what's top of mind right now. Let's, before we're going to play some bets in a second in Graham's Gambling, but before we do so, let's actually go to Jim, who's in West Palm Beach, Florida. He has a suggestion for us. I got bets to place. I got four of them to place in Graham's Gambling momentarily. But we've taken a number of song submissions that could be unofficial American anthems. Good for the U.S. Soccer World Cup perspective, but maybe just good in general if you're putting together a 250 America playlist for next Friday. Jim, appreciate the call. Or next Saturday, I guess. Jim, what's your suggestion?
2: So, do you really think that somebody from Argentina or Portugal knows the Grateful Dead or anything like that? And my suggestion is, if they hear Bruce Springsteen, Born in the USA, they know exactly what you're talking about.
0: But that's not a patriotic song, is it? Like, that's kind of a bummer song. If you're going to do, why not do Born to Run if we're going to do Bruce?
2: Hey, but if you're going for the World Cup and you want the rest of the world to know, I would say, hey, Born in the USA is going to get them understanding like us, not the Grateful Dead, not Freebird. And I'm not against them, but I'm just thinking that is a song that exemplifies, hey, they don't know Country Road, somebody foreign. No. They don't know where.
0: Well, they do know Country Roads because they sing it. But here's the problem with that, and I appreciate the call. Denton Day, I guess he's right that, yeah, you're going to learn something about America, but I don't think it's the message you're wanting to convey, despite what the title says. Did we just do the thing that happens on the 4th every year?
1: A very famous protest song against the war.
0: Yes, if you want to learn about an unjust war in the minds of Bruce, in the mind of Bruce Springsteen, I guess you can do it.
1: Miley Cyrus Party in the USA, like the unofficial anthem, doesn't have to have USA in the title. That was not a requirement.
0: That's true. I mean, Take Me Home Country, Freebird does not. There is not a part of Freebird that's talking about patriotism. Flatly, I don't know. Maybe I missed that part.
1: Either
0: maybe
1: I missed a song that represents the idea of Americans, not like singing about America.
0: Absolutely. So with that in mind, how about Rude Boy by Rihanna?
1: Can you sing that one for me? I just to jog my memory a little bit.
0: You got to make sure. In case you some people might need that. That's the importance of doing a show like this.
1: You got a text just as Fortunate Son.
0: You know, by CCR. Rather than singing it, see, it might just be better to jog your memory just to read a couple of notes from Rihanna in 2009. Come here, rude boy, boy, can you get it up? Come here, rude boy, boy, is you big enough? Take it, yeah, baby, baby, yeah. Take it, yeah. Love me, yeah. Is any of this ringing a bell, D-Day?
1: Sound like Stephen Hawking. Jeez Louise. Singing it would have been a much better option, because just speaking that sounds dirty. I mean, it is dirty.
0: American Anthem, WAP. Not reading the lyrics to that one.
1: Yeah, what does that one stand for? Is that a acronym?
0: Yes, I believe it is. My sources confirm that it is. I had these bets I wanted to hand out. I got four of them, man. I got four. Not one, not two, not three, but four. Gonna make some coins. Put them together. It's what we do in Graham's Gambling. And that is next on Westwood One Sports Night.
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0: Westwood One Sports Night. Here's Josh Graham.
1: Let's make some money. These odds, courtesy of our friends at DraftKings. Four bets for Friday's sports action. Then we'll get to what's ahead for the United States soccer team as they get set for the knockout stages. Tonight, officially, the close of the group stages. A 3-2 loss in the final seconds of stoppage time against Turkey. Still 6 points more than the Americans have ever had in the group stages, and that's something that you can really hang your hat on. Now let's get to Graham's gambling.
0: It's time for Graham's gambling. Let's make some money.
1: You want to know what was a dumb bet? USA team total under 2.5 goals. That didn't quite work out. Or, pardon, 1.5 goals. Out of a count, they scored 2 and had so many more chances to net a third to either earn a draw or win this match against Turkey. So that bet, that didn't quite get there from last night. We have 4 bets, not 1, not 2, not 3, but 4 to place for Friday's action. Let's start in the World Cup. Norway, France might be the most highly awaited group stage match. You've got Erling Haaland dueling with Kylian Mbappe. And frankly, just find these odds disrespectful. Erling Haaland, anytime goal scorer, plus 135. Gotta take him. Did I tell you that I met Erling Haaland D-Day at the Stanley Cup playoffs? Met him at Game 5 between the Hurricanes and the Vegas Golden Knights?
2: You did not.
1: So, he was wearing a Schmedium polo shirt, and a lot of people were, like, hanging out around him. And I knew one of the people in his orbit that was with the Canes, started talking to him, and I thought it was one of the players. It was well after the game had ended. I thought it was one of the players because, you know, hockey players can look very Nordic. And then he walked away. They're like, oh, that was Erling Haaland. What? Why is Erling Haaland here? Oh, the team's staying at this beautiful resort in Greensboro that they're based in? Oh, okay. So, huge caniac, Erling Haaland, who's been awesome, multi-goal scorer in games so far in this tournament throughout, think that his team delivers against perhaps the best team in the world. Anytime goal scorer, plus 135, crazy value, we're going to take it. These are two bets that I love and you're going to hate. That's okay, though. We're going to go Reds run line, plus 1.5 runs. Don't even need them to win. At minus 116. Yeah, you're facing Paul Skeens, but Paul Skeens kind of sneakily hasn't been amazing this year. We bet against him last week with Tomoyuki Sugano, Tommy Sugar, pitching for the Colorado Rockies. Yeah, the Rockies, who aren't that great. And the Rockies won the game 2-1, won it outright. So we're just going to run it back. And again, if they lose by a run, okay. We could take that. We're going to put our stock in Andrew Abbott, the pride of South Boston, Virginia, and lean on lefties who are also redheads that generally have sweet facial hair. Andrew Abbott. Love betting the run line. And we're going to do the same thing betting against Jacob Mizorowski. It worked for us last week, taking the Atlanta Braves. They're facing the Chicago Cubs. Fresh off an extra inning win against the Mets tonight. We see plus 108 odds, despite the fact, again, the Cubs are good. Plus money to not even win the game. But at run line, that's a lot of respect being paid to Jacob Mizorowski. So even though it's a terrifying thing to do, betting against Skeens and the Miz, We're going to do so with run lines at good value. Cincinnati plus 1.5 runs at minus 116. And the Chicago Cubs at plus 108. Plus 1.5 runs. Got to bet the Orioles, too. Orioles, you know what we're going to do? I hate our bullpen so much that I don't want to bet money on them to close things out. So what I'm going to do is Orioles first five innings run line minus 0.5 runs. We're just going to do that because that's also plus 108. So just the Orioles winning the baseball game five innings in. That's what I'm taking. Orioles had a day off after a horrific loss. The Nats did not have a day off after their horrific L, atrocious L. Up 5-0, losing 10-5 today against the Philadelphia Phillies. The Orioles are throwing Trevor Rogers. Last time we saw him, he was throwing 7 scoreless at Dodger Stadium. So there you go. Erling Haaland, anytime goal scorer. Reds plus 1.5 runs against the Pirates in Paul Skenes. And we're taking the Cubs plus 1.5 runs against the Miz. And we're taking the Orioles run line, 5-inning run line. Plus 108. There you go. Those are our four bets for Friday's action. Shifting things to the United States. Don't really care that they lost tonight to Turkey. This match meant nothing. Nothing at all. Everybody turned out healthy. Honestly, it's a huge plus that Christian Pulisic looks the part. You got him out there, and he had not one, not two, but three terrific scoring chances in just about 30 minutes, between 30 and 40 minutes of playing time. To quote Bill Belichick, we're on to Bosnia and Herzegovina. That's exactly what Bill said. On to Bosnia and Herzegovina. This is going to be the Americans' first knockout stage opponent Wednesday night. The U.S. remains out west after two games in L.A. and one in Seattle. They'll play their third NFC West venue, Santa Clara, Levi's Stadium, home of the 49ers. If the Americans advance, there's a good chance their round of 32 opponent in Seattle would be Egypt. That's not locked in, though. The quarterfinal, if they were to get past that, would be back in Los Angeles. The semifinal would be in Jerry World in Dallas. The final is in the Meadowlands out east. But let's keep the main thing here. Bosnia and Herzegovina kickoff from Santa Clara set for 8 p.m. Eastern on Wednesday night. What is the scouting report for the Americans here? It's already been a special World Cup for Bosnia and Herzegovina. They beat Qatar 3-1 yesterday. Then they got the proper help in order to secure a spot in the round of 32 to get out of the group stages. This was historic for their country, considering it's the first time they will be advancing to the knockout stages since gaining independence from Yugoslavia in 1992. It's just the second World Cup they've qualified during that time, qualified for. They missed in 2010. 2014, 2018, and in 2022. Here was an emotional Zlatan Ibrahimovic speaking about the significance of this achievement on Fox.
2: That's all about what football is all about, bringing people together, and especially for Bosnia, how much this country has suffered, and to see this happiness makes me very emotional, gives me goosebumps, because that's my father's roots, and just to see 70,000 singing, probably the Bosnian fans won already the World Cup. Makes me emotional. I cannot even express myself good now, but very, very emotional moment, and I'm just happy. I'm just happy.
1: As emotional as that is, and not wanting to underscore the significance of that at all, there is no excuse for the United States to lose this match next Wednesday. As winners of Group D, they deserve a matchup that sets up well for them. As the host nation, the expectation is for them to win as well. If they don't win, this whole World Cup turns from being very positive to being an abject failure. You can't lose this match. you must, at a minimum, get to the round of 16. If you don't do that, whoo-wee, it gets ugly very quickly. And turns people off. It just, you don't want that to happen. You don't want to go to that place. So what Zlatan says there is, for Bosnia and Herzegovina, it's, we've already won the World Cup. Because we haven't won a lot of World Cup matches since 1992, and we did against Qatar. We haven't advanced past the group stages before, and we just did. That's success for that nation. For the United States, it's mission accomplished to win your group and have more points than you ever had in the group stages before. But on your home soil and in a favorable matchup, you can't get knocked out at the same stage you were eliminated 4 years ago. You have to break through and get beyond that. We'll officially say this is a last call for phone calls, where 310-840-4910, we have taken everything from American anthems, that unofficial American anthems, the way that Take Me Home Country Roads has kind of become that, and we saw Freebird with the U.S. men's hockey team taking hold at the Four Nations last year and the Olympics this year. We also are still reacting to the LaMelo Ball trade, going to the Minnesota Timberwolves, pairing him up with Anthony Edwards, who won that trade. We've been talking about as well, and yes, reacted to this World Cup loss tonight against Turkey and looking ahead, against Bosnia and Herzegovina. 310-840-4910 if you want in on tonight's slew of topics. However, and wherever you're listening or watching, greatly appreciate that. We have a treasure trove of sounds to get to from the NBA tonight. A treasure trove. In addition to that, perhaps the best way for us to talk about the massive blockbuster we just saw in the NBA might be to talk about another potential blockbuster that might come from it. That is next on Westwood One Sports Night.
0: A shocking NBA trade sends LaMelo Ball to the Timberwolves for Naz Reid and a heap of draft picks. Westwood One! Ball joins Anthony Edwards in Minnesota to form one of the most exciting 1-2 punches in the league. Will it be enough to get past the Spurs and Thunder? Westwood One Sports.
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0: How did I lose weight? 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

0: sometimes the best way to talk about a blockbuster trade is to talk about another blockbuster that might come from that trade. Jaylen Brown might be the next Charlotte Hornet. The Charlotte Hornets, after moving on from LaMelo Ball, should be viewed as contenders to land Jaylen Brown, and here's why. It's the rare trade that would be perfect for all three parties involved, the player and both teams. It would be perfect for all three parties. We'll get to the treasure trove of NBA-related sound that we have momentarily. Last call for phone calls at 310-840-4910. But it would be perfect for all three parties. For Jaylen Brown, he gets to have his own team that could quickly become a contender in the Eastern Conference. You know he wants his own team. Why else would he be out there publicly saying this was the most enjoyable NBA season he's had, rather than the one that ended with him holding up NBA Finals MVP 2 years ago? Well, it's because he was the star. He was the center for pretty much the entire year. Certainly wasn't the end of the season, when Jason Tatum returned and then you lost on your home court in a game 7 in round 1. If you go to Charlotte, you're Jaylen Brown. You headline a big three alongside budding all-stars Brandon Miller and Konkan Ipel. Charlotte, by the way, if you're trying to pursue this path, literally make anybody else on the roster available than those two players. Pick our roster. Do what Miami clearly did with Milwaukee. Hey, who do you want? You can have them. The Hornets have a $40 million trade exception that's a record that they could use to land one more big player. Can't use it on Jaylen Brown, though. There's some confusion on this front. Some think that you can use the $40 million trade exception, and Jaylen Brown's making $53 million a year, and then offset that with another player. No, that's not how it works. If you're going to use the trade exception on a player, they have to be worth equal your trade exception amount or less. And there are other players. Like, if you're trying to sell Jaylen Brown on the idea of being a Hornet, all right, it's Brandon Miller. It's Konkan Ipel. But what if it's somebody like Kyrie Irving, because a new head coach, Dusty May, doesn't want to deal with his bull bleep? He's worth less than that number. Pair a former Duke guard with a former Tar Heel point guard in Kobe White. Trey Murphy, apparently he's on the market. He's from the state of North Carolina. He's from Durham, North Carolina. Played in the ACC at Virginia. Miles Turner. For the past decade, it seems, the Hornets have been connected in trade rumors to Miles Turner. Maybe that officially happens. Also, another selling point for Jaylen Brown being happy in Charlotte, the head coach of the Hornets is Charles Lee, who was a beloved assistant for Boston on that 24 title team. Even Grant Williams, who was on that team, is a Charlotte Hornet as well. Getting to Boston. Why would Boston want to make this deal? The Hornets have all the things that you would want if you were the Celtics. You want a guy who's averaged 20 a game over the last 5 years? Charlotte has that. And Miles Bridges, who's apparently on the market. He's in his prime at 28 years old. One of Boston's weaknesses, one of the things they really need to address, is their interior, their post play. That's why they were interested in Giannis, of course. Charlotte could put Musa Diabate and the offensive rebounding force he's been in the deal with a few other players. They have promising centers that they've drafted the last couple years in Ryan Kalkbrenner and the 14th overall pick, Hannes Steinbeck, out of Washington. Big hands, rebounding machine. Naz Reid, he could potentially be flipped. Remember, these trades aren't official until the new league year starts. Remember when Boston brought in Drew Holiday a few years back? It was initially, Drew Holiday going to Portland as part of the Dame Lillard trade to Milwaukee. But then 4 days later, they were like, all right, we can get value from Boston, and we're going to flip him to the Celtics. And they made it a multi-team deal in order to get that thing done. The Hornets have a ton of draft capital that can help the Celtics replenish in that way. Charlotte has not one, not two, but three first-rounders next year alone. Then the Minnesota pick swaps in 28 and 29 and 30 and an unprotected Minnesota pick to go along with their own in 2031. So that's why Boston would have interest in it. And if you're the Hornets, obviously this is something you do. You're a franchise that is capable of landing a legit superstar in his prime with three more years left on his contract that goes through 2029. How does an organization like Charlotte get a star in his prime? How does that happen? The only ways is if you draft them and then extend them, and that, or trade for them. And usually if you're trading for them, they have 1 year left. It's a rental. It's a Kawhi Toronto situation. This is different. This is a chance to lock in your star for the next 3 years under contract and have this guy be the face of your team. And it would allow Charlotte to be more relevant than it's ever been in its four decades of existence. No playoff appearances in a decade. One of two franchises never to even make it to a conference finals. The other is the New Orleans Pelicans, who only exist because Charlotte left 25 years ago for New Orleans when they were the Hornets before the Pels. A Jaylen Brown Charlotte Hornets trade makes a lot of sense, and that's why we put that on the table right now. We got a treasure trove of sound. We've mentioned this. NBA sound specifically. A lot of things going on. And you know, let's actually start with some of the reactions we've seen to the LaMelo Ball blockbuster trade today, because a noticeable faction of Hornet fans not too pleased. The comparisons that are being thrown around is top shelf as they can get. Comparisons to, man. This is like when Cam Newton was let go by the Panthers. Oh, this, the Hornets fan site for Sports Illustrated said that this is the Luka Doncic mistake all over again. And courtesy of a Charlotte TV anchor named Nick Carboni, filming this outside the Hornets arena, the sound you're about to hear. And for the visual purposes, this guy is literally his head sticking out the window of his car, a microphone being stuck in his direction. And you're also going to hear from his friend in the passenger seat right outside of the Hornets arena. And the guy in the passenger seat just can't contain himself at some point to express his displeasure of this trade.
1: LaMelo Ball, man. Trading LaMelo Ball from the Hornets, that's like y'all trading Michael Jordan off the Chicago Bulls. Y'all already didn't give us Kobe Bryant. Y'all keep messing up the team chemistry. He was the hottest on the team. He bought us all the ticket sales. He made the most points on the team. It was nobody else better than him.
2: He made it beautiful to watch.
1: I swear, he made it great to watch. He made us want to come here.
0: He made it beautiful to watch. So beautiful. So beautiful watching a guy play inefficient basketball and turn it over and take crazy shots that sometimes he would hit. So why this kind of reaction? Sincerely, why? Honestly, this might be a story about fame in America. Like, Melo, he is a byproduct of how we consume basketball in 2026. Outside of the major market teams, are most people watching games in the regular season? Like, think about it. How are you watching LaMelo Ball play basketball? Do most people get to know their stars based on what they say in post-game interviews or in quotes written in stories by beat writers anymore? No. Get to know them on IG and TikTok, where LaMelo Ball is a monster and you have people who have been following him for over a decade now, dating back to the Ball in the Family days, and have that investment there. So little of it seems to be actually about basketball. Like, you'll watch the highlights. You're not watching the games. And LaMelo Ball can look really good on the highlight tape. When you watch the game, don't exactly see that piece. But here's the good news. If you're a Hornets brass dealing with unhappy Charlotte Hornet fans, the bar is obviously criminally low for what you need to exceed. Like, fans harken back on the 90s starter jackets and all the teal and the pinstripes, all that. Grandmama, Muggsy Bogues, Del Curry. But those teams never really won anything either. Did they win more than one postseason series? I think they had a buzzer-beating win against Boston one year when the Celtics weren't any good. But other than that, did they ever win anything? No! So if LaMelo Ball is eliciting this type of reaction, imagine how quickly you can win those fans back by doing something as small as, I don't know, making the playoffs. Because Charlotte hasn't done that since 2016. A full decade ago. So, wouldn't worry so much about the unhappy faction of Charlotte Hornet fans, especially if you can make a big move with the trade exception and other assets you have available to you. Staying in the NBA, is it possible that we are overvaluing this NBA draft? Because we've been hyping this since really the start of the college season. Whoa, this draft is going to be amazing. Frankly, we should temper this a bit. History tells us it's a wise course of action. Not to say every guy taken in the top 10 picks could be an all-star. The Field of 68's Jeff Goodman, he's about as plugged in as anybody within the sport. He joined our show, Westwood One Sports, this week, and he cited some statistics that are important to note.
2: Thing you've been told by a reputable source regarding this draft.
3: I guess the wildest thing is we all say how great a draft it is. And the wildest thing that I had somebody say was that they think there'll be one all-star to come out of this draft, which I thought was insane. But again, you look at it and you're like, all right, well, if Peterson doesn't live up to the expectations, and what if Boozer isn't an all-star, but he's a next tier guy. And what if AJ, you know, doesn't develop into what we think or he thinks he's going to be. And these guards are good, but are they all-stars? I mean, I kind of went through it. Most years, the average in the top 10, in the top 10 picks since 2000, the average is probably 2.5 all-stars. 2.5 all-stars in the top 10. We think when we look at it, this draft, we're like, man, there could be like 7 all-stars. The most we've ever seen since 2000 that have made at least one all-star team among the top 10 picks is 4.
0: Four. And that class was LeBron, Carmelo, D-Wade, and Bosh. 4 all-stars in the top 10. And that's the best class we've seen this century. D-Day, are all 4 of those guys Hall of Famers? Like, is Chris Bosh?
4: Yeah.
0: I thought I read something that he was in.
4: He definitely got it. All 4 of those guys technically are multi-Hall of Famers because they got in with the 08 Redeem team, too.
0: Yeah. Just waiting for the smartass to call in and say, well, LeBron isn't in the Hall of Fame yet because he's still playing. Okay, got it. Cool. 2.5 All-Stars in the top 10 probably does track that stat. You say, all right, average 2.5 each year. The most we ever seen is 4 this century. Last year, you got 2 that you feel pretty confident are going to be perennial all-stars. Dylan Harper, what he did in these playoffs, you kind of bank on that with him being 20. Cooper Flagg, might have heard of him. But then, okay, is it VJ Edgecombe or Con Knipple that is consistently hitting that mark? Are both of those guys going to be consistent all-stars? Don't know. But 4 is the most. And that's something to remember when you're thinking about this class of players. Because while this group was deeper than usual, it doesn't have a generational player in it the way that draft did. or even the way that last year's draft did. As good as A.J. DeBonta is, he isn't LeBron, he isn't Anthony Davis, he isn't Victor Wembanyama or Cooper Flagg. The best comp to A.J.'s talent level among recent number one picks we've seen, probably Cade Cunningham. And you'd take that if you're Washington. You'd be happy. Are you kidding? This guy was awesome with the Detroit Pistons. Now, coming out of college, team wasn't awesome in the Big 12. He carried them, had all the physical tools. That's kind of where the comps are. But nobody's saying that Cade Cunningham's a generational talent. And that's not who A.J. DeBonta is either. So it's not a shot at A.J. because you'd be, again, thrilled, tickled to death, tickled pink if he had a Cade Cunningham-type impact. But saying that it's the best draft we've ever seen this decade or this century, did it again. That you see 7 or 8 All-Stars in the top 10, DeBonta's the safest pick, but Peterson and Wilson, we'll see. Caleb Wilson, they have high upsides. Darius Acuff, he's really good. Really good scorer. Can he play defense? Is his size going to be an issue when he plays in the pros? Braden Burries, a lot of upside there too. So it's going to be interesting who you think the best player in this draft's going to be. Because I'm firmly planting the flag on Caleb Wilson Island, saying that he's going to be the best player in this year's draft. Just think that there isn't drop-off between him and the top three. He played those guys head-to-head. I've had a chance to talk to 2 out of the 4 guys. I'd take Caleb over Cam Boozer. D-Day, you were with me watching Caleb Wilson in person play Cam Boozer, and there was no question who the better player in that game was, right? Like, easy.
4: I've watched Cam Boozer play 4 times, and not a single time was he the better player.
0: There you go. Caleb Wilson. I've watched these guys in person play a ton of times in the past year. I just think Caleb Wilson's the better player. And Cam Boozer was the best player in college basketball this year, who produced the best resume. But I think some of that is how good is the team around you, type of thing, or how good your basketball team as a whole is versus what Caleb Wilson had surrounding him at North Carolina. Obviously, when he got hurt, that became a team that went from being a borderline top 10 team to blowing a 19-point lead in the first round of the NCAA tournament and Hubert Davis getting fired. Oh, speaking of Darius Acuff, last piece from our treasure trove of sound here. John Calipari had a very John Calipari-like exchange when asked about Darius Acuff's struggles on the defensive side of the ball. Listen to that.
5: His impact on the defensive end, not being as strong as teams would like it. As his coach at the college level, how did you put him in the best positions possible for his defense or whatever that he lacked to be able to translate to the next level?
6: He was such a good scorer, I didn't give a about his defense. let me just say,
5: hey, scoring is at a premium, coach. Tell him the truth now.
6: But I told him, you don't want to be the target. You're good enough to defend. You're strong enough to defend. You're quick enough to defend. And if you can get by people on the bounce like you do, then you can stop them from dribbling by you.
0: Yeah. There are guys that it feels like we're overthinking it. And Darius Acuff is a classic example. I think we're going to look at this D-Day years from now and be like, why the hell did we think it was a good idea to take Mikal Brown Jr. over Darius Acuff?
4: That felt like in real time, the most head-scratching pick.
0: But it was a buildup, because you know what happens? NBA draft guy shows up. And you know who NBA draft guy is? Oh, he's the person that doesn't really watch college basketball, but then watches the cut-ups and is like, whoa! This guy's traits are amazing! And then you just overlook obvious things. I'll give you a good example. I'm at the ACC tournament, and a Louisville staffer thinks, he's like, oh yeah, Mikkel's not playing today. I'm like, could Mikkel play? Probably. But he's not playing. That's already a red flag, number one. But then, the next day, Louisville plays the next day. He's not playing again. And I'm asking, like, what is he actually dealing with? He's like, Josh, he's got a bad back. He's hurt. Like, his back's hurt. And you know what the first thought I had when they said that? He's 19 years old. Who has back issues at 19? That's not a normal thing, is it? That's kind of the thing with Darren Peterson, too. It's like, Josh, you don't understand. He's had this cramping issue where it's like, this has happened. I'm like, yeah, that's a little strange, right? So, I mean, either way, it's not good. It's like, oh, that's either strange, okay, we're not blaming the kid, or it's the kid's fault, and that's also something that you look at when you're evaluating whether or not you want to take a certain player over a certain player. You know, the Mikkel Brown one, it's like, with respect to the traits, Darius Acuff, do you know what he shot from three last year, Dente, if you had to guess, without the stats in front of you? Take a guess.
4: He's hovering around 40%.
0: Darius Acuff Jr., we can agree, not a low-volume shooter, takes a lot of shots. Shoots the ball a lot. 44% from three. And not uncontested, contested shots. Had to create your shot. Darius Acuff, 44% from three. Yeah, let's take the guy who has a bad back, who has great traits. Let's do that. Puzzling. Well, not, like, again, I get it with Keaton Wagler. It's like, all right, he has the traits, and he's really good and led Illinois to a Final Four where they haven't been in 21 years. Okay, you could talk me into that. That's fine. He defends better. Brad Underwood, you don't play that many minutes for Brad Underwood if you don't defend. Fine, and he had the trait, and he scores. Great. Talk me into that. Not going to knock that pick one bit. Mikkel Brown Jr.? Huh? And the Burries, taking Rhett Johnson over Braden Burries isn't going to age well either. But we digress. D-Day, we need to put this show to bed. What do you have to put this show to bed?
4: There's a game that was very famous when you and I were children that is having a massive resurgence. I'll share it next.
7: U.S. men's national team has wrapped up group play. Up next, the round of 32 on Wednesday. How far can they go? Let's find out. 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

0: Sports Night. Here's Josh Graham.
1: Love seeing Brad Pitt in a U.S. soccer jersey and a bucket hat. Was he also wearing shades indoors? Was our guy Brad wearing shades indoors as well at the L.A. State? Yes, he was. But it's one of those bifocals that are tinted. It's not like a full shade. You could see.

0: his eyes. And Brad, with his arms crossed, is hanging out with Edward Norton. Do not call him Ed. If you've ever interviewed Edward Norton before, it is told to you ahead of time. He does not go by Ed. His name's Edward. Standing next to Edward Norton, holding a beer at the U.S.-Turkey A match. D-Day, your movie knowledge is limited. We know this. Can you tell me the iconic movie that Brad Pitt and Edward Norton starred in together? And I'll give you a hint. Late 90s. Came out probably 1999.
1: I know what Fight Club is.
0: Do you know what the first rule of Fight Club is, though?
1: That Edward Norton played the Hulk, too.
0: That's impressive. Do you have any Brad Pitt movies in your Rolodex since he doesn't play superheroes?
1: He's on Bullet Train. I love that movie.
0: Wow! That's a very strange pull for Brad Pitt's catalog.
1: Well, I just gave you
0: Fight
1: Club.
0: I was thinking, like, it's great. No. I'm just saying that was an unexpected pull. Like, just like I was impressed that Oliver Popular knew who Larry the Cable Guy was, but then disappointed to learn the reason is because his generation knows him as one of the trucks in Cars, the animated movie. Get her done.
1: To be fair, I've also never watched a Larry the Cable Guy comedy special. I'm good on that.
0: Oh, you didn't watch?
1: I did not.
0: The whitest version of the Kings of Comedy, where it was Jeff Foxworthy, Ron White, Bill Engvall, and Larry the Cable Guy on one special.
1: Sounds like torture.
0: It was good. It's actually pretty funny.
1: I'll take your word for it.
0: Nah, sincerely, I think here's your sign. You might be a redneck. It's a change up from the stuff I normally watch, stand-up comedy-wise. But anyway, very good to see Brad Pitt and Edward Norton hanging out together. Make sure if you haven't already, subscribe to the podcast, subscribe to the YouTube channel, searching Westwood One Sports Night. Likes, comments, subscriptions, they help when it comes to the algorithm. Oh, the A word, algorithm. Hear that word a lot. We appreciate, however, and wherever you listen and watch this program, Free For All Fridays on later tonight, and Drake Toll's on the way. But we're not done yet, so stop talking about it like the show's over. We need to put it to bed.

0: is seeing a massive resurgence in one of the great games that you and I played as a kid. Now, fun fact, I have no idea if you actually played this game as a kid, but I played this game as a kid. Beyblades are officially back.
1: Oh! Beyblades! That is nostalgic. Because that's like the... It's like the thing that you have on like your arm sleeve, right? Is this Digimon? Or no, that's...
0: You could have something on the arm sleeve. I think you're thinking of Yu-Gi-Oh.
1: Yu-Gi-Oh! Yes! I was into Yu-Gi-Oh and Digimon and Pokemon. All of it. Beyblades. Those things look so cool.
0: I was a big Beyblade guy. We'd make our own custom Beyblades. For those that are old or maybe not dorky, it's like a game you play where you kind of... I don't know how to describe letting it rip, but you attach it to like a mechanism and you pull it like an old school lawnmower and then it spins and they clash against one another and the last one standing wins kind of a deal. It's based off a television show where there's like monsters attached to the Beyblades, which is not in real life. But that actually is like kind of lit that kids are playing this now. We used to make custom stuff all the time. People be cheating, putting like rubber bands on it to deflect
1: the blow.
0: Do you know
1: what I have a theory on why that is. I think there's a real... It's kind of why NASCAR short track racing became very popular right after the pandemic. People didn't want to watch races on a screen. So they wanted to be at the short track where you could see it all happening. And I think there's a real push for non-digital screen-oriented entertainment. So we're seeing this push for... tangible physical media, which I recommend
0: like hell in Yu-Gi-Oh!
1: DVDs, like having physical media, CDs, like getting that stuff back is becoming popular again. Obviously, like vinyl is a big thing, but I think the same is true with stuff like this too, where it's like, oh, we're hearkening back on a time where our entertainment didn't require us to be watching a screen or engaging with the screen in order to be entertained. Does that make sense? Is that a trackable theory?
0: Were you good at Yu-Gi-Oh? I bet I would wash you at Yu-Gi-Oh.
1: Nah, bro. Books a million Saturday mornings. Roll in there with a fat deck. Ready to roll.
0: I don't know. I had Exodia and Egyptian God cards.
1: What was your favorite Yu-Gi-Oh?
0: The Battle City Kaiba Tournament.
1: Uh-huh. Dude, those cards were so sick. Like the burgundy with the gold trim and the circle cards. And then you put them in the little... Yeah, it's still cool. Is this, by the way, the second straight show at this exact time where we started talking about like Dragon Ball Z and Japanese animation and stuff? Like, did we just become best friends? Drake Toll's on the way.
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0: 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Good morning, Food Giant shoppers. Good morning, America, and good morning to the world. We got a lot to get to today. The WNBA hates Caitlin Clark, apparently, so I'm being told by our producers in my ear. The LaMelo Ball trade is one of the stupidest things that you could possibly conjure up out of the Charlotte Hornets, but what else should we expect out of the Charlotte Hornets or the city of Charlotte as it pertains to professional sports teams? The MLB and its collective bargaining agreement. Now the league is trying to get ahead from a PR standpoint and court of public opinion, try to sway America. Hey, guys, we, Major League Baseball, are the good guys trying to do the right thing. Don't you agree with us? Elliot Cadeau, the Michigan star, is going to stay in the fold with the Wolverines after the entire roster was given the opportunity to enter the transfer portal when Dusty May left. And on the one hand, it kind of sucks that coach leave, entire team can now, as of, you know, late June, jump ship and go to a different school, putting the Michigan basketball program, defending national champions, and their interim head coach, Mike Boynton, in a brutal spot. On the other hand, guess what Dusty May just did? He left the defending champion Michigan Wolverines and put them in a tough spot. So shouldn't the players have that right as well? Well, they do, but by and large, they are deciding to stay. Oh, and then there's the thing that we have to get to, and we will open the show with it. The United States losing to Turkey 3-2 last night in the 2026 FIFA World Cup. It is Westwood One Sports and the Westwood One Sports app. You are listening live from Addison, Texas. Good morning to you. And you didn't stay up for this. It started at 9 o'clock Central Time, the United States match against Turkey. You didn't stay up. You went to bed like the normal folk, the hardworking blue collar. You couldn't make it. Look, if you did stay up, I commend you for having that kind of pride. I was on a flight from Savannah, Georgia, to Denver, to Eugene, Oregon, and I'm coming to you live 3:03 Pacific time in the morning from Eugene, Oregon, where, guess what, Pacific Northwest, it is raining. And I watched this match on the plane, and I thought about the 73rd minute. Who gives a rip? I mean, I know that you want to watch the World Cup, and I know that it's fun to root for the United States of America, and I understand that the storylines here are powerful. A country comes together, and celebrates being the leader in its group and finally having hope in that word, soccer. But you lost 3-2, and it didn't matter. Should you treat it like this? Yeah, I was always taught, you know, from Little League guns, like, hey, even if you know, the losing doesn't matter, if the standings stay the same, you should always want to win. And the United States did not win. But is the sky falling after a 3-2 loss to Turkey? The way that it happened, at the very least, was not exactly what the United States was looking for. 98 minutes into this thing, we're in extra time. And Turkey, here's the lone highlight I'll give you. I'm sorry if this is anti-American. I'm just reporting the facts. Turkey drops the United States.
1: The USA's big star gets nutmegged. Guler still trying to get in. Chance for a cross. Comes back to the top of the box. Now it's clipped in at the backside. Matt Turner, it's stopped home. Turkey score the winning goal in the 98th minute. They might be going home tomorrow, but they're going wild now.
0: All right, sweet. That's it. The match is over. United States loses. But again, I ask you, who cares? Well, that question might be a little stupid, because you know who cared about winning their group? You know who cared about winning every game in their group? And yesterday we opened the show, and guess who was very excited? Addie Bates, producer of the Drake Toll Show. Laura Jimenez, who runs the board for the Drake Toll Show, as a team that is near and dear to their hearts, Mexico, had won and remained undefeated. There was no heartbreak. The momentum for Mexico is as high as it's been in decades for the World Cup. That's what winning does for you. So while on the one hand, the world's not burning, it's not falling apart, your World Cup hopes, if you're the United States, are no different today than they were 24 hours ago before you lost to Turkey. But on the other hand, it was kind of, I mean, it's a little tough to sit in the corner in our little chair and watch. You know, Mexico's having a really good time right now because they continue to win, because they continue to look dominant. Even if it doesn't matter, if the winning thing doesn't matter for the standings, isn't winning always fun? Everyone say good morning to Addie Bates, producer of the Drake Toll Show. Good morning, Addie.
2: Good morning. How are you?
0: So the United States didn't need to win. They didn't have to win. They've already secured the group, and they knew that going into the game against Turkey, the match, against Turkey, and they fall 3-2. But I want to go back to that point that I made 30 seconds ago. Mexico showcased that winning in any event is fun. The United States didn't do that.
2: The United States just looked sloppy yesterday. It was bad. Obviously, they were up on the board first, like 3 minutes in, but then Turkey bounced back very quickly, and they just looked sloppy the rest of the game. By the way, that first goal by Turkey was their first goal of this tournament. In 65 attempts.
0: Yeah.
2: 65 attempts.
3: We did that. We allowed that. Congratulations, everybody. We did it.
2: You don't even have to know sports to know that that's a bad ratio, right?
0: Yeah, I don't think I like that very much. Again, I guess what I don't have a strong thesis here. It is that winning is fun, and I would prefer to win. The United States didn't have to do that. But ultimately, I think if you're Mexico, it's proof that win or lose or play it out, however, I know that Bosnia and Herzegovina is waiting in the United States. Mm-hmm. I think winning is always better when given the option of win or do something like what you did last night.
2: There's a reason why Mexico didn't put in Guillermo Ochoa until towards the end of the game. There's a reason why he didn't start that match. There's a reason why, because they wanted to be competitive. Once they were up 2-0, then they put them in because they're like, okay, we have a good lead. The match is almost over. United States just looked sloppy the entire time. It was very bad. It was awful. We were all at the bar, and even when they tried to score a point, they just, you know, something got overturned. Something crazy happened. So I don't know. That kind of momentum going into the next round is not what you want. I don't think you want a loss, especially against someone who's at the bottom of your group.
0: And had not scored, had not net a goal.
2: 65 attempts.
0: Yeah, in the World Cup. There is your morning dose of World Cup. Josh Lloyd of Locked On College Basketball is going to join us for NBA draft coverage and a bit on this LaMelo Ball trade. Before we get to him, I would like to, please, I'm raising my hand front row, first time, long time. I would like to get to the LaMelo Ball trade and give you my thoughts before we jump into his analysis, because I think this is a slap in the face to the city of Charlotte. This is a slap in the face to Charlotte Hornets fans. ESPN reported yesterday at 9:35 a.m. Eastern time that LaMelo Ball and Josh Green were headed to the Minnesota Timberwolves for Naz Reid and a series of draft picks. The Hornets will get a 2033 unprotected first-round pick, 3 second-round picks. You get first-round pick swaps in 2028, 29, and 2030. Now, the focus of this could very well be on the Minnesota Timberwolves, and is this a move they want to make to ensure that they can compete and win, and Minnesota wants to pair? But no, the first thing I think of when this comes down the pipeline is the Charlotte Hornets are the saddest boy alive. Charlotte, as a sports city, is a bit of a joke. I was reading through the McCaffreys to the Balls. I was reading through kind of these worst moves in Charlotte sports history and the biggest heartbreaks in Charlotte sports history, and I feel bad. So one of my best friends in the world, Brett, is a massive Charlotte sports fan. And he remains resilient yet miserable. And not miserable in a Philadelphia sports fan's way or a Boston sports fan way or a New York sport. No, because in the regular season or the postseason, those cities win. They have something to hang their hat on, especially Boston. And Philadelphia's got a couple of Super Bowls in the last decade. Charlotte has nothing. Hell, Raleigh just won a ring with the Carolina Hurricanes, and I know there's a contingent of Carolina Hurricanes fans that are residing in Charlotte, but man, dog, a move like this where the guy who brought a spark back to your organization, the guy who brought a spark back to your city, the guy who took you from, 19 wins in 1 year to 44 wins the next year, that guy who has 3 years left on his contract, the city expects him to be there when and again, we love to do this. We love to take human beings and put them on the side of hotels and these fatheads. We love to just, copy and paste, sticker a guy on the side of a hotel and aha, look, that's our guy. He's our star, right, guys? We love him. And the Charlotte Hornets had that. It had a guy who averaged 20 points, 7 assists, 5 rebounds, shooting 37% from 3. A guy who's healthy, finally. A guy who proved he could lead a team to the NBA postseason. He could lead a team that became the best story, arguably, in the NBA for the back half of the season because no one expected or asked the Charlotte Hornets to be good, yet they still were because of, in large part, LaMelo Ball. Now, I know that there are other organizations we could point fingers at as the worst. I mean, come on. You think it's bad in Charlotte? Try being a Dallas Mavericks fan right now. That's a fair gripe. It's a really fair gripe. But a 24-year-old, a 24-year-old LaMelo Ball, who had become the city, who had become the thing that everybody was rooting for and could rally around, to send him to Minnesota, and almost in the dead of night, there's 48 hours to process this. The Hornets were 11-23 on January 2nd. They went 32-13 over their next 45 games. Did you hear that? They were 11-23 and then went 32-13 in their next 45 games. They beat the Knicks, they beat the Thunder, beat the Spurs, beat the Nuggets, beat the Celtics. From the start of the year to the end of the regular season, the Hornets had the number one ranked offense and the fifth ranked defense in the NBA. Con Knipl, Brandon Miller. And Charlotte said, hey, you know what we should do now that we get this blood in the water? We can smell it. We can smell us being good. You know what we should do? We should blow the entire thing up. You have just thrown to the wayside an irreplaceable offensive impact. According to Clean the Glass, Ball owned a plus 11.6 on-off differential. 99th percentile in the NBA. This means that the Hornets offense was 11.6 points per 100 possessions better when he was on the floor. That's one of the best in the NBA. You were exponentially better when Ball was on the floor. He won't be anymore. Brandon Miller, Con Knipl, the both that I just mentioned, the two guys who could be up-and-coming stars for Charlotte. They thrived because of LaMelo Ball's playmaking. Knipl, 92.3% of his three-pointers. 92.3% of his three-point makes assisted during his rookie season. Thank you, LaMelo Ball. You're removing the facilitator. You're removing the guy who makes the offense, either scoring or assisting. And you turn the corner with him. He was the franchise cornerstone. Just as the five-man lineup was set, the chemistry was peaking. This is an illogical pivot for Charlotte, outside of just torturing your fans. Does this help you compete? Does Naz Reid help you compete? No. No. Is he respected? Yeah. Sixth man of the year caliber? Yeah. LaMelo Ball caliber? No. You traded away your star. And he's not a top 10, top 15, maybe top 20 player in the NBA. I understand that. But you traded away your star. He had that kind of potential. And you said, we don't care. That's bad. When we come back, Josh Lloyd, Locked On Fantasy Basketball, joins the Drake Toll Show. Let's talk this LaMelo Ball trade and how it should affect your fantasy basketball lineup going into the season. And what does he think about the NBA draft? 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
4: A shocking NBA trade sends LaMelo Ball to the Timberwolves for Naz Reid and a heap of draft picks.
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0: Good morning. It is the Drake Toll Show. 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Drake Toll with you from the Savannah Bananas organization and Locked On Big 12 and right here on Westwood One Sports. And now joining the program, if anybody can make sense of it, if anybody can help, it's Josh Lloyd of Locked On Fantasy Basketball, who's on the program now. Josh, the Charlotte Hornets have traded away LaMelo Ball. Is there any way this decision, and I'm struggling to make sense of how you make this decision. I guess the first question I'd have for you, how does a decision like this help the Charlotte Hornets remotely compete?
1: I don't think it does. From a strictly just looking at it transaction-wise and basketball-wise, I don't think it does. I think it makes them meaningfully worse for this upcoming season. Like, you can make an argument that down the track they're not going to push up at the right time, and you know, they're pushing their timeline back 3 or 4 years and they're conserving money, whatever you want to say. But for the short term, I see no argument that they're a better team now or even next season than what they were 24 hours ago.
0: Obviously, there's a slew of draft picks that come with this, and you grab Reed from Minnesota, but I don't, even the future piece of this, as if Charlotte wants to compete in 2030 or 2035 for NBA titles or top-end postseason rankings, even that seems a little sketchy out of a deal like this. Where do you rate this trade?
1: I think it's short-sighted from what we know. Now, there could be, look, the reasons they could be making this trade to move LaMelo Ball to Minnesota could be something that we just have no access to. There's bad locker room vibes. There's whatever. And that's, we can't make that judgment. From a basketball perspective, though, it doesn't make sense. And even look, the return they got, it's not even like they got bowled away by a huge offer, because the return is, it's not good. We all know that there's draft lottery reform coming in for next year, but that draft lottery reform is not set for the duration of all of these picks either. The NBA put a provision in, whereas this whole draft system will be reviewed, I think, in 2029, and there'll be a new draft lottery system come in. So they're getting these pick swaps in 29 and 30 and the unprotected pick in 33. We have no idea what sort of draft lottery system or any sort of draft system is actually going to be happening at that time anyway. And the last two of those three pick swaps are protected. Minnesota's got to be either one of the worst five teams or the worst team in 2030 as well for them to get that pick. So a lot of the stuff that looks like it's on paper, they're getting a 2033 first round pick. They're getting second round picks, which don't mean a huge amount, and they're getting Naz Reid, and the pick swaps probably don't convey. So there's no real basketball perspective that makes it make sense for me for the short term. And even the long term, I'm not even sure it's going to make them better, because there's just too many unknowns with it.
0: Yeah, Charlotte fans woke up today and have spent the last 24 hours racking their brain trying to figure out why this move was made and at what point it will make sense to help them compete. Josh Lloyd of Locked On Fantasy Basketball joins the Drake Toll Show, Westwood One Sports. And Josh, speaking of trades, the Giannis Antetokounmpo trade, blockbuster is that word we throw around quite a bit. This one truly a blockbuster, going from Milwaukee to Miami. How much more valuable did the Heat become as a basketball team in 26-27? And how much more valuable is Giannis's upside with a guy like Bam Adebayo standing next to him?
1: I think the Heat, it's an interesting one. Obviously, Giannis is an excellent player. He's a top five player probably in the league. There's been some decline with him defensively the last couple of years, and injuries have been a problem as he gets older also. But undoubtedly, he's a fantastic player. The problem Miami's going to have here is how to fill all this out around him, because they're not going to be able to re-sign Norm Powell. They lost 3 or 4 rotation pieces as well. So they're going to be shooting challenged as well with Giannis. And Bam's an okay shooter. Defensively, I think it's going to be fantastic with what those two will do in the front court. You know, Davion Mitchell's going to be playing a larger role in the back court as well. But yeah, they also, like, I think an under-reported part of that deal, that they bring back Bobby Portis, and people might think that's a positive, but Bobby Portis and his contract, he's been a negative player. He's a really poor defender as well. So while it gives them depth, it's not a huge win for them. So, look, it's an interesting trade. Like, getting Giannis is great, and you try and make those moves on the margins to make your team better. But they're in a pretty, like, strapped position now in terms of what they're able to do to build this team out around him. Their depth is not great. And if Giannis does suffer an injury, it probably wouldn't be as bad as last season, where some of those, you know, timelines are exaggerated. But if he goes down, they're in real strife because they just don't have that level of depth to come in and help replace it. And they've got no real avenue to be able to do that this season.
0: Josh, let's take you from the vets to the rookies, the NBA draft this week. Darren Peterson, AJ DeBonta, Cam Boozer, that pool of guys at the very top, even Caleb Wilson. And it may be outside of those four, but if we start there, who is most ready to contribute at the top of the NBA right now out of this rookie class?
1: Most ready to contribute, I think it's going to be Cam Boozer, honestly. I think that wherever he has played, whatever sort of level at college, in international tournaments, in wherever it is, he's been a high-level winning player who contributes and outplays his peers basically at every step along the way. He also goes into a situation where he's going to be put into a pretty large role in Memphis straight away. I think he's going to be coming out of the gate pretty early on. And contributing the most out of all these rookies. I would find it hard to believe that somebody at this point is looking more likely to be the rookie of the year than what Boozer is.
0: Namely from this, from a fantasy basketball standpoint, again, Josh Lloyd, Locked On Fantasy Basketball, joining the Drake Toll Show. Darren Peterson, I've heard the comparison that he could be the next Kobe Bryant. There are the on and off the court issues at Kansas of creatine overdoses and cramping and taking himself off the court. I mean, if you're looking at Darren Peterson as low floor, high ceiling because of the off-court issues, and a lot of fans are. I think that's why he didn't go first overall. But the Kobe comp is a pretty heavy one. Does Darren Peterson have a chance to take over the NBA in the next five seasons?
1: I'm not going to put any sort of stock into the off-court, on-court, creatine, cramps, doesn't want to play sort of stuff. We know that the way that things work through in college basketball with a lot of different players as well is that there are competing incentives, I guess, where he knows he's there for 1 year. He knows that he's preserving himself for a huge NBA career. So there's like, okay, I'm not going to push myself here or whatever it is that's happening. And a lot of the times those things that might rear their heads in college, they don't become really problems in the NBA. So I'm not really worried about any of that sort of stuff. I'm also loath to put any sort of comparisons on somebody like Peterson to be at a level of a Kobe Bryant. To me, he's not that level of prospect. I've seen, you know, the two guys that I've ever looked at in the time that I've been doing this professionally, which is the last, 14, 15 years, where I've looked at players coming in at that high level, was Luka Doncic and Victor Wembanyama. So these are guys where you're going to look at them and go, you're going to be talking about all-time greats level of players coming into the league. I don't view Peterson that way. I think he's going to be fun. I think he's going to be exciting. He's got size. I think he's going to be an excellent shooter. But what you said before, there is a flaw issue with him that, look, what if the shot doesn't translate? What if the fact that, you know, there was a distinct lack of playmaking at Kansas, what if that doesn't come across? What if he doesn't have the defensive impact in college or in the NBA that he had in college? They're all real question marks. What if he doesn't have that gravity and that playmaking and even the ability to get to the rim? Because his rim pressure numbers in college weren't particularly strong. So, like, I like it. I had him as the second best player in this class, and I think that the Jazz made the correct decision, perfect fit for him. Really good player, but I think we've got to have, especially guards as rookies always struggle, I think we've got to have some pretty tempered expectations first year or two, but I've got a pretty high level of confidence he's going to be let's just put the bar pretty low, like at least a one-time All-Star. And I think any sort of rookie, we've seen the amount of top three, top five picks who do nothing. That's a high level of confidence in a player.
0: We've touched on Darren Peterson and Cam Boozer now. We're missing AJ DeBonta. If I make Josh Lloyd, the GM in Washington for a day, was AJ DeBonta the first overall pick for your organization?
1: Not for me, he wasn't. No. I would have taken, I would have taken Cam Boozer at number one. I understand the appeal of DeBonta. The size is there. The individual shot creation is fantastic. There is still some efficiency concerns. The fact that he really doesn't generate anything defensively. He's not a defensive playmaker. He's not a good defender. His passing is pretty good for his size. His ball handling is pretty good for his size. But, you know, to be as invisible defensively as what he was with some of the shot selection and efficiency issues, granted, there's all context behind that stuff, right? Especially the efficiency stuff. I think he's going to be really good. And I've no problem with him taking him there. I just had him just a slight step behind Boozer, who I would have taken at number one.
0: It is the Drake Toll Show, Westwood One Sports, Sirius XM 375, and the Drake Toll Show YouTube channel. Josh Lloyd, Locked On Fantasy Basketball, joins the program. Josh, outside of the lottery, even outside the top 10 here, if you were to pick an instant impact guy, especially those that are looking fantasy basketball, who is that player outside the top 10 who's ready to go right now?
1: Instant. Well, the thing with this draft, Drake, and some of these players is some of the guys who might be ready to contribute now and not necessarily in the position to contribute now, like a Daimara, right? I think that if he had gone to a team where he could have slotted in as a starting center, he would have produced pretty much straight away. But he's not. Like, he's going to be behind Chet Holmgren. He's going to be most likely behind Isaiah Hartenstein. Jalen Williams is also going to be getting minutes there. So he's not going to contribute immediately. I am not as high on Jaxel Lendeborg as others are, but given the Warriors' lack of forward depth, especially the first half of the season with Jimmy Butler out, he will have to play a rotation role pretty early on. So that's somewhat interesting. I think that with the LaMelo trade, we circle back to the start of the show, like Christian Anderson's going to have to slot in as the backup to Kobe White basically straight away. Now, that's a tough ask for a rookie point guard picked at number 18 to be an impact guy, but he's going to have to play basically straight away, depending on if they do anything else in free agency. So he's going to be at least out there getting minutes from day one, I'm guessing.
0: I know it's impossible, and you mentioned earlier comparing players right now that just got drafted to NBA legends or even NBA players can be tough, but those second-round Warriors of a Draymond Green, a Jalen Brunson, a Nikola Jokic, who have become stars in the NBA over time, is there one player out of the second round of the NBA draft in 2026 that you do foresee could become, if not this year, very soon a stalwart in the league?
1: Yeah, look, I had one of those players that was drafted in the second round as a top 20, top 16 player, actually. I had him, I might have even had him 15. It was Malik Thomas from Arkansas. Yeah. I put a lot of stock in these sort of combo guards who have to come up playing under John Calipari. There's a huge track record of these guys. Shea is one of them, Jamal Murray, Devin Booker. These sort of players who the system and the situation they're put in with Calipari puts a lot of their numbers down. Thomas was also playing next to Darius Acuff. I think that there's a lot with him with shooting, with I think playmaking upside, with size, with defense, and the fact that he fell as far as he did and there were guys going ahead of him where I just thought they had no business being drafted ahead of him. To me, he was the obvious one. I would have been taking him, right on the edge of that lottery, and the fact that he fell into the 30s is a little surprising to me.
0: Josh, again, incredibly grateful for your time on the Drake Toll Show today. 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
1: 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It's just Locked On Fantasy Basketball on social media. I'm RedRock_BBall on Twitter, and just Locked On Fantasy Basketball over on Instagram. And keep up to date with everything that I'm talking about all through this draft and then free agency and then heading into the off season as we prep for fantasy basketball in the NBA season.
0: Josh, I can tell you as a Locked On guy, I've taken a lot of notes over the years of how you conduct business, and you're a pro's pro, the best at doing it, and we're all trying to replicate it. Thanks so much for your time.
1: Appreciate it, Drake.
0: Absolutely. Again, RedRock_BBall. Josh Lloyd of Locked On Fantasy Basketball on the Drake Toll Show. Number one overall, Cameron Boozer was the way to go with that pick. And I like it. That's a different and a new perspective, and a guy who can walk into the league and make the league regret not taking him number one overall when he does suit up for the Memphis Grizzlies next season. And A.J. DeBonsa, defensively, didn't use the word liability. I'm not going to put the word liability in Josh Lloyd's mouth, but saying that the defense is not there yet and he may not be ready yet to be an NBA star because of that side of the ball is something to monitor over the course of his career as the number one overall pick takes the floor for the Washington Wizards in 2026-27. When we come back, our biggest losers of the day, the WNBA for ignoring Caitlin Clark, Dalton rushing, for ignoring Shohei Ohtani, Yeah, we should. And you know what? Let's give Memo Ochoa a biggest win or not. It's Westwood One Sports and the Westwood One Sports app. This is the Drake Toll Show.
2: U.S. men's national team has wrapped up group play. 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How far can they go? 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
1: I watched Talladega Nights on the airplane. I was the most insufferable human being alive yesterday, which, what's new? The world couldn't see Addie's facial response to that, but it was good. It was good. I was the most insufferable human being alive yesterday. I'm flying from Savannah, Georgia to Denver, Colorado, and I landed in Denver with a 9-minute layover. So I've got to sprint to my next gate. And in the meantime, I stopped with the little Hudsons. I run by a Hudson. I get a squirt. I think it's Mexican. Ew. Isn't squirt Mexican?
3: I don't like that.
1: It's spectacular.
3: I don't think I liked that sentence at 6:42 in the morning.
1: Mm. Okay, well, sorry, it's 3:43 now, by the way.
3: Perfect time to have a squirt.
1: Correct. I got a squirt, which, if you didn't know, is this Mexican soda. And when I was in college, they were not popular when I was in college. You couldn't find them in Florida. You could only find them in Texas because, you know, the border. And so people would sneak squirts across the border and then put them into our convenience store. I'd buy them at HEB.

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2: I'm very good.
3: Thought you were like...
2: This guy needs help. This guy needs serious help.
3: Yes.
2: He's a threat to the plane. He's a threat to everyone's safety right now with his Doritos, just munching on my little finger, the bags crunching up, my corded headphones plugged in, watching Talladega Nights.
3: He's just profiling over there munching with his squirt.
2: Ricky Bobby, I forgot. I was giggling, audibly giggling on that plane. It was good. I had a good time. And I made it to Eugene just in time to host the Drake Toll Show on Westwood One Sports and the Westwood One Sports app, 310-840-4910, 310-840-4910, to give you our biggest losers of the day. Biggest loser number one is Dalton Rushing. He is the catcher for the, one of the catchers for the LA Dodgers, and is on a streak of being insufferable. Everyone, if you've watched his interviews, if you've seen a picture of him, everyone knows someone like this in their life. Everyone knows someone like this. And they're dramatic, and they're a lot to handle, and they're, you know, every time they make a mistake, they're like hitting themselves, and they go, stupid, stupid, stupid, I'm the worst, guys. Sorry, I ruin everything. He's that guy. Oh my gosh. He's the guy who's like, I ruined everything. This is my fault. Again, I've got to take responsibility and accountability like a man. You're just making the... I hate drama. You're just making this worse. Here are his Dodgers teammates on Dalton Rushing.
4: Oh, my gosh. You guys nailed it.
5: Yeah.
4: What? Why? What's the deal?
5: I knew Kike was going to pick him, so I picked him.
4: Oh, poor kid.
6: No, he's not a kid.
5: Nothing personal, Rush. Okay. Nothing personal, I don't want to sit next to you.
4: All right, you guys are 2 for 4.
2: He's not a kid. That's the Dodgers when they were asked, who do you not want to sit next to on a flight ever? Dalton Rushing was the answer. Oh, poor kid, not a kid. It's great, dude. They hate him enough to be like, not a kid. Don't even make an excuse.
3: Who do you not want to sit next to on a flight? Freak toll.
2: Dalton Rushing. Yeah, you don't want to sit next to me because I'm eating my Doritos, having my squirt. White Monster. There's a lot.
3: Freddy Eagle.
2: I went to the... My parents are here. This is my Christmas present to my family. Was bringing them up to Eugene, Oregon for the games this weekend. Banana Ball on ESPN at ABC. And I tried to stay up. They flew in. They didn't get to the hotel until probably 12:30, 1 o'clock local time. So it had been, an hour and a half ago. So I was like, I'll go to the bar. There's a local watering hole called the Jackrabbit. 0.1 miles away from the hotel, just elk on the wall, moose in the bathroom, just top notch, awesome. I fell asleep still. Biggest loser of the day, the WNBA. Here is notable odd guy Boomer Esiason on Caitlin Clark. What a rant he goes on.
7: If I were Caitlin Clark, I would seriously consider going to play overseas somewhere and get the royal treatment and get real money.
8: From the Saudis?
7: From somewhere. I mean, there's international...
8: She can't go to the Saudis.
7: Well, she can't go to the Russians either, as we saw that, Brittany Griner got stuck there.
8: She did. Well, yeah, in jail.
7: Right. So
8: can't take that money from PIF.
7: But a lot of the women actually do play, in European leagues because they supplement their income. But now, supposedly, their income is going up here. And I know that Caitlin makes a ton of money off the court in terms of endorsements, and rightfully so. But I think that there's a petty jealousy. And she's a straight white basketball player. And she is not being treated with any sort of respect whatsoever.
8: So that poster.
2: Once again, the straight white people are losing. Straight white people are, the world is against us. that was the one quote that was like, okay, you didn't have to throw that in there for this all to still be true. Because Sophie Cunningham is also straight and white and a pretty big supporter, allegedly, of Donald Trump, the president. And so, and she's been used in promotional material for the WNBA. So that's the

0: Things like, okay, if you're the WNBA and you want to box out Caitlin Clark, she's straight and white, probably wouldn't be the first time that at some level we've used marketing tools in various leagues to box someone out because we want to provide, you know, equal opportunity. And I've seen this because they're like, oh, we want to make everyone a star. We want to prop everyone up. Not how marketing works. Marketing, Major League Baseball would never do that. They are propping up Shohei Ohtani, and they should prop up Shohei Ohtani. And Aaron Judge, and to a lesser extent, Juan Soto. And to, you know, like the, there's a list of names, but it's Shohei Ohtani. Who's on the poster? Shohei. In the NBA, that's a little bit more of a mixed bag, but it's still by law. Like LeBron is a star. Everyone knows the name LeBron James. There are still human beings. My neighbor Dale probably can't pronounce Victor Wembanyama. Maybe he'll be able to in a few years, but everyone knows LeBron. The WNBA is just avoiding Caitlin Clark, which is a terrible marketing scheme. We could go on this, but I want to get to the Memo Ochoa thing here in a bit. Biggest Loser, the Kings? This is hilarious. From Brian Scalabrine on the on the Celtic Studio Show. Brian?
1: See, my boy Caravan just got picked.
2: He did? Who'd he go to?
1: He went to Cleveland. Caravan went to my basketball camp as a youngster.
2: The Kings.
1: So for all you guys that want to make it to the NBA, you know where to do.
2: So the Kings traded for him, so it was the Cleveland pick, but it's going to Sac.
1: Oh, it's going to Sac?
2: Yeah.
1: Ooh, that's tough. What
2: a reaction. That's a perfect way to end this thing.
1: Maybe don't go to my camp.
2: I don't know.
1: You end up on the Kings.
0: It's what's great is that he didn't have that reaction about Cleveland. He was so excited for Cleveland. It's like, nope, just got traded. Sacramento. Oh.
3: Ooh, ooh. Maybe don't go to my camp.
0: Don't go to my basketball camp. You'll be a Sacramento King. That's really good. From Brian Scalabrine. Notable good guy, Brian Scalabrine. White chocolate. Or no, not white chocolate. Whatever. The white mamba. The white mamba.
3: Easy white chocolate.
0: Biggest winner of the day, Memo Ochoa. Here is Memo Ochoa, the legendary Mexican goalkeeper after playing in his sixth World Cup.
4: Memo, what a way to end your career just now out there. How do you sum up your emotions?
5: Oh, it was difficult because I have to be concentrated, to be focused in the game. I just feel grateful with the people, that the way that they received me, also with the staff for giving me this opportunity at the end of my career, also with my family. Without the support of my family, this it was impossible to do it. No, I'm very happy to share this with the Mexican fans. Happy to finish. Also, my career in Mexico, in a World Cup, playing some minutes, and I feel happy, very happy.
0: Yeah! Memo Ochoa, Addy. You said you cried the other night.
3: I'm going to cry now. I saw this tweet, and this is how I feel right now. I can't believe I was just born Mexican. What an unreal dub from my parents. And it's for moments like this. This is the unreal dub. I get to experience. You get to experience. You are Mexican for a day. You get to experience Memo Ochoa and how grateful he is, how amazing he is. Oh.
0: Laura, you want to hop in on this one? I like the... You and Addy both. The Memo Ochoa coverage this week has made me very happy.
6: No other words. I mean, I'm happy. He's happy. We're all happy.
3: Happy. Very happy. Yeah. Unreal happy. Dub from Laura's parents, too, by the way.
6: What?
3: Unreal dub.
6: Oh, yes. We all win. You're welcome,
3: people. You're just born Mexican. What a dub.
0: Biggest winner of the day, Addie's mom. Happy birthday.
3: Oh, my God. You said happy birthday to my mom before I did.
5: I feel happy. Wow. Very happy.
0: Biggest winner, the Pope. Former White Sox catcher A.J. Pierzynski. Legend. Met the Pope and gifted him the final out ball from Game 1 of the 2005 World Series, where the Pope was in attendance. Before he was the Pope. He was just a normal little guy, just normal little Leo the 14th, sitting in section 306, watching it at what guaranteed rate field, watching the Chicago White Sox play in the World Series, win a World Series against the Astros. In 2005? Yes. Is that right? Yeah. That's before the Astros really existed, though, so it doesn't count. Doesn't even count. Biggest winner of the day, the Pope. Congratulations. Laura Jimenez runs the board. Addie Bates produces. When we return, it is time for our obituaries, including Watergate? This is Westwood One Sports and the Westwood One Sports app. This is the Drake Toll Show.
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1: The devil went down to Georgia.
0: Drake Toll with you. Yeah. See, I feel like we don't have a ton of classic country on here. We had that John Anderson that one day. I don't know why I keep on believing. Rose-colored glasses. And then we would do Fridays, the Finally Friday. Is that what even in there? I always felt like Curtis played that rogue.
2: I don't even know.
3: I feel like we've had a lot of country.
0: I mean, yeah, used to when we did the whole different music every day thing.
3: Yeah, but also, like, for Music Monday, I'll put country, classic country in there all the time. You just never get them right.
0: Charlie Pride. I wouldn't.
3: Boom. Boom.
0: I wouldn't Roasted. Say that. Who's the blind guy? Ronnie Millsap. Ronnie Millsap. Yeah. Houston Condition. Yeah. Remember when we used to have Clean Feed? I distinctly remember a day.
2: It still exists.
0: Yeah, it's an emergency thing. I distinctly remember a day when Curtis, if this is a good, it's Friday, we can memorialize Curtis. In memoriam, Curtis. Where we were playing Are You Smarter Than Drake Toll, and I Scout's Honor answered the question before him. I answered it as soon as the audio
3: my gosh.
0: Got to my clean feed.
3: We have audio of Drake not answering it before.
0: And that's what's crazy. And that's
3: it's
0: what's crazy.
3: You're delusional.
0: I was on a second delay because of the way that I'm hooked up and the way that it all goes back to Culver City, California. And
3: you're delusional.
0: That was before. So that's when I called my boss and said, enough is enough. I am petitioning very hard to get these Comrexes, these machines, make sure that they communicate my audio in real time to both Addie and Laura without a second delay. Because that second delay lost me the game. And I'll never
3: I think Curtis just knew ball, and you just can't get over that. Like, it keeps you up at night still, that Curtis knew something before you.
0: We, at some point in time, need to have Curtis Poindexter on the show as a guest. And
2: yes, please.
0: The format of the interview needs to be solely questions about that one time we had the guy from Ohio on the show. We're on a six-month hiatus from... We're on parole right now for taking guests from Ohio after... Laura, can you play me the groan noise?
3: Excuse me.
0: It was a Friday. It was a Thursday. It had to be a Thursday. And he opened the interview. Excuse me. I was like, what? Excuse me. I couldn't believe it. And we had had him before, and he's a nice guy.
3: I've had him multiple times.
0: He's fine. You know, every now and then you get to having a good time. And
3: I thought this was America.
0: One margarita, two margarita, one beer, two
3: Give
0: beer.
3: Give me one margarita.
0: Three beer. It was one of the shows of all time. It is the Drake Toll Show, Westwood One Sports, and the Westwood One Sports app. It is time for our obituaries. Dead today, the freedom of speech. The funniest part is it's the freedom of speech. As soon as I opened the rundown and listened to this one this morning, and I was really hopeful that the label, that it was this audio clip, just 8 seconds long, and it tickled me to death. Here is the latest from the White House.
4: And we've made it 1 year penalty for inciting riots. We took the freedom of speech away because...
0: He said, we took the freedom of speech away. I can't. You know what? This segues so well. I couldn't, and this really did get me yesterday. This is like 1,000 Watergates. I couldn't believe. And Twitter had a field day with this. This did bring me some joy. Dead today, Watergate. Vice President was doing a question and answer yesterday and at the Richard Nixon Foundation, which what's wild is if they invite you to the Richard Nixon Foundation, you don't need to like walk in there and be like, okay, hey guys, point number one, I think Richard Nixon was innocent. Because like even Richard Nixon admitted, he's like, yeah, I did some really bad stuff, such as colluding to ensure that I could win an election by having my cronies break into the DNC, steal their information about the election, and try to win, and then lie about it. It's called the Watergate scandal. It's one of the largest scandals in American history, as he was effectively illegally swaying the election in his favor to win the presidency. Now, by the way, Nixon didn't have to do that. He was pretty universally beloved at this time, has one of the most successful campaigns in U.S. history, but did it anyway because he was paranoid. And I guess, classic case, you walk into somebody's house, somebody else's house, the first thing you gotta do is you gotta bring them a gift, gotta compliment them. J.D. Vance is like, all right, guys, welcome to the Richard Nixon Foundation. He wasn't even that bad. This is great. Here you go from the vice president.
5: So we were talking about this a little bit backstage, but I'm actually fascinated by Nixon as a character in history. I think that his historical legacy is enjoying a bit of a renaissance, but I think deservedly so. As I joked with Robert backstage, if Watergate happened tomorrow, it would be like a 12-hour news story. Like, the idea that it would have taken down a presidency is crazy. And by the way, if you look at the story of how the deep state took down Richard Nixon, it's not all that different from what the same groups of people, the same institutions tried to do to Donald Trump in the first Trump administration. There is a parallel. I also just, at a personal level, you know, okay, young senator, vice president, writes some best-selling books, is hated by the media. It kind of sounds like J.D. Vance. So I'm a little, you know, I've always liked Richard Nixon. But, okay, one other thing about Richard.
0: I love the crowd clapping as if they have a vested interest in Richard Nixon's legacy. Again, this is the same Nixon who was, like, admittedly, like, I did a really, really bad thing. Like, I'm sorry, guys. I made people break into buildings, government buildings, so that I could cheat my way back to the presidency, which, again, he didn't have to do. He didn't have to do this. And Vance is like, all right, we're doing 19 Watergates every day, guys. This isn't even that big of a deal.
6: I doubled the size of it, you dumb person.
0: I'm not sure if that works in the favor that he expects it to. I just have never heard a politician be like, you know what? I'm just like Richard Nixon, the president who got impeached. I'm just like that guy. He reminds me a lot of myself. We're doing 19 Watergates a day is not a good thing, is the tweet from Evan Loves Worf. Man, that just, again, I don't think he means to, I think Vance is doing this to woo the crowd at the Nixon Foundation as if they needed him to reiterate, like, hey guys, before I speak, just want to let you know, I do support Richard Nixon. It's like, that's not what the Nixon Foundation is. You don't have to do that.
3: The deep state taking down Nixon, and it's just Woodward and Bernstein.
0: Yeah, it's just two mid-20s journalists. It's two interns of the Washington Post. The deep state got Nixon. Two of the skinniest, nerdiest guys you've ever met in your life. Who are just click-clacking on a little typewriter, and all their bosses are like, this is stupid, stop. Like, no, please, let me report the story. Stop, this is stupid. That's the deep state. Woodward and Bernstein. Again, just two jabrones. Who got
7: great
0: a degree
7: story.
0: From...
7: compelling and rich.
0: Yeah, who got a degree from LaSalle and St. Peter's. Congrats.
3: Then they got Robert Redford to play one of them, so...
0: Oh, yeah. Man, I love Robert Redford. Oh, they came out of that movie pretty quick afterward, too. We used to do movies, Tragedy would strike, and within 2 years, the movie was out. With, like, stars.
2: The good
0: old
2: days.
0: Not documentary, like, movie. The movie was out within 2 years.
2: Quality.
3: And now we're waiting, like, 20 years for Batman Part 2.
2: Yeah.
0: Yeah, for Toy Story 5. We get Toy Story 7 before we get Grand Theft Auto. Dead today. Racism. New member of the New York Knicks, Tyler Nickel, went viral recently for speaking on the hardest question he'd gotten during the interview process with the Knicks. Three people he'd want to have dinner with, dead or alive. Here's what he had to say.
8: That's tough. I think somebody asked me who I would have three people I would want to have dinner with dead or alive. And that was tough. I had to think about that one for a little while. I didn't expect that one.
7: What was your answer?
8: I think I ended up saying, who did I say? Like I said, Jesus, Martin Luther King Jr., and LeBron. I'm pretty sure that's who I said.
0: The Holy Trinity.
3: We are the world.
0: The blunt rotation of all time. Martin Luther King Jr., LeBron James, Christ. If I could have dinner with three people, dead or alive.
9: LeBron James.
0: Name a better three. This reminds me of the, I have my quad box on every day, and I'm watching the same radio show from the same national network, and this dude does a list of top fives every day. It's like, one day, I'm just hopeful the list is Jesus, LeBron James.
3: MLK Jr.
0: MLK Jr. Oh, that's good. Those are our obituaries today. It's time for the quickie top five headlines in all of sports. Addy Bates reads them. Drake Toll responds.
3: Oh, Cadeau plans to remain at Michigan after May's exit.
0: When I saw this news, the first thing I felt was disheartened. It's like, oh, why is it breaking news that a star wants to stay with his team? He should always want to stay. But dude, if your coach can leave in the dead of night and abandon your team to go to the Dallas Mavericks, who are the most... the Dusty May thing might last 2 years because the Mavericks just don't have the infrastructure to support success. And so if your coach can do that, grown man human being, then you, grown man human being, getting paid millions of dollars, could do the same thing. Good on Cadeau to have the stones to do what Dusty May didn't. And I don't want to disparage May for taking the job, but also Cadeau's showing a lot of maturity with this, and I'm proud of him. Mike Boynton, in his 6 years as the head coach of Oklahoma State, went to one NCAA tournament, so there are a lot of questions around that, around him being the interim. I think he can earn that job. I think he can earn it by winning over guys like Cadeau, and having Cadeau stay is a big piece of that. So, good for Boynton, good for Cadeau.
3: Uh-oh, prosecutors want Lions Arnold jailed until trial.
0: Well, yeah, he kidnapped four people and held them at gunpoint, allegedly. I saw a funny tweet. It's not funny, but it's funny. Of all of the suspects in this case were at the courthouse and being arraigned or whatever the word is. And all of them were wearing their big orange jumpsuits except for Arnold, who was in the green vest.
3: Ooh.
0: The don't hurt yourself green vest.
3: We're on watch.
0: Yeah, hey, this one's really bad. Put him in the green vest. yeah, he's a Lion. He's an NFL player who may have, in February, kidnapped four people. And I tried to tell him not to. Didn't listen. That's a minute.
3: Major League Baseball wants maximum 5-year deals for free agents changing teams.
0: I'm going to do the same thing I did yesterday and respond to this with a question and pass off the last 40 seconds to Addy. Major League Baseball's statement yesterday was dramatic and large. Did they get this right from a PR standpoint? Does the average baseball fan agree with MLB with what they're doing in the last 24 hours?
3: If you look at everything they proposed yesterday, they're just throwing stuff at the wall and hoping something sticks. Mm-hmm. This is probably their worst proposal yet. But what I think they're doing is that they're going to appeal to the players on teams who do not have those big contracts, to the rookies, the young guys who are not these veteran players with a lot of money. So, hey, here's this, what you can get guaranteed if you just stay here. And so that's what they're trying to do. You're trying to get more players on board, these young guys, because you know the veterans are not going to agree to that. So that's what I think they're doing, is they're trying to appeal to the people who don't have as much money. But a lot of the like proposals they put out yesterday, they were bad. They were pretty bad. And honestly, I have not seen this sort of public statements, the amount of public statements, the open-door policy we have with this proposal, with all of these conversations, we have not seen this in baseball. We didn't see this in 1994. We haven't seen this with any proposal yet. So we're seeing everything in real time just when the players are, and I really think that one is meant for those who don't have those Juan Soto deals.
0: we're not playing. The quote tweet I saw on this is, we're not playing baseball until 2030, are we?
3: It could be a little bit.
0: That's a minute. What's next?
3: Serena Williams to face 20-year-old Maya Joint of Australia on Wimbledon comeback.
0: Well, it was fun while it lasted. She's 44, 45. I think we've left. The train has left the station on the whole. Train has left the station on the whole Serena Williams competing thing. And I'm rooting for her. But 20-year-old versus 45-year-old. Not to be ageist. Many people are 45. Many people. But in the tennis...
3: Djokovic beat Sinner not too long ago.
0: Yeah, this is a different bracket. We'll see. Right. I mean, you clip the audio.
3: Okay. No. All right.
0: Well, we'll see how it goes. I mean, welcome back out of retirement. She's been gone for 3 years.
3: That's true.
0: She's 45.
3: All right. Here's your final headline.
0: Hey, but she's on Ozempic.
3: Okay.
0: She's on Ozempic.
3: The fat drug, according to
0: the fat drug. And I wouldn't know that if she didn't tell me.
3: Yeah.
0: And she did tell me many times. Mm-hmm. Her and Charles Barkley.
3: Here's your final headline. Mabry matches WNBA scoring record with 53 points to help Toronto rout Los Angeles.
0: Yeah, Toronto. Growth of the game, baby. Last night, watched this at the bar. Pretty cool. And a new record set. And in an age where I think Caitlin Clark is dominating the airwaves, and even I've talked about it a couple times about the WNBA is mismanaging Caitlin Clark. For Mabry to do this is a positive break from the negative headlines for the WNBA, and something that it can be universally celebrated. And for that, happy, good. That's a minute. Addie Bates, that was Cookie. Laura Jimenez runs the board. Addie Bates produces. When we return, Jackie Bradley Jr. is doing a backflip catch. That is the case on ABC this weekend. Biko Scala joins the show. It's Westwood One Sports and the Westwood One Sports app. This is the Drake Toll Show.
7: A shocking NBA trade sends LaMelo Ball to the Timberwolves for Naz Reid and a heap of draft picks.
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7: 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Will it be enough to get past the Spurs and Thunder? 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
24: 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Celebrations on Dixon Street. And the feeling that this year might be different. 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

0: 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Westwood One Sports, the Westwood One Sports app. Sirius XM 375, the Drake Toll Show YouTube channel, because nothing can be radio anymore. It has to have some sort of TV aspect with it as well. Drake Toll with you from the Savannah Bananas organization and Locked On Big 12. And this weekend, tomorrow and Sunday, Eugene Autzen Stadium, home of the Oregon Ducks, the Savannah Bananas and the Party Animals will square off in front of two capacity crowds. And it will be an honor to share the booth with this man, both on ESPN tomorrow and ABC on Sunday. Biko Scalabiko, good morning. Thanks for being up early with us. And how close is Jackie Bradley Jr. to landing a backflip catch?
1: Well, according to Indiana Stanley's social media, he's done it. Now we just have to see it on the field. It's pretty remarkable to see him at 36 years old, not just attempting to do it, but potentially pulling it off in a game. It's pretty crazy.
0: Biko, one of the frequent questions that I hear come out of Banana Ball in comparison to the MLB is, you know, what rule would you adopt? And I think that question's a little bit too broad for a Rob Manfred that may never opt for a no bunting or a fan caught foul ball, certainly. But we've had a lot of conversations this morning about the collective bargaining agreement, Major League Baseball, and how it will affect next season of the MLB. If there is something that Major League Baseball, whether it be a marketing standpoint or a way the game is played, that Major League Baseball can say, you know what, Banana Ball gets that right. What is, for yourself, as somebody who's a diehard baseball guy, what is that aspect of the sport that the MLB can adopt?
1: Well, it's something that Major League Baseball has done really well with the pitch clock coming in, but the speed of play is the big thing. I mean, you know, attention spans are dwindling by the day, and with battling with TikTok and everything else in the entertainment world, being able to have pitchers throwing a pitch every 3 seconds, I know that's probably a lofty goal for Major League Baseball. It's pretty awesome in Banana Ball. That keeps everybody with their heads on a swivel. So I think that's the big thing. But, you know, and then there's a million things. But the fun and the breaking down the barriers between player and athlete, I think Major League Baseball could ease up a little bit and let their players be more accessible, get to have some face time with the fans that are there for them.
0: You talk about breaking down barriers and the fun aspect of what Banana Ball is. And before we jump into this weekend, the history that will be made, two sold-out football shows at Autzen Stadium, again on ESPN and ABC, the amount of Major League Baseball players, you know, we had with the Party Animals, Todd Frazier in the booth 3 weeks ago, and now Jackie Bradley Jr. in the fold with the Indianapolis Clowns, whether it be full-time players or guest players, what does it mean? What does it say about this emerging sport of Banana Ball that so many guys, Hall of Famers and everyday MLB guys alike, want to be a part of this?
1: I'm going back to Jake Peavy all the way on the One City World Tour in Mobile, Alabama, 2021. It's so cool to see these MLB guys witness Banana Ball in person, and they always buy in because they see how good this is for the game. They see how much fun it is, and it's an opportunity for these guys to get to have one final send-off or multiple final send-offs if you got a guy like Johnny Gomes who's played 7 times. But having, that these MLB guys who have played the game at the highest level possible in the entire world, having that vote of confidence from them and the approval from them, you know, it helps us know that we're doing this thing the right way. And getting to see Aaron Harang, Adam Dunn last weekend, Jabba Chamberlain a few weeks ago in Lincoln, Nebraska, getting to see them play in front of the fans that love them so much again and have that moment, it's beautiful to see.
0: Biko Scala, play-by-play with the Savannah Bananas on the Drake Toll Show, Westwood One Sports. And Biko, these are my words, not yours, but Aubrey Huff is off his rocker, and that has been pretty obvious this week. And even through the Savannah Bananas in one of his tweets where he was on these rants pertaining to the San Francisco Giants and their last month or so of odd controversy and odd rhetoric. And I got to thinking, you know, it must be incredibly hard to try to legitimize something that is an emerging sport or a new sport that is so much of what baseball, that is baseball by birth. That's kind of the terminology. How do you fight? How do you scratch and claw to legitimize something like Banana Ball?
1: It starts with the MLB guys. I mean, that gives us so much legitimacy when, like I just said, not to, you know, beat the drum more, but these guys have played the game at the highest level possible. These are Hall of Famers. You got a guy like Roger Clemens in Houston back in 2024. And Johnny Bench. I mean, these are some of the best. Lou Piniella. You know, and these guys have all seen this endless thing. It's beautiful. So that helps a ton. And then in general, you know, I just encourage people to watch the games. It's nice that we get to do this thing on ESPN and ABC this weekend, and we're doing it on national television so often. But once you see the sport and you realize, just think about what happened in Nashville last weekend with tensions running so high that we nearly actually had the first brawl in banana ball history. The sport is legit, and when you see it in person, that is the best cure to anything that you're feeling when it comes to what we're doing with the sport of baseball and the showmanship of it all, and the circus, some would say.
0: Yeah, you mentioned showmanship, circus. You know, in the news cycle the last month and a half, Jackson Olsen will be on Dancing with the Stars on ABC. And there are players like Olsen who come from the college ranks and excel, succeed in banana ball, both on the field, off the field. And guys like Jackie Bradley Jr., who is a Major League Baseball stalwart for nearly a decade with the Boston Red Sox, or Tanner Allen, who is a college baseball player of the year and winner of the College World Series at Mississippi State. How do you mix these guys who are, you know, Division I college players, Division III college players who walk into banana ball and have success with former top-level baseball guys that are on the same rosters?
1: Well, the beautiful thing about the baseball world is it's so small once you get in it, and everybody speaks it. So once these guys, you know, they've been in locker rooms their entire life, whether they maxed out at Division II baseball and junior college, or they're 11 years in the bigs and a two-time World Series champ like Jackie Bradley Jr., there's a mutual respect between baseball players just when you see these guys put the work in day after day. So as this has been something that's been growing for 7 years of the sport, and the talent level has gotten better and better. Like, this didn't happen overnight, right? And there's also guys like Bill Leroy, Kyle Lewis, who have been here 9 years. Like, I think I've seen a lot of respect from the new guys coming in, whether they're Kyle Martin with 275 professional home runs before he ever played banana ball, or someone coming straight out of college like Gideon Antel. I mean, these guys come in here and they really respect the veterans, and everyone is just pulling the same direction in making baseball fun. And it's been pretty easy from what I've been able to see.
0: Let's get into this weekend. Again, Biko Scala, the play-by-play with the Savannah Bananas on the Drake Toll Show. And like I said, it will be an honor to share the booth with you for the next couple of days on ESPN and then ABC on Sunday for the Bananas and the Party Animals, Autzen Stadium in Eugene, two sold-out games. Biko, that Sunday contest on ABC, those three letters, how meaningful is that to the sport of banana ball, to its owner Jesse Cole, to have this league, these two teams, showcased on national television at the highest level?
1: I think ABC is as prestigious an honor for broadcasting a sport as you can get out there. So it is not lost on me through, you know, getting our ESPN 2 debut back in 2022, our ESPN debut July 5th, 2024. Like, these are the milestone moments for a broadcaster, obviously, but for the entire organization that you do not forget. And it's not lost on me how absurd this whole thing has gotten, that just last weekend in Cincinnati, all three games were on ESPN. I was racking my brain, like, how many broadcasters have gotten to call a game back-to-back nights prime time, and then the next afternoon, all of them on ESPN. It's pretty rare. So now we get a fourth straight game on ESPN on Saturday night, and then ABC, the creme de la creme, on Sunday afternoon. It's an immense honor and a privilege, and it also means we got to go out there and crush it, and that's not something we take lightly at all.
0: No, of course not. And the preparation that goes into the weekend is already has already been clear over the course of this week, and a rehearsal day today awaits both of those teams as well as the broadcast crew in front office. Getting into Autzen, these football stadiums, It's hard for a lot of people to wrap their head around 190 feet to left field. how does that affect the game when so many of these banana ball contests are being played in football stadiums in 2026?
1: Yeah, it affects the game immensely, not to be plain about it. But, I mean, the left fielder, where he would normally be positioned, is like a bunch of rows back into the stand. So you have to have your outfield positioned oddly. High fly ball to left with a little oomph behind it is going to be a home run. A laser beam, a line drive that should be a cross drop 400 feet long, if it doesn't have the launch angle, is just going to be a single off the 50-foot net at left field. So it gives and it takes away. But it mostly gives when it comes to hitters. So I think, you know, the pitchers are very aware of that. You're going to see against righties a lot of hard away and trying to stay away from that inner wheelhouse for guys. And it's going to give us a decent amount of home runs if history has anything to say about it.
0: You know, I think of the Chatham Anglers, one of the most legendary summer league baseball teams, or the Mat-Su Miners, or the Macon Bacon. And what, 5-6 years ago, that's what the Savannah Bananas were, a summer league baseball team that the barnstorming hadn't come into the fold entirely yet, outside of a stray game here or there. You mentioned earlier these early world tours that the organization was on. Can you, as somebody who's been a part of this for so long, put into perspective what it's like to go from that and so quickly be selling out two nights at college football, at one of college football's cathedrals?
1: Yeah, it's tough to put into perspective. It is truly mind-boggling as someone who came down just for the summer college baseball of it and got sucked into the banana ball world. I mean, I'm blessed to have seen the first game in front of fans. It was an absolute mess. And, you know, folks had fun, but kind of were like, oh, I don't really know what the heck I just saw. From that through being in Montgomery, Alabama, and a 6,500 seat stadium was the craziest thing we'd ever seen in our entire lives. And every milestone, again, along the way to 15,000 in Indianapolis, we're like, holy crap, how the heck did we do this in 2023? To the Major League Baseball stadiums and now having games in front of 102,000 and 101,000 at Kyle Field and Neyland Stadium, respectfully, this year, and over 85,000 3 weeks ago in Lincoln, Nebraska. It is just, it feels like a fever dream. I pinch myself all the time. It's beyond absurd that this has happened. But also looking back at it, at the people involved in this organization with the leadership of Jesse and Emily Cole and Jared Orton, it also is so clear why it happened. It completely makes sense because they've put it all together. But still, it's been a meteoric rise that has been tough to fathom living through it.
0: Well, like I said, it's going to be a pleasure to share the booth with you tomorrow on ESPN and on Sunday on ABC. When, where, how should folks be glued to their TV this weekend to watch more Biko, Scala, and Banana Ball?
1: Oh, my goodness. You're going to want to tune in to ESPN 8 p.m. Eastern on Saturday night. It's going to be the rivalry renewed. The original team, Bananas Party Animals. First ever Banana Ball game in Oregon. How can you not get off your Eastern to the TV for that, and in front of 60,000 fans in Austin Stadium in Oregon, that's going to be super cool. And then 4 p.m. Eastern on Sunday, Banana Ball's ABC debut, and the conclusion of a two-game set with one of these teams, the Bananas, coming in a half game out of first place, the Party Animals just two games out of first, fresh off sweeping the top team in the sport that seemed like the absolute monster to take down in the Texas Tailgaters. This is exactly what we wanted coming into this weekend in Oregon. It's going to be a legendary weekend of banana ball, and you can always watch the sport for free on YouTube, so you can't beat that. It'll be Party Animals YouTube this weekend.
0: He is up with us 4:37 Pacific time, headed to the gym. Biko Scala, you're a madman. Thanks for your time this morning.
1: Thank you very much. Right back to being horizontal for me.
0: When we come back, that's your taste of banana ball this weekend. And he hit the nail on the head, not to make it too personal for me, but the opportunity to call a game on ABC on Sunday is something that, and my parents will be in attendance as well here in Eugene. It's going to be very special. We come back. Let's go from banana ball to baseball. the MLB, the collective bargaining agreement, and how we're further than we were 5 months ago from any sort of cohesion between the players and the owners. This is Westwood One Sports and the Westwood One Sports app. This is the Drake Toll Show.
2: U.S. men's national team has wrapped up group play. Up next, the round of 32 on Wednesday. How far can they go? Let's find out. 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

0: It is the Drake Toll Show. I am convinced, and it was around the same time too, I'm convinced this is the song that started Ebola. I believe that this song created diseases.
1: Alabama honking honk.
2: I can't unmute you.
0: And at some point, oh, Laura's muted. And at some point, still? Yeah, still.
2: I can't unmute Laura.
0: I can't. Laura!

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1: Yeah, and he's looking at the photo.
2: Tell him I miss him. Someone text him. Tell him I miss him.
3: How about you?
2: I sent him a text. And I said bonk in the text. So.
3: That's it? Wow, what a compelling message to send to someone.
2: It was good. It was like two or three lines. And then a little bonk at the very end. Addy, this is your forte. This is your wheelhouse. Major League Baseball released a statement on Twitter yesterday that was weird. So 17 hours ago, MLB tweets, the biggest issue baseball fans want solved to strengthen the game is, and I read that part, was like, oh, great, finally, they're going to figure out the TV thing. Good. That's the first thing I thought. I was like, okay, good, we can just strength, because was it Yamamoto was throwing a complete game, perfect game a couple weeks ago? Mm-hmm. I was like, okay, yeah. Where do I go to watch this? And I went through multiple avenues. Finally, I found an illegal streaming service and got it pulled up and ready to rock and roll. But I thought, okay, yeah. Then it says, we're going to strengthen the game with the biggest thing every baseball fan hates, the payroll disparity, which if I asked the casual baseball fan, hey, what's the worst part of the MLB? The 15th thing they would say is the payroll disparity. Though it is an issue, it's not the number one issue that fans are facing right now, because the Mets have one of the biggest payrolls in baseball, and the Mets suck. So the money doesn't always equate to winning. The Marlins are winning at a much higher rate than the Mets right now. So the money, baseball is just the great equalizer. It doesn't make sense, and it doesn't mean that we shouldn't narrow that gap. But the MLB made it clear in a massive statement with a graphic, a colorful graphic, that it is time to set a salary floor and a salary cap. And in response to this, the players burned down the headquarters. I think we are as far today as we were 5 months ago, if not further, from a CBA, from the owners and the players agreeing on a CBA. And this is the same conversation we had in February, but it seems more bleak now because it's June and we still can't figure this out.
1: This was the worst proposal yet. So what it's going to propose, here's what it is. You're going to have a max contract length of 5 years for free agent players switching teams, and then 6 years for teams to retain their own players. You'll also have no deferred contracts, no qualifying offers, and 5 years to free agency for players 30 or older. So what does that mean? No more Juan Soto, no more Shohei Ohtani, no more Dodgers. They are speaking different languages at this point. And I think they're just throwing things out there and say, hey, if they like one of them, that's a win for us. That's a win. If the players like one of these, that is a win. But this is probably the worst proposal they've put out yet. I mean, the no deferred contracts, we already know players aren't going to like that. We already know these teams are not going to like that. The owners are not going to like that. The max contract of 5 years for free agent players switching teams, that's also not going to go down well. And, of course, you're going to have to – they're going to max those contracts. So you're going to be making less money. And if anything – if they're going to put anything in there where players make less money, I don't think the Players Association will agree to it at all.
2: Yeah. In a vacuum, if we could go back and redo it and do it all over again, which we cannot, by the way, man, do you have the salary cap makes sense? Because the idea that we could just pay anybody whatever we want to pay them, obviously the players love that. But as a fan, just as like in general, as someone who appreciates business, that is the stupidest way you could conduct a professional sports league, is to say, hey, if you're rich, you can pay your team however much you want to. If you're poor, you don't have to. Oh, and by the way, if you're rich, you also don't have to. There's no one's making you pay your team anything at all. That is a recipe for the turmoil that we've been dealing with for decades in Major League Baseball.
1: I think so. You kind of hit it right there. I think you do need a salary floor. I've been saying that. You do need a floor. And I think the deferred contracts thing, I really don't think you need to have deferred contracts. I don't think you should be signing players to these insane deals, these very lucrative deals where you are, hey, they're only going to get paid $1 million this year. But don't worry, 20 years from now, they're going to get paid like $700 million, like something. I know that's an exaggeration. I'm just talking about Juan Soto in particular. There's no need for that. And I want to thank, you know, friend of the show, Steve Phillips, for the Bobby Bonilla deal, because that's kind of what started that. But that's the

0: one that I think that I'm actually okay with. I'm okay with no deferred contracts, but we know the owners aren't going to like that. We know the players aren't going to like that because what? Oh, there's a chance they make less money. Because there's who's going to be paying a player like the actual $700 million in 5 years? No one's doing that. No one will do that. That's an insane deal. That's an insane contract. It's not as insane as if you have it over 12 years, 11 years, and most of that is deferred. So I don't think the players are going to like this one whatsoever, and it's probably a slap in the face. This one is probably the most egregious. It's the boldest that the MLB has put out, but it just shows how far away they are from one another. And I do think this lockout is going to make 1994 look like a little cakewalk.
1: Don't say that. People who are around in 94 are not happy when you say that because 94 was bad. Who won the 1994 World Series?
0: Me.
1: Yep. It's no one's counting. The points don't matter. The proposal right now, approximately $245 million as a cap, $171 as a floor. If I remember right, the Dodgers are over $400 million to their roster. Mm-hmm. So it's a $130 million discrepancy. And the Marlins and other teams who are the low end here are hovering around $70, $80 million for their rosters. So they would have to double their spending on their roster. And the Dodgers would somehow, the Mets and the Dodgers, would somehow have to cut $130 million worth of contracts. If we implemented this, which we can't, the players won't. The players will not sign up for salary cap. There's no way they'd say, hey, cap what I can make. The floor is fine. The cap is not. And I don't think the owners don't like the floor. The players don't like the cap. So nobody's happy with what Major League Baseball is trying to propose to make everybody happy, which is antithetical to making anyone happy. That being said, how do I get the Dodgers, if we do this, to somehow take their current roster and shave $130 million from it?
0: Gosh, you don't. You don't. That's the thing is you don't because if you want to put all these in place, we have a lot of hurdles. This will have to be something where it has to be implemented years down the line. This cannot be something that's like right around the corner next year. We got to do this because it's impossible. It is impossible with that lineup that they have, that roster they have of all these all-stars. It's impossible. Now, I will say one thing. According to Jesse Rogers, he was saying the league's proposal includes raising the minimum salary from $780,000 to $1 million. In 2027. That's the largest increase they've had. And so that's why I think like this is not geared towards the Dodgers. It's not geared towards the Mets. It's geared to these younger players on teams like the Royals, the Marlins, you know, the Twins, these young players like, man, I probably wasn't going to make $1 million, but if I get a guaranteed $1 million, I kind of like this deal because there's a good chance they were only going to get the minimum. If you raise that to $1 million, come on. Who doesn't want that? Who does not want that deal?
1: Do you think this would all be solved if we brought Trevor Bauer back?
0: Trevor Bauer, notable good guy.
1: He keeps sliding in my DMs and your DMs and everyone's DMs saying, please, what if I ask nicely, could you let me play baseball again, please?
0: Please, please, please, please, please, please, please, please.
1: I'm tired of Mexico. I don't want to be in Mexico anymore. But Anibal said no, which is actually really funny, by the way. Major League Baseball is in a spot where the owners disagree with the players. The players disagree with the owners. And if they're looking for a mediator, the great mediator should be Rob Manfred and Major League Baseball. And Major League Baseball cannot get it right. They are making it to where now the players and owners both agree on one thing. We all kind of hate the MLB right now, which is not, that gets us no closer to where we want to be because we cannot play baseball without agreeing on a collective bargaining agreement next year. And it has to be by December 1st is when we want this, or at least the first of the year for us to get spring training in on time. Addy Bates produces. Laura Jimenez runs the board. When we come back, it's our Idiots of the Day. It is Westwood One Sports. It's the Westwood One Sports app, 310-840-4910. 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

0: It is the Drake Toll Show. Westwood One Sports, the Westwood One Sports app. Drake Toll with you from the Savannah Bananas organization and Locked On Big 12. We'll see you this weekend. ESPN tomorrow. ABC on Sunday with the Savannah Bananas and the Party Animals from Autzen Stadium in Oregon. I'm in Eugene in a swanky hotel. My family's here. I haven't seen my family since Christmas. This is their third banana ball game ever. They don't really get it. Can you believe that? My father, who got drafted by the Blue Jays, doesn't really understand. I don't get all dancing.
1: Dad C. Toll. Dad C. Toll seems like a stand-up fellow.
0: My brother, however, who was diagnosed with autism when he was 2.5, 3 years old, he also doesn't really get it. But it's the only place, it's the only confine in the world where he'll allow a mascot to, where he will be, where he can approach a mascot cleanly.
1: Split. I liked Brother C. Toll.
0: He's like, you know what? I don't really know what's happening. And my sister, who plays college softball at Baylor, also doesn't really understand what's happening.
1: Sister C. Toll.
0: They're all like, okay, all right, great. That guy's shirt's off now. Sweet. Okay, nice. All right. Yeah, there you go.
1: They're like, this is what our big blonde banana boy's up to. This is it. He's made it.
0: I asked that question once a game for the live crowd. You guys, in front of 40,000 people, just, you guys think my parents are proud? It's just a little... You guys think they love me? Which, to be fair, my mom, what's wild too is my mom listens every day to every show. So if I locked on Big 12, she listens to the whole thing. She listens to all of the Drake Toll show, which is pretty, pretty impressive and incredible. She reads every comment. She'll respond to hate comments at times. I almost blocked her from my Twitter. It's like, Mom. I don't read those. You probably shouldn't read the hate comment. I do sometimes. I get a kick out of it. There are times in my life, about a week or 2 weeks out of the year, where I'm like, you know what? I have enough time. I'll get into a Twitter beef. If it's going to help me from, well, you've only been a part of one, but that was a fun one. I had a lot of, with the weird guy from Arizona, I had a lot of fun with that one. Yeah, correct. I know. If I saw him in an alley, he wouldn't play fair. I know he wouldn't play fair.
1: I kind of love how Brother C. Toll is a star bowler, Sister C. Toll is a star softball player, and then Drake C. Toll is a banana.
0: All he does is host a national radio show. Ooh.
1: No, he's just a banana. Just a banana.
0: Broadcast games on ABC. Ooh, no.
1: Yeah, but Brother C. Toll can bowl. He can bowl.
0: He does love to bowl.
1: He already gets extra points in my book for that.
0: Him and his former girlfriend. I'm not gonna say ex. The door is still open. The window of contention is still open, the championship window between Landon and Bethany. Bethany also loves to bowl. It's a great excuse for them to go on a friend date. I think it was moving too fast for her. You know, it was too much too fast, and he was talking about marriage. To be fair, it wasn't their first date, but he was talking about marriage. He was ready. He is 21. He promised us. He didn't promise, but he was pretty clear that at 21, because for the longest time, he couldn't be around beer. He's like, I can't. Nope. This is just not. It wasn't. You had to be. Got to be 21, and he wasn't 21. So we made it clear, like, Landon, when you're 21, you're going to have a beer. And he was like, yeah. Like, that's how it goes. I'm 21. And the day he turned 20, like, as we got closer and closer, like, Landon, you're almost 21. It's like, I know. And we got week of, and he was like, can't do it. Like, what? Why?
1: I respect him.
0: Gluten.
2: gluten. I can't do it.
0: He's gluten intolerant. So he's like, I'm not going to be able to do this. I can't have a beer. Like, okay, what about every now and then he gets into, because he loves a good sugary drink. Every now and then he gets into daiquiri mode.
1: And nice. Then,
0: yeah. There have been two or three times where it's been, Landon, take a sip of this. He's like,
3: interesting, per se.
0: Is there beer in it? Like, nope. Technically, no beer in this daiquiri. He's probably had a sip of, which, again, perfectly legal, 21 years old. I asked for a margarita. You served me a margarita. He has had a couple daiquiris before. Sips of daiquiris. I'm proud of them.
2: I tried.
0: They landed at like 11:30 Pacific time last night, which it's 5 o'clock Pacific time right now, 5:04 and 5:05 in 11 seconds. I really wanted to stay up and say hi to them. They didn't get to the hotel till pushing 1 o'clock, 12:30, 1 o'clock. By the time they got the rental car and everything, they're driving the Oregon coast today.
1: I love them.
0: Yeah, my little banana boy has to go rehearse at Autzen Stadium with the Duck. It has a name. I don't remember that.
4: And I was taking shots from the front and the back.
0: I'm gonna go rehearse. They're gonna drive the coast like 17 miles down the coast and go to all these like seafood spots and whatnot.
1: Oh my gosh, that's awesome.
0: I know. That's what I'm saying. And I'm gonna go to work today after this job. I have to go to my other job.
1: You gotta go put on a romper and show your chest hairs. And
0: well, luckily,
1: sing banana tunes.
0: Luckily, it's rehearsal day, so no bandana, no chest hair. It's shave my chest season, not to TMI.
1: No, please don't. Please don't. Please don't. Please don't. Please don't. I have
0: really?
1: A whole thing. I hate that so much. Not that impacts me at all, but like
0: sure.
1: I hate when guys shave their chest.
0: Really? Okay, because a lot of ours. Like I know a lot of guys who, in general, when summer comes around, they
2: I can't believe we're having this conversation.
0: They shave their chest. Okay. 310-840-4910. Do you shave your chest as a man in the summer? And I think there comes an age where you can't anymore. If you're over 40, you can't shave your chest. Please
1: it's
0: don't.
1: It's so stubbly. Who wants the...
0: Yeah, it does. Within a week, you do get into stubbly zone. And the stubbly zone is kind of weird. Kind of weird in between. So you got to keep
2: shaving
0: it. Don't
2: touch the man during that time.
0: Yeah, you got to keep shaving it until
2: the man.
0: Until who is the man? Until winter comes and then you put hoodies on and fine. I won't. I have a court of public opinion. 310-840-4910. Do you, as a man, when summer rolls around, flexing that bod, shave your chest? Because I know human beings who do. I listen, I don't judge. I listen, I don't... This is a visceral... You fake throwing up over this seems a little extreme.
1: No, this is ever since I moved up to D... Like, this has been a conversation that I've always had with, like, my girlfriends up here. It's so funny. I absolutely... This is one of the things. I will die on this hill. I hate it. I hate that so much.
0: Well, you're from Austin, where the men shave their chest and the women...
2: No, not this again.
1: You're so weird.
2: Not this again.
0: Where it's... You're from Austin, where it's reversed over there. You know, People's Republic of Austin, how they do it over there. Doing all that backwards
1: stuff.
0: No
1: one wants to cuddle a stubbly chest, okay? Nobody wants to cuddle a stubbly chest.
0: Quote of the day. Maybe quote of the week. We should add this to the moments of the week. Drake Toll Show. No one wants to cuddle a stubbly chest. Laura? I just got a text. I just got breaking news.
2: Oh, no.
1: Boop.
2: From, oh.
0: Per Adam Schefter, no one wants to cuddle a stubbly chest. What are we doing?
1: What's going on? I'm waiting.
0: What's going on? It's good. It's a great segue into our... okay, so Laura, let's do this in real time. So, the idiot of the day plays a idiot of the day, and then once that clears, that's where you hit the bed, because that way it can drive Addie up a wall and it sends her right. It makes it very clear where it goes. Boom, boom, boom, boom.
2: Okay, guys, let's do this.
0: Uh huh. You ready? You ready?
5: Idiot of the day.
0: Oh no, we're so back. We're so back. It is infuriating. It is the worst song of all time. Did you say it was our boss that wanted this?
1: He wanted something silly with trombones and tubas.
0: This is the Drake Toll Show. On what's what? Do you have it? What's what sports? He doesn't sound like that.
6: This is the Drake Toll Show on Westwood One Sports. Here's Drake Toll.
0: Why is he inside of a bucket? Who put a bucket on his head?
6: Westwood One!
0: He's got a great voice. That's Curtis. They made Curtis do that. First idiot of the day. The American people? You know what? We got a dish. We did this. We brought this upon ourselves. I'm not even going to preface this. Just roll tape.
7: Sort of keying off of that, you title a chapter, More Money, More Problems. Why does more money sometimes cause more problems?
8: Well, I'm a millennial, and so I believe that's the wisdom of the great Christian theologian P. Diddy. Who, as we found out over the last couple of years, is very much not a Christian or a theologian. But the... see, I'm going to get in trouble for all kinds of things. That'll be one of them. That will be in an attack ad at some point in the future. But again, to set the stage here...
0: He just completely derailed himself. Okay, I can't. I need to... he realized immediately after he shouted out P. Diddy. He was like, oh, I forgot. You can't do that. That was the vice president.
1: It's also not P. Diddy.
9: That was my thing. I'm like...
0: Yeah, it doesn't even... It's not even a P. Diddy quote. He just...
1: It's the notorious B.I.G.
0: Making an excuse to slip a little P. Diddy reference in there? This comes after he said Watergate. You mean that little thing? We're doing that every day, which sounds like a joke, but not a joke. He kind of did say that at the same event yesterday. But good self-awareness for him to be like, this is gonna come back to bite me, isn't it? I'm having a bad day, aren't I? he was kind of on the money with that one. Idiot of the day. This is one of my favorite videos I have ever scrolled across, like fan videos. This should go down to the Fan Rant Hall of Fame. It's a Hornets fan and his buddy head out the window of his car ranting about LaMelo being traded to the Minnesota Timberwolves.
10: LaMelo Ball, man. Trading LaMelo Ball from the Hornets, that's like y'all trading Michael Jordan out to Chicago Bulls. Y'all already didn't give us Kobe Bryant. Y'all keep messing up the team chemistry. He was the hottest on the team. He bought us all the ticket sales. He made the most points on the team. It was nobody else better than him.
11: He made it beautiful to watch.
10: I swear, he made it great to watch. He made us want to come here. Man, look at my man's on side of the building. Looking good.
11: Now
10: they got to take him off, man. It's crazy. Why would y'all trade LaMelo? Bring back LaMelo. Reverse the trade. Tell him reverse the trade.
0: He said... He made it fun to watch. It's just, it's a great little bit from the guy in the passenger seat. LaMelo has been traded to the Timberwolves. This is not a move to win. This is just a move to trade LaMelo to the Timberwolves. This doesn't do anything positive, really, for the White. It gives you a couple draft picks later on. They should trade for Trevor Bauer. Come on, guys, please. Somebody please sign Trevor Bauer, please. I promise I can be good. I'll throw
1: He's
0: really
1: good.
0: Hard.
1: He's not a come PR on. Nightmare. He didn't do anything.
0: Guys.
1: He's not a train wreck. Guys, come on.
0: I did not have sexual relations. Come on, sign Trevor Bauer. Idiot of the day. The WNBA. Yep, former WNBA player Stacey Dales weighs in on the no-call on Caitlin Clark in Wednesday's Mercury Fever game, saying this: the moment was a pivotal moment in Caitlin Clark's season and career. It's time the league takes notice and adjusts. It impacts a franchise. Caitlin Clark got a fist to the throat and then stepped on. There was no foul call. The WNBA would go on to review this and overturn it, and they got it right in post. But in the middle of the action on the court, where the referees are like, nah, it's fine, let it slide. Where the NBA coddles its stars, where Major League Baseball coddles its stars, where the NFL promotes Patrick Mahomes, the WNBA says, hey, Caitlin Clark, we get that you brought the most PR that women's basketball at the college ranks has ever seen before, but when you get here... We don't care. And that, to me, is a pretty bad lesson in marketing, where you could have just, you know, marketed her. Instead, the WNBA hasn't, and she has almost seemed like a like a martyr? Like, why does Caitlin Clark get to come to the podium and be a martyr? I don't like that. Like, if Sophie Cunningham was like, I love Donald Trump and I'm white and straight and the WNBA hates me for it, you're like, well, historically, those things don't really jive here, all that in the melting pot. But Caitlin Clark's like, hey guys, I'm a pretty normal person. Could you please not stomp on my neck? And the WNBA's like, no, stomp harder. Hit her. And I don't think it's good marketing. But what do I know? I'm just an idiot who doesn't know about the WNBA. Just some bigot for liking Caitlin Clark.
1: Glad you know.
0: Mm-hmm. Got no idea what I'm talking about. None. I shouldn't be supporting Caitlin Clark. Because she did all the bad things, remember? Laura, remember? Then she did the thing. That was bad. You're right, she hasn't. Those are our idiots of the day. When we come back, all right. Final idiot of the day. The NFL has had 47 arrests per year since 2000. 1,175. That's pretty bad. Coming up, Steve Reed of the Associated Press in Charlotte, North Carolina, joins the Drake Toll Show to talk LaMelo Ball. 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
6: A shocking NBA trade sends LaMelo Ball to the Timberwolves for Naz Reid and a heap of draft picks. Westwood One! Ball joins Anthony Edwards in Minnesota to form one of the most exciting 1-2 punches in the league. Will it be enough to get past the Spurs and Thunder? 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
12: 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Sacrifice that changed my life forever. 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

0: It is the Drake Toll Show, Westwood One Sports and the Westwood One Sports app. Drake Toll with you from the Savannah Bananas organization and Locked On Big 12 and right here on Westwood One Sports. And there is a changing of the guard in Charlotte, LaMelo Ball being sent to Milwaukee to trade for Naz Reid. And those aren't the only pieces. The draft capital and the other players involved here are certainly storylines, but LaMelo Ball leaving Charlotte, that's the headline. And now joining us from Charlotte is Steve Reed with the Associated Press. And Steve, appreciate you being up early with us on the show and giving us the perspective from the Charlotte side of this. Here's where I'll start. One of my best friends in the world, Brett, from Union, South Carolina. He's the first guy I talked to yesterday when this happened, big Hornets fan. And he said, man, I get it. I know we're stacking up draft picks, but I just don't understand. It felt like we had a star, a guy we could build around that the city and the fan base could love and lean on, and now he's just gone. Is that the pulse of Charlotte, North Carolina today?
1: I think it's almost split, honestly. You know, from the people I've talked to, yeah, because he was kind of your guy, right? He was the face of the franchise. He was the star. And in the NBA, you rarely trade stars. You see it happen again. You know, Giannis just got traded, but you know, it just doesn't happen normally for a smaller market team. When you have a star, you don't want to trade those guys. On the flip side of that, I think there were some internal issues with, you know, particularly LaMelo's defense, I think was a point of contention among the coaching staff. And you look at what happened in the play-in game in against Orlando, and they just got beat up physically. And you know, Naz Reid is a guy who could potentially come in and give some more physicality, who can help them out in that area. But yeah, to give up a superstar is certainly, you know, and I understand you're still building, you're piling draft picks, but at some point you got to go for it. And I think, you know, it was a 24 win improvement last year, and he helped them do that. He was a big reason behind that. You know, not only, you know, did he improve as a player, but Con Knipple really benefited from LaMelo being there. I mean, you know, Con Knipple is really he's a guy who's a spot up shooter, right? For the most part. And, you know, where did a lot of those assists come from? LaMelo. So, I think they feel good about, you know, re-signing Kobe White, and that gives him a point guard, but he's not certainly at LaMelo's level. There seems to be some more of an undercurrent here as to why they made this move.
0: The re-signing of Kobe White yesterday that came down the pipeline pretty quickly after this LaMelo trade news hit the headlines. What does that say?
1: And that had been in the works. Yeah.
0: What does that timeline say to you?
1: Well, I mean, they had wanted to re-sign Kobe anyway, and I think, you know, that was part of the plan. You know, I think once they got him, you know, under agreement, then they went ahead and made this deal with Melo. So I think, you know, that was part of, you know, nothing happens, you know, in a vacuum. This is all part of the plan. You have to have a backup plan to go to. So certainly that was agreed to and in the works before this trade came down. It was just announced later. So
0: the LaMelo Ball trade from Charlotte to now the Minnesota Timberwolves. Steve Reed of the Associated Press joins the Drake Toll Show. And Steve, this is a tough question. I don't want to pin you with this, but how much of this in your mind does relate to off the court storylines and issues? At what point is it, hey, LaMelo, maybe this isn't the best fit culturally for the Charlotte Hornets?
1: I don't think that's a huge issue. I don't think he's been that big of a, you know, issue off the field. Yes, there's been some. There's a driving incident where, you know, he allegedly, you know, drove over a young fan's foot leaving the arena. There was, you know, the car accident. But there really hasn't been a whole lot of issues. He hasn't been a high maintenance guy for them. you know, I just don't think it's, you know, I don't think that's the main reason. I think it's more, you know, what they want from, this is my perspective, okay? And the Hornets haven't talked about this trade and why they've done this. But from my perspective, Charles Lee, their new head coach, is a defensive-minded coach who really wants a defensive player, wants defensive players that are really stout, guys that are going to get down and defend, hard-nosed type defenders, and he thinks that's how you win championships. And he's won a couple as an assistant coach. So he, you know, you got to give him the street cred of knowing that. But I think that LaMelo, to me, never really fit what he wanted. And that could be a completely wrong read, but that is my take on it from being around the team for the last, you know, more than a decade. But when Charles Lee has been there, it's been the last couple of years. So that is kind of my take, and I think that contributed. I think to win playoff games, they felt like they needed a tougher defender. What he brings offensively, you can't argue with. I mean, he's a fantastic distributor. He's a playmaker. He's a great shooter. Yeah, he can make incredible shots, and he pulls people into the arena. Right, he sells out tickets. So they've got some issues now to deal with in terms of, you know, attracting fans, and I think they've alienated some of their fan base. But you know, hey, we all know that winning cures everything, right? If you keep on winning, and you know, that's going to pull people in.
0: Yeah, and obviously the Hornets became one of the best stories out of the NBA. My favorite second half story after January 1st, it was Charlotte that people turned their eyes to and said, how did this team, you know, pull off 44 wins? And LaMelo was a big reason why. I think that's why there's angst amongst the Charlotte fans who don't quite understand this move yet. And Steve, with that in mind, and I love what you said about these draft picks. You can stockpile them, but at what point you decide, okay, it's time to win. We're going to win. We're going to compete. When does Charlotte press that red button and say, all right, we're opening the window to contend now? Or is that window open today?
1: Well, I mean, you would think that window was open, right? I mean, they made huge strides last season, a 24-game improvement over the year before, win 44 games, you know, and so they're hanging their hat on that. And so it's certainly an interesting time to consider trading your star player, right? I mean, it kind of goes against what, you know, what you would normally think would happen. It's a little perplexing, but I think, you know, the reason I go back to is I think that the defense was an issue that, you know, was kind of a thorn in their side, and they wanted to see more from him, and that he wasn't really Charles Lee's type of player in the end. Otherwise, why would you trade your franchise? There has to be a reason why you would trade the face of your franchise, a guy who's your best player.
0: The billboards, the outside of the arena, a whole lot of signage will change in Charlotte this week as LaMelo Ball
1: is now a member
0: of the Minnesota Timberwolves. Steve, hopefully they don't have you on hourly out there peeling those off, I would hope. As Steve Reed, the Associated Press, joins the Drake Toll Show. And all this comes off the heels of the NBA draft, where one of my favorite quotes, Mick Cronin gave this quote in the middle of the college basketball season about Hannes Steinbach, and he said, I don't know how to pronounce his name, I just call him lottery pick. And he was that good of a college basketball player and now walks into Charlotte alongside Christian Anderson, the Texas Tech guard, who I thought was great at Texas Tech. He's really solid in a deep Big 12. Are those two guys that Charlotte intends to plug and play and win with in 2026-27? And that is under the assumption that LaMelo would have been dealt no matter how this draft went.
1: Well, I think there's certainly a history of that, right? I mean, you look at last year's draft. They drafted four guys, two in the first, two in the second, and all four of them played. I mean, you know, Con Canipal obviously was, you know, in contention for player of the year. Sion James gave him something. Liam McNeely played, and then Ryan Kolkbrenner, their other first round pick, he was a starter for a good portion of the season. So, yeah, I think they're going to play. Now, you know, once you start playing all those young guys, there's only so much playing time to go around, right? So at some point you get, you know, backlogged with draft picks. So we'll see how these guys work out. You know, Anderson's an intriguing pick. He's a really good shooter. They're going to need some more shooting now that LaMelo's gone. You know, but obviously Colin Knipple is there. Brandon Miller's a good shooter. But I think you'll see him into the rotation. And Giannis, they need a physical big, and he gives them a little bit more size in the front court. So we'll see what happens there. But, you know, I think a lot of it depends on how these guys perform in training camp, how they fit into the rotation. But, you know, those two guys, you know, one of the benefits they got of drafting those two guys is they play together. There's some built-in chemistry there. They both, you know, played on this under 19 team that did really well. The German under 19 team. And so they're real familiar with each other. So you put those two in a starting lineup together, you know, maybe in that second team rotation, and you've got some built-in chemistry. So that always helps.
0: Steve Reed of the AP, joining the Drake Toll Show on Westwood One Sports. And Steve, I get fired if I don't ask one NFL question per guest. So obligatory here. Forgive me. But it sounds odd to say kings of the NFC South after a season that was below 500. But the Carolina Panthers are kings of the NFC South. Defending that title in a division that, in my opinion, is strengthening, and maybe it's hard not to strengthen considering where the division was last year. What do the Carolina Panthers need to do? What pieces are there to assure this team is still number one in the NFC South?
1: Well, I think Dan Morgan, the general manager, has really done a nice job, a patient job. Brent Tillis, too, who's their cap guy, he came over from the Kansas City Chiefs. Both of them have done, you know, really nice job of kind of piecing this thing together and slowly building it. And I think that's been the, you know, the biggest thing is they've been patient with how they built this. They've realized, you know, hey, this is not going to happen overnight. And so, you know, I think they, what are the big pieces? O-line, D-line, they've got to get stronger in both of those areas. Okay. And they've done that now. They Jalen Phillips is a good addition, good free agent addition. Well-respected defense lineman, pass rusher. So he's going to be a big help for him. I think, you know, their offense has got to get a little creative. Bigger chunk plays, that sort of thing. They're going to need that going forward. But, you know, they added a good receiver from Tennessee that they like. I think, you know, they're trending in the right direction. And I think, you know, a year ago we were really wondering if Bryce Young was a bust, right? I mean, that was no doubt about it. It was like, you know, he had been benched, and everybody's, you know, coming into the season going, hey, is this guy legit? You know, he's the number one overall pick, and yet he got benched in his second year, came back, has a losing record. Is he the guy? And I think he went out and showed last year that, you know what, he can be pretty good if you put the right pieces around him. So it's still a building process. I think they're still, you know, maybe one more year away from being, you know, a contender. But they're slowly and patiently not panicking and doing the right thing and building this thing slowly.
0: Again, appreciate your time up early with us, Steve. Last thing I got for you on that front. When the whole Brennan Sorsby thing fell apart at Texas Tech, Yahoo wrote an article saying the Panthers should be a team interested in Sorsby in the supplemental draft. Now, obviously, the NFL has denied Sorsby that opportunity, and Yahoo responds with, well, what's plan B for the Panthers? And I'm thinking, what do you mean plan B? What do they need a plan B for? Because there's not a supplemental draft with Brennan Sorsby. What does Bryce Young have to do this year to silence, not necessarily Yahoo Sports, but any of those doubters?
1: Well, I think just consistency. Continue to improve. Continue to be a leader, and I think we've already seen it off the field in his interviews, how he's kind of taking control of the huddle. You know, there's one incident in OTAs, and this doesn't necessarily translate to wins and losses, but They had a practice in the rain, and it was pouring. It was a monsoon here in Charlotte. And after the rain died off, the guys were dropping some balls, and Bryce just jumped on everybody and kind of dropped a couple F-bombs and was like, listen, we need to focus. We need to concentrate, get back on task. And it was a little thing, but it also kind of showed, all right, he's now getting more comfortable with taking the reins of this offense, taking the leadership role that is needed. And I think that's really a big piece of what they've wanted to see. And you need your quarterback to be that way, right? And I think, you know, when he came in, he was a little shyer about, you know, finding his spot and taking control. You know, he's not an outspoken guy. He's not a Baker Mayfield, right? He's the exact opposite of that personality wise. He just is, you know, he's a nice guy, and I think just needed to take more ownership, not ownership, but a leadership role in that team and be a little bit more vocal. And I think you're starting to see that. He's now to the point where he's realized this is my team. Okay. And I think that's a good thing for them. And that's what they want to see, and see him continue to progress, continue to make mistakes. And they basically want him as a point guard quarterback, get the ball out, distribute the ball. They've added some weapons. Jalen Coker looks like he's ready to take the next step, got a big contract. So I think just continue to progress and continue to improve.
0: It's Steve Reed at Steve Reed AP on Twitter, all things Charlotte. Thanks so much again for being up with us and joining the Drake Toll Show.
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0: Steve is great. And for our listeners across the country, the perspective of LaMelo Ball, you traded away your star. You scrape off the posters, you flip around everything in the city, and your star is gone. But does this mean that you can compete in a couple of years as the draft picks pile up? You hope so. If you're a Charlotte fan, you certainly hope so. That's the goal here. When we come back, the United States lost a World Cup match. Is the sky falling? And we'll give you the best moments of the week from the Drake Toll Show, Drake Toll Show this week. 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
2: U.S. men's national team has wrapped up group play. 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
2: Learn the capital of Bosnia and Herzegovina together. Is it two countries? Is it one? Do they pair together? Who knows? We'll find out. In the meantime, it's time for the moments of the week from this week's Drake Toll Show. Danny Wexelman, broadcaster for the St. Louis Cardinals, joined the program to talk about the NL's story. Why is the NL so much better than the AL? I cannot begin to understand. But Danny had a great answer as our number three moment of the week this week.
3: Yeah, I actually think it's just a fluke. Like, I don't think that you could sit here and you could compile a bunch of data and explain what's going on this year, because this isn't what you see. This is, like, so incredibly rare to see such a distinction between the two divisions. And not only that, to kind of watch the American League pale in comparison on the developmental side. And I think, like, what you're seeing is from the National League side of things, a lot of teams that are in medium-sized markets. I look at the NL Central in particular, and the Milwaukee Brewers, who always do more with less. They always make lemonade out of lemons. And what they do exceptionally well is invest in their R&D, their research and development. They have manpower. They make sure they have the latest information and technology. People don't realize, like, the game evolves in the middle of the season. Teams can acquire new technology, but they have to have the manpower. And so I think what you see on the National League side are teams that have that and also understand that they don't have the money. They don't have the resources necessarily that some of the teams on the coasts do and teams with larger payrolls do. And so, like, I think development, which sounds kind of lame, but is the reason that those teams, in particular on the National League side, are thriving right now. They took a page out of the Tampa Bay Rays playbook and they applied it to their own teams and understood that, hey, we got to squeeze the most out of every single guy. So we need to make sure in the minor leagues, we're arming them with every possible tool so when they come up, not only do they assimilate to what we're already doing, right? There were years in the past where you would hear that minor league teams were not doing the same thing or speaking the same language as the major league team. And so cleaning things like that up on the American League side of things, like, the draft and development has not been as good. Like, you could point to that, number one. You could point to the fact that they all kind of stink, which is fascinating, but the National League is thriving this year, which is, it's ironic. Like, you know, I grew up in St. Louis, so I've watched the National League for a long, long time, and it never really has been this way. But I think you're just seeing, like, a wave of teams understand how they need to be better marginally to compete with larger payrolls, and they're doing it, and it's fun to watch, and it's names that you're not paying enough attention to, I guarantee, if you look around the National League as a whole, especially go look at the Washington Nationals and look at the names on that team, right? That's a quote-unquote rebuilding year for them. They're ahead of schedule. That's a phrase, that was a great phrase that you used. Like, you could look at them as well. So I think I love it. I mean, it's a ton of fun to watch. It's probably not fun if you're an American League fan or your team is in the AL right now. But look at teams who are spending in the developmental phases and draft. Like, who's drafting the best right now? Those are the teams that thrive.
2: Oh, yeah, it is not great if you're an American League fan. Oops. Yeah, well, the NL has soared in 2026 in Major League Baseball. Number two moment of the week, Braden Fajoco, the NFL vet, former LSU Tiger national champion with Joe Burrow at the helm. On the Brendan Sorsby situation, when Sorsby was caught gambling and now cannot play at Texas Tech, Braden?
4: You know, the good part of me is going to say he shouldn't have gambled on him, on his team. He shouldn't have gambled himself. The supplemental draft was the right thing. However, I'm going to play devil's advocate here for a little bit. With the way the NCAA is going and what you see now in the state of NIL, in the state of there is players that have been playing for the last 8 years, 7 years in college, you cannot expect the unexpected to be not normal, is what I'm trying to say. Sure. When you have a quarterback like Trinidad Chambliss, who he is fighting for another year of eligibility, he has to go through courts, he has to go to legislature. Yes, it is not gambling.

0: I understand that.
1: Yeah.
0: But it is also not normal, right, to go and keep fighting for another year of playing among the courts. Like, hey, once your eligibility is done, back in my day when I played, guys who would only fight for another year of eligibility were the guys who got hurt, right? They were trying to fight for another year of, you know, playing time because of injury. Maybe they got hurt after the fourth game, their freshman or sophomore year, right? They don't want it counted against them. Those were the guys that fought for it. But with the state of the NCAA now and the ruling with Brendan Sorsby, when I first heard it a couple weeks back and I first saw the judges ruled that he was eligible to play this year and that they pushed the court date back after the college season, man, I was just like, you know what? I am not surprised because the NCAA has become a can of worms that, and it's a rabbit hole that once you get in, it just gets deeper and deeper and deeper, and you have no type of there's just no order in college football right now. So when you see a guy like Brendan Sorsby, when you see a kid like Trinidad Chambliss, like, what else do you expect? You know what I mean? Like, at this point, we've opened up a can of worms that we cannot contain.
1: College football has been thrown into complete chaos. Brendan Sorsby in the middle of the latest. And now our moment of the week, Brian Bush, the voice of the Michigan Wolverine basketball team on Dusty May leaving.
2: It's definitely sadness. I think most people realize that if Dusty May was going to go from taking FAU to a Final Four and then building Michigan from 8-24 to 37-3 in 24 months, like, that's insane. I don't care what program you're at. The build that he did in 2 years was remarkable. I think there was an understanding that the NBA might come calling, and that'd be a good problem to have, and it still is. Michigan won a championship. That will remain forever. But yeah, there's definitely a big time sadness because of what's to come. The comp I've heard and read is, you know, Michigan fans got to see him build a national championship team, but didn't really get a chance to see him build what could be a powerhouse dynasty like program. Doesn't guarantee anything, right? Like, the odds are still against any team getting back to a Final Four because it's really hard. But just with how Dusty approaches things and his mindset and his uniqueness, I'm most bummed and saddened that we don't get a chance to see it, because looking ahead to this year, I thought they were going to be really unique and going from one of the best front courts in the country to maybe the best backcourt in the country. I was excited to see how those puzzle pieces would fit together, but obviously so were the Dallas Mavericks, and they were aggressive, assertive, and they found a way to bring Dusty to Dallas.
1: That was Brian Bush, the voice of the Michigan Wolverines, with our moment of the week, the man who joined the show the day after the Michigan head coach left the fold to be the new head coach of the Dallas Mavericks. That is, we'll see if it works. Nobody else, it hasn't worked for anybody else moving college coaches into the pro ranks. But Dallas is going to try it with Dusty May, who won the national championship last year at Michigan. It is Friday. Monday, John Lund will be with you on the John Lund Show. I'll be back with you on Tuesday. Got a red-eye flight. I'm going to Midland, Texas. No, I'm going to Boston. I'm going to Cape Cod, Hyannis. Start a first pitch. Yeah! Harbor Hawks, Cape Cod Baseball League. Addy Bates produces. Laura Jimenez runs the board. Thanks for a great week, guys. Thanks to Armin Williams, Bruce Gilbert, Colin Jones, and Ryan McGuire for giving me a job. They're my bosses. You Better, You Bet is coming up. This has been, and it always will be, Westwood One Sports and the Drake Toll Show. Touch yourself.
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1: 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Chris Mack in for Nick Kostos on this fabulous football Friday. 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A lot to get to today. We now know for sure who the U.S. is going to play on Wednesday in that knockout round matchup of the World Cup, the round of 32 in Santa Clara. Yeah, they lost last night, but it didn't really mean anything. I'll tell you what about last night really does mean something. If you want to extract anything from the fact that the U.S. lost 3-2 to Turkey and that they'll meet Bosnia next Wednesday, I have some things to extract, some things to look for, because here in this summer of soccer, or on a fabulous football Friday, either way, however you want to go with it, is you want to go into it feeling like you know something. And look, as a sports fan, I'm right there with you. If you're an average, everyday American sports fan, and apologies to all the footy fans out there, if you're an average, everyday American sports fan, you don't go through life thinking a great deal about the world's game. You don't. And when the opportunity comes around to really plug into it, you spend some time acclimating. That's what we've done for the last few weeks. We've acclimated during the group stage. Now we're ready for the knockout rounds. And I'll tell you what to look for Wednesday in that matchup between the U.S. men's national team and Bosnia-Herzegovina based on what we saw in the group stage, especially last night with the return of Christian Pulisic. Major League Baseball and the Players Association continue to go back and forth. I'm starting to really come down on one side in this thing, and I hate to do that because I'd like to believe there are still some vestiges of impartiality left in this hollowed-out carcass of a man who 25 years ago, good Lord, I'm old, majored in journalism at Penn State. I'd like to believe there are some bits and pieces of journalistic integrity left in me that I could look at an issue even handedly. I'll do my best, even though I'm really coming down on one side in today's show. Talked yesterday about people doing stupid things, Terry and Arnold. This on a much smaller scale, but another member of the NFL continues to do stupid things. We'll talk about that here in the first hour. I'm sure we will continue to get moves made in the NBA offseason now that we're past the draft and looking ahead to free agency. The NHL has its own draft starting tonight, and then their free agency starts on Wednesday as well. So much to get into. We're at the just about mathematical halfway point of the Major League Baseball season. So we'll take a look at where things stand right now and maybe try to cherry pick some teams that we think could find their way into the current playoff picture with 80 to 82 more games to go for most teams. Tommy Smith, legendary soccer commentator, is going to join us in the Power Hour, the final hour of the show, right at 11 a.m. Eastern, 8 Pacific here on Westwood One Sports. Obviously, we'll talk everything World Cup, including the U.S. men's national team and what's ahead of them. Plus, it's a Friedel Friday as well. Odyssey NBA insider Nick Friedel will join us right around 11:20 Eastern, 8:20 Pacific. A lot to get to. So let's start to unwrap it, my friends. Let's start to prepare ourselves for the weekend by looking at the five biggest stories of the day right off the top. We call it the high five.
14: Five.
17: Ball breaks free. Gets it. 7 seconds. Ball to drive. And ball is it. And there's no timeouts left for Miami. Charlotte up by one. The drive. One. It's over. Mitchell got McKinnon. The Hornets win it. A wild night in Charlotte.
1: That feels like it was ages ago. Ian Eagle and Stan Van Gundy on Prime in the final seconds of the Eastern Conference 9-10 play-in game. You remember that now? That was a while ago. We were all riding a LaMelo Ball high that night, except for maybe Bam Adebayo. But we were all riding it. And over the last 24 hours, now that we've had time to process it, I still believe in my immediate take
14: from yesterday that LaMelo Ball in Minnesota ends one of two ways, either a trip to the conference finals or a fist fight, probably with Anthony Edwards, maybe with Chris Finch, because that's the thing that as I've sat and processed and thought more and more about it over the last 24 hours, I come back to. It's going to go just one of two ways, and really it doesn't feel like much in between, because there is a chance. There is a chance that LaMelo Ball buys in to what Finchie wants to do in Minnesota. A team that's been built for the last half decade on defense decides that they're going to not totally move in a different direction. They didn't trade Rudy Gobert, but they did trade Naz Reid. And the Charlotte aspect of this is important. But from the Minnesota perspective, you move away from Naz Reid. So you weaken your interior depth a good bit, but you bring in LaMelo Ball. Here's the problem. LaMelo Ball, a volume shooter, a guy who wants to have the ball in his hands and wants to take the final shot. And now all of a sudden, he's got to play nice with Anthony Edwards. And Ant has to play nice with LaMelo. And how is this all going to work out when we're in the huddle before the final shot of a game? I said it yesterday. I will continue to say it until we see it play itself out, not just during the regular season, but through next spring's postseason as well. Yeah, I'm putting the Hornets in the playoffs, or the T-Wolves in the playoffs. Sorry. Obviously, the T-Wolves will be in the playoffs. Anthony Edwards, Rudy Gobert, Ayo Dosunmu back on a big extension, and LaMelo. And what's it look like in those big critical moments? And how do these two coexist, not just in the locker room, but in the backcourt, Edwards and Ball? These questions won't be answered for another 9 or 10 months at least. But I do think it's interesting to me that the Timberwolves have said defense is fun, but we don't think we can beat Oklahoma City and San Antonio that way. We've got to bring in a volume shooter. If LaMelo buys in, it could work. Like I said, trip to the conference finals, maybe. If LaMelo doesn't buy in, yeesh, it's going to end poorly. Next.
18: Four.
19: Robertson tees it up. Robertson to the goal line. Centering pass.
14: Jason Robertson scoring in Game 5 of the first round of the Stanley Cup playoffs for the Dallas Stars against the Minnesota Wild. He's a goal-scoring phenom. Bob Wischusen on the call there on ESPN during that game. And Jason Robertson said to the Kraken last night, no thanks. Big, fat, 8-year, $15 million a year deal was laid out in front of him. He is a restricted free agent, but was granted permission to talk to the Kraken by the Dallas Stars front office because they've seen the writing on the wall, it seems, that Robertson is going to look to break the bank and they can't make it work. So they're trying to get what they can before somebody swoops in with some sort of RFA tender offer sheet and it blows things up for them. Robertson is the most interesting piece available. Hockey fans know this. The most interesting piece available this offseason in the NHL. You can talk about Morgan Riley. You can talk about Connor Hellebuck. You can talk, you can, if you want to, smoke enough that through the haze, you see an Austin Matthews deal maybe. But I'm here to tell you the most interesting piece to move this summer in the NHL will be Jason Robertson. The question is, where does he want to go? I have an indecent proposal, okay? I have an indecent proposal for Jason Robertson coming up before the end of the first hour here on You Better You Bet that I think makes sense for him, makes sense for the Stars, makes sense for the team that would acquire him. We will get into that in about 30 minutes here on Westwood One Sports. Chris Mack in for Nick Kostos here today. The five biggest stories of the day to start the show. We call it the high five. On to number three.
18: Three.
20: I mean, Kalen to the ground, and ooh, that's a hand to the neck, and then Alyssa Thomas steps over. See, that's the kind of stuff that can incite some future trouble.
14: From USA Network, it didn't incite much, let's be honest. At least not as far as discipline goes for Alyssa Thomas from the WNBA. A one-game suspension. And look, I'm not going to sit here and defend Caitlin Clark as always innocent. Like any other athlete, okay? Any other athlete gets into it with an opponent from time to time. Any other athlete will throw their hands up in a WTF motion towards an official at times. Happens to every athlete. We see it all the time. So I'm not going to sit here and pretend like she's a saint. But can we acknowledge the fact that there seems to be an open, not just distaste for Caitlin Clark from the rest of the WNBA and most of its players, but like a visceral hatred towards her? And look, the league has other stars. They do. I mean, how many times did you share a Sophie Cunningham meme yesterday? 16 gazillion times, right? The pointing meme? Yeah. We all shared at least half a dozen of them yesterday. And hell, look, you just had somebody drop 57 points last night, tying the league record, 53, pardon me, Marina Mabry for Toronto. So there are other stars in the WNBA, okay? But let's stop losing the forest for the trees here. Everybody in the WNBA has a visceral hatred for Caitlin Clark, despite the fact that Caitlin Clark's arrival on the scene is what helped them push for a new CBA, a massive increase in salaries, massive viewership, which helps push those rights fees and salaries farther up. Without Caitlin Clark, I wouldn't say there's no WNBA. It's existed for two decades now. But without Caitlin Clark, the WNBA is not nearly as close to the average sports fan's radar as it is right now in this moment. And yet Caitlin Clark gets a hand to the neck, gets kicked occasionally, smacked occasionally. And again, she's not the only person who receives a little physical punishment in sports. But she receives all of this, and the one person, the one star who has helped make the NBA, who has made the WNBA what it is right now, is Caitlin Clark. And that Alyssa Thomas transgression draws a one-game suspension? Ask NHL fans of the late 80s and early 90s, mid-90s, what happens when you don't protect the stars. The game gets bogged down. I'm telling you, if you don't protect the stars, the game gets bogged down. And that's what we're seeing in the WNBA. Caitlin Clark, who is the Magic Johnson and Larry Bird of the WNBA, in that when she came to the league, the eyeballs and the money came as well. All due credit to executive producer Bill Zimmerman. He and I had a conversation this morning, and he made a fantastic point. If you are old enough to remember it, you know exactly what I'm about to tell the youngs about. I wasn't old enough to remember when Magic Johnson and Larry Bird came into the NBA, but I've certainly watched enough documentaries and read enough books to know that before Magic and Larry came into the NBA was moribund. It was dying. Nobody was watching it. The NBA finals were on tape delay. Nobody watched the NBA in the late 70s. Nobody cared. Certainly not on the level that people care now. Magic and Bird came along, changed everything. And here we are, some 45 years later, and the same thing is happening in the WNBA. They have stars come along, led by Caitlin Clark, the singular star, who is packing 20,000 people into buildings, packing 20 million people onto television screens, bringing money in a new CBA to the WNBA, and she's treated as if she's the enemy. What are you doing? What are you doing in the WNBA? A one-game suspension for Alyssa Thomas for that. Next.
18: Two.
21: Fly ball, left field. That's hit well. Lyles going back toward the wall. Gone! Opposite field, two-run home run. Bryce Harper, the ninth inning magic, strikes again.
14: From NBC Sports Philly, Phillies with more, as they said, their ninth inning magic beat the Nats last night. That's Bryce Harper's two-run opposite field homer in the top of the ninth in Washington. That's the biggest story from the field last night. The biggest story from off the field. I got to give Major League Baseball, the league, credit. They keep putting forth proposals. And sometimes they're a little weird and a little out there, like the one last week about completely overhauling the draft, limiting it to just college players, holding an international draft. I'll be honest, don't know if I'm totally on board with that. But I will tell you where they've gone right. Every step along the way throughout this process, Major League Baseball has tried to put forth proposals that the average fan seems interested in. From the very beginning of this thing, when it started with a cap and a floor system that they proposed, to a handful of proposals yesterday, most of which I think resonate with fans and should resonate with some players, an increase in minimum salaries to $1 million over the next 2 years, an elimination of qualifying offers in free agency, which has stifled free agency at times. Free agency starting a year earlier for players after 5 years of service time or the age of 30, whichever comes first, instead of 6 years. An elimination of salary deferrals. I know I, as a fan, and most fans, if you're not wearing Dodger blue, believe that that should be enacted. You can't push 80% of a massive contract 20 years out into the future. A variation of bird rights that they have in the NBA, where you have a better opportunity to retain your own free agents. The one thing I do have a hard time getting on board with yesterday was the hard cap on contract lengths and values. They haven't done that in other capped leagues. The cap is a team cap, and you don't cap the individual salaries. That one I would push back on. But for the most part, the league keeps putting forth good faith proposals, at least trying to get the conversational ball rolling, as long as everything's underneath the umbrella of a cap and floor system. Which, again, I as a fan agree with. Cap the teams that are spending wildly so that they can't just keep buying their way out of whatever mistakes they make. And put a hard floor in so that those 8 to 10 teams that refuse to spend what we all know they can spend, and I say this as a Pittsburgh Pirates fan, that those 8 to 10 teams that refuse to spend what we all know they can spend are finally forced to spend at least that much. Cap and floor, as long as everything falls under that umbrella, I'm with you. But here are the players in the Players Association sitting at the table like a petulant toddler, refusing to eat their vegetables. I don't like peas. Well, tough. Your fans want peas. No, your fans want a cap. Sorry, it's early still. Your fans want a cap and a floor. And as my dad used to say, and it was bad. When I stayed with my grandparents, my grandfather was a real hard ass. Old school Presbyterian minister. You will sit there, son, and you will sit there until that plate is clean. This is a man I saw nearly jump for joy when Nolan Ryan gave Robin Ventura that headlock. Anyway, you will sit there until the plate is clean. And right in the middle of the plate, MLBPA, is that big pile of vegetables. It's called a cap and a floor system. And until you clear your plate, I don't think fans are going to listen to anything else you want to say. And as long as the owners keep giving you good faith proposals to at least get the talk started, they're going to be the ones, at least in my opinion, drawing forth the support from fans who know that something has to change. Finally, the five biggest stories of the day here on Westwood One Sports, the High Five. Let's get to number one.
0: One.
18: Clippers fans are listening. The USA's big star gets nutmegs. Cooler still trying to get in. Chance for a cross. Comes back to the top of the box. Now it's clipped in at the backside. Matt Turner, it's stopped home. Turkey A score, the winning goal in the 98th minute. They might be going home tomorrow, but they're going wild now.
14: From Fox, the game winner for Turkey in stoppage time. And the U.S. loses, but they knew they were advancing. They knew where they were going. They'd already won the group. They know who they're facing. Turkey A gets a win before they have to fly back across the globe. So on the surface, it means nothing, really. What, that nine new starters inserted into the 11-man lineup, I believe, by Mauricio Pochettino last night. So that wasn't the takeaway. The U.S. lost. No, that's not the takeaway. I think there are some takeaways from what we saw last night for the U.S. And I do think there are some ways to push it forward into what we may see in their first knockout round matchup, the round of 32, Wednesday afternoon in Santa Clara. I want to do that in just a minute here on Westwood One Sports. I want to take what we've seen throughout the group stage, and I want to push it forward into Wednesday's round of 32 match and beyond, including what we saw from Christian Pulisic. We're going to do all that coming up next, plus a little bit later in the show, the pros and cons of this latest MLB proposal. We will power rank the best wide receiver groups in the NFL, because we did tight ends yesterday. And speaking of wide receivers, a wide receiver did something dumb yesterday. I don't know what he's thinking. And an indecent proposal for Jason Robertson and the Dallas Stars all on the way. But next, Christian Pulisic back, and the U.S. looks ready for the knockout round. What's it going to look like? What do we take away from last night and the three group stage matches for the U.S. men's national team? That's next right here on Westwood One Sports.
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23: 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Brandon Ayuk is currently a San Francisco 49er. 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
26: I commend you. You're competing. You're trying to ask. Nah, man, you ain't getting me on that one.
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0: McKenzie tries to load up the long throw. And down for the U.S. Ball's knocked down. Follow-up shot is a goal! It's Sebastian Burkhalter who ties the game, and he wants more!
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2: That was worth staying up for until the very bitter end, anyway. U.S. falls 3-2 to Turkey in their final group stage match of the 2026 World Cup. Sebastian Berhalter's goal there tied it, though, at 2 apiece in the second half, as you heard it on Fox. Welcome back in Westwood One Sports. Chris Mack in for Nick Kostos today here on You Better You Bet. Coming up in just a couple of minutes, I have an indecent proposal for Jason Robertson and the Dallas Stars with the NHL draft tonight. And we would presume a deer kneeling. Look out in your backyard, our backyard deer. Look, a deer kneeling. No, a deal nearing. Time for another sip of coffee. If you go from a deal nearing to a deer kneeling, yeah, it's time to get the coffee going. Also, just, I don't know what this one person is doing, but it doesn't make any sense to me. And it's just stinking of desperation. That coming up before 10 Eastern, 7 Pacific, at which point, top of the hour, we'll go through the pros and cons of the latest proposal from Major League Baseball to the Players Association. A little later, about an hour from now, we'll power rank the best wide receiver groups in the NFL. Final hour, the power hour here on You Better You Bet. 11 a.m. Eastern, 8 Pacific. Tommy Smith, legendary soccer commentator, will join us. Also, Odyssey NBA insider Nick Friedell to talk about the LaMelo trade to Minnesota and everything else that's gone on in the past week. It's a lot. But I want to be clear about something real quick. I am not a footy aficionado. That's why Tommy Smith is going to be on later in the show. The man has been knee-deep in soccer since before I was born. He knows the game backward and forward and upside down and right side up. So he is the expert. We will talk to him a little bit later. But I will tell you that now that we're through what I would call the acclimation period, you know how high school, I don't know if they do this in other states, but in Pennsylvania, anyway, they have what they call heat acclimation, where the first 2 weeks of high school football training camp in August, they slowly get you acclimated to the heat. This has been an acclimation period for average everyday sports fans like myself to get up to speed on what we're watching at the World Cup. And I'll tell you, after watching through three group stage matches and watching what we saw last night and doing plenty of research about who the U.S. will be facing on Wednesday in Bosnia-Herzegovina in Santa Clara, round of 32 knockout match, I have my thoughts about what we saw during the group stage match and how it translates into Wednesday afternoon. Hold on, let's get to that in 1 second. Breaking news. We will get to baseball in a little bit more detail, as I mentioned at the top of the hour. But, bing bong, the Mets have fired Carlos Mendoza, according to John Heyman. That just broke literally 60 seconds ago. I mean, well overdue, it feels like, for the Mets to start to just rip things apart all the way down. I was going to say down to the studs. But that analogy implies that you don't need to just demolish the whole thing. And so Carlos Mendoza out. John Heyman reporting the Mets have fired him. As we get more details, obviously, we'll keep you up to date on that. Andy Green taking over in the interim. Is anybody shocked at that? Seriously. The Mets have been an abject disaster. The six errors on Wednesday night had to be the straw that broke the camel's back. Had to be. I know Carlos Mendoza wasn't out there in the field actually partaking in that, but I'm sorry. Something had to change a long time ago, like a month and a half ago. And finally, it has. The Mets have fired Carlos Mendoza. Again, we'll get back into baseball at the top of the hour. I want to talk about what we saw in L.A. last night, though. The U.S. men's national team losing to Turkey. I think when you do the research on Bosnia, who they're going to face on Wednesday, it's important to note that Bosnia wants to play physically. They want to play some keep away if they can, maintain possession, even if it's on their own side of the field. And they're going to, I think I'm going to use a football analogy because I think more average everyday sports fans are football fans than football fans. I'm going to use a football analogy to try and gain a glimpse of insight into football. So at times in the NFL and college football for that matter, there are teams that want to lean on the run game and possess the football, keep it out of the opposition's hands, and use that ability to lean on the run game to create play action opportunities downfield, right? And occasionally take big swings and big shots down the field. Like, think of, I think a good analogy for this would be like when the Niners went into Philly. I think it was a wild card game in 2024. It's not that long ago. I shouldn't be able to remember it. They were all about not asking Brock Purdy to go out and win the game. Let's lean on McCaffrey. Let's run the ball. And we'll take our deep shots. And it worked. They upset the Eagles in that game. That's what Bosnia is going to try to do to the U.S., to put football in football terms. Bosnia is going to try to play physically, control possession if they can, and play keep away from the U.S. playmakers, especially in the middle of the field, and then occasionally swing it wide and take some deep shots. And I think there is one little reason to have some level of concern if you're a U.S. soccer fan. And that is that things got a little shaky on the defensive end multiple times at really, really poor moments last night. Like, you jump out to an early lead, and then 5 minutes later, you give up a response goal. Late in the game, everyone's running around like chickens with their head cut off. You give up the game winner. That's how Bosnia gets the U.S. if they get them on Wednesday. Now, just to be clear, again, not a soccer expert, but to my amateur, average, everyday sports fan eyes, U.S. is a more talented squad, and they're the better team, and they should win. And I think even the soccer experts would agree to that. And Christian Pulisic looked like a guy ready to take over in moments last night. And if you get that again on Wednesday in Santa Clara, the U.S. wins. Because they're the more talented team. And they're going to be able to funnel the ball through the middle, as they've done throughout this tournament so far, and create moments of opportunity to score goals. But they've got to be careful on the back end, because Bosnia will sit and wait and try to lull them to sleep and then take those deep shots downfield. So that's how we do two things. We take what we've seen through the first three group stage matches and we apply it to what we think could happen on Wednesday. And we also try to build the analogy of football to football. Again, if you remember the Niners-Eagles playoff game of a couple years ago, remember the Juwan Jennings trick play, the touchdown throw? That's the kind of stuff Bosnia is going to try to do to the U.S. They're going to sit, and they're going to wait, and they're going to wait, and they're going to wait, and then they're going to see the breakdown, or they're going to try to force the breakdown by taking their deep shots. You're going to get a much better insight into what exactly we've seen from the U.S. and what is to come when Tommy Smith, legendary soccer commentator, joins us in about an hour and 20 minutes from now at 11 a.m. Eastern, 8 Pacific, here on Westwood One Sports. Chris Mack in for Nick Kostos today here on You Better You Bet, presented by BetMGM. Top of the hour, the pros and cons of the latest Major League Baseball proposal to the Players Union. Does firing Carlos Mendoza now save anything for the Mets? Or had they done this 6 weeks ago, would they have had a chance to maybe save the season or at least avoid a complete and total collapse? We can touch on that at the top of the hour as well. But coming up next, someone just reeks of desperation, and I don't think there's any way this person gets what they're looking for, that they are so clearly thirsting for right out in front of everybody on social media. That's next right here on Westwood One Sports.
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1: It looked really good to my unprofessional soccer watching eyes, but we'll ask Tommy at 11 Eastern, 8 Pacific. Top of the hour, the pros and cons of this latest MLB proposal to the Players Association. And also, if we have any continued fallout throughout the morning to the firing of Carlos Mendoza by the Mets, we'll keep you up to date on that, as that just broke about 20 minutes ago here on Westwood One Sports. Chris Mack, in for Nick Costos on You Better You Bet. I want to let you hear something for yourself that just continues to make no sense to me in a couple of minutes. But first, before we get to people acting thirsty on social media, an indecent proposal for Jason Robertson. If you're a hockey fan, you know exactly who Jason Robertson is. Goal-scoring dynamo for the Dallas Stars, who is a restricted free agent this offseason and is looking to get a massive deal. Has turned down $12 million per year, in an extension offer from the Stars, according to reports. Was given permission to talk to the Seattle Kraken last night, at least as people were, and turned down $15 million a year. For those unaware, the NHL salary cap is just skyrocketing this offseason. The NHL draft takes place tonight. We've seen a lot of sign-in trades or trades and then signings take place over the last few days. Gavin McKenna expected to go first overall to the Toronto Maple Leafs tonight in the draft, but I would also suspect we continue to get a flurry of activity. The Toronto Maple Leafs rumored to be shopping Morgan Riley all over the place. The Winnipeg Jets looking to find a landing spot for disgruntled goaltender Connor Hellebuck, who you may remember from his performance in the Olympics for Team USA. But the biggest name available out there is Jason Robertson. I have an indecent proposal. And call me a homer if you will. I'll finally wear that. I'll happily wear that. Why not the Pittsburgh Penguins? Why not? Another team with a massive amount of cap space, a team that has plenty of draft assets to trade to Dallas for Robertson's rights if they'd like, and a few young players, up-and-coming young players around. But why not Jason Robertson to be in the same lineup with Sidney Crosby as Crosby's career winds down over the next several years? Robertson comes in, becomes the face of the Penguins franchise, and gets to play with Sidney Crosby. Look, I don't think there's a kid who's grown up playing hockey in the last 20 years who didn't wonder what it would be like to play with Ovechkin or Crosby at some point. Here would be your opportunity. You know they've got the cap space. Penguins GM Kyle Dubas is doing everything he can to try and remake the Penguins into a contender while keeping the old core of Crosby, Evgeny Malkin, and Christopher Letang around. I think it's a win-win for everybody. Again, maybe I'm a homer, but that's my indecent proposal. Kyle Dubas on the horn to the Dallas Stars and Jason Robertson to get it done tonight during the first round of the NHL draft. I'm here for it. But as mentioned, somebody is continually thirsty online, or crazy online, or both. The Brandon Ayuk nonsense continues. This from his Instagram yesterday.
2: What's up, everybody? It's your boy, BP. I'm back in action and back on tour this fall. Go to www.commanders.com, get your tickets, and watch us rock out.
1: What? No, you don't play for the Commanders. You can't just manifest this, Brandon Ayuk. That's not how this works. Look, John Lynch has not been the best general manager in football over the last several years, but I will say this. I will back John Lynch fully and unequivocally if he lets Brandon Ayuk just rot on the restricted list. This is ridiculous. You can't just go on social media every day and say that you're going to play for the Commanders when you're still technically under contract.

0: with the 49ers. You can't do that. That's not how it works. You don't get to just name what team you're playing for. You're not a free agent. I get it. The Niners don't want him anymore. As Lynch said, he's probably played his last snap for San Francisco. But unless the Commanders are willing to give me something of some consequence, I'm not just cutting this dude and letting him walk off to D.C. to play with his buddy Jaden Daniels. Oh, hell no. I'll give it to Stone Cold. No. I'm not going to just let him. No, you don't just get to go. You don't get to name your destination, Brandon Ayuk. It's getting to the point where it's kind of creepy, but more so just dumb. Just dumb. Without even the B. D-U-M. Dumb. By Brandon Ayuk. Because no amount of public pressure is going to get John Lynch and the 49ers to go, oh, sorry, we misunderstood. You wanted to go to Washington. Okay, yeah, we'll make Commanders. Sure, we'll make that happen. No amount of TikToks dancing in the hallway of your house with a Commander's hat on, telling people that you're going to be back on tour this fall, playing in Washington and go to commanders.com to buy tickets, is going to get the 49ers to do this for you. You idiot. What are you even thinking? Act like a grown-ass man. This is not it, Brandon Ayuk. This is just utter stupidity. And it continues on a daily basis now. That's the thing. You can't just manifest your way to your best buddy's team. That's not how this works. Not when you're still under contract with someone. This isn't LeBron and Dwayne Wade going for a ride on a banana boat and then deciding to play together in Miami. That was something called free agency. It dumbfounds me. In a world where perhaps we hyper-focus on the stupidity of certain athletes sometimes, this to me is well worth and well deserved of a hyper-focus on the stupidity of Brandon Ayuk. Stop, shut your mouth, and act like a grown-ass man and see if you can't get released. But don't think that they're going to do it to you as a favor so you can go off to Washington and play with your BFF. Coming up next, I thought it was another good faith proposal. We'll outline what Major League Baseball offered to the players yesterday. Next, here on Westwood One Sports.
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0: Charlotte Hornets are trading LaMelo Ball. The deal has been agreed to the Minnesota Timberwolves for Naz Reid, 2033 unprotected first, 3 pick swap, and then 3 seconds.
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3: This wasn't going to be LaMelo's team in Charlotte moving forward. When they got their hands on Konkanipal, and he turned out to be the player that he was, and Brandon Miller, who they believe can be like a number one guy. When you get a desperate team, and that's Minnesota, desperate to get a star point guard to put next to Anthony Edwards, to put themselves in the mix in the Western Conference, you get the kind of deal they obviously got.
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2: Hour two on this Meet Friday, Dan and the Danettes, Dan Patrick Show. Back row, Fritzy, Dylan back there with his Grateful Dead hoodie, looking good. We'll talk some music coming up in 20 minutes from now with one of the original MTV VJs, Alan Hunter. Marvin up front with his Chicago White Sox hat. You're not a White Sox fan. You just like the White Sox logo, correct?
4: Correct. I need a T-shirt that says, I don't like the team. I just like the hat.
2: Because there are people on social media wanting to know why you're a White Sox fan.
4: Oh, there's people at Trader Joe's. This was last week. Oh, man, are you from Chicago? Absolutely not. I just like the hat. I don't like any of the teams. Besides UConn, there's none of the teams that I wear, none of the hats. I don't like any of those teams.
2: But the Pope is a big fan of the Chicago White Sox.
4: Oh, then I'm in good company.
2: Okay. Yeah, Paul.
5: I think just yesterday, a former White Sox star, A.J. Pierzynski, was at the Vatican and met with the Pope and gave him a new hat.
2: Okay.
5: Pretty cool.
2: All right. By the way, the New York Mets, they need a new manager. They have fired their manager. I was wondering here, in the last 20 years, how many Mets managers have they had? So 20 years. Yes, Paulie.
5: Are we playing the how many Mets managers in the past quarter century game? Dan Patrick.
2: Can you give us an over-under of New York Mets managers?
5: I'm going to do closest to the hole. I'm going to go back to, I'll go back to 2000. Nice round number, which I don't like.
2: Okay.
5: How many total managers, including today, have the Mets had?
2: Okay. Todd, I'll start with you.
6: 9 was the first number. I'm probably low.
2: Okay. Dylan?
7: An even 10.
2: All right. Marvin?
4: 11.
2: Yeah. I was going to go 11, too. Paulie?
5: By the way, it's really sad that you guys all picked really close because that's 2.5 years per manager based off your guesses. Mendoza, Showalter, Rojas, Callaway, Collins, Manuel, Willie Randolph, Art Howe, Bobby Valentine. We are at 10 managers in the past quarter century.
2: All right. Congratulations, Dylan. By the way, Dylan is responsible for Meet Friday. And what is on the menu today?
7: We have our famous Beef Wellington USA style.
2: Okay.
7: cherry pepper pork chops. Garlic
2: now,
7: bread.
2: What is the difference between Beef Wellington and the USA version of Beef Wellington?
7: It is identical, Dan, except ours has USA written on it in puff pastry.
2: Wow.
8: Yeah.
2: Okay. What else do we have?
7: So we got those two. Those are our mains. And then we have some cheesy garlic bread and some jalapeno cheesy corn.
2: Oh, who has it better than we do?
9: Nobody.
2: Stat of the day brought to you by Panini America, the official trading cards of the program. Good morning, those watching on Peacock. That's our streaming partner. Download the app if you haven't done so. Turkey beats USA at the buzzer. Haven't had too many buzzer beater walk-offs in regulation. But that was good. That was fun. And Team USA moves on. They got Bosnia coming up next week. Not the end of the world. They lost. I think it was a great problem to have, if you want to say, problem that we could afford a loss. And that's rare when that happens. Christian Pulisic got to play. A couple of shots on goal. That was encouraging as well. Yes, Dylan?
7: It is funny watching the concept of stoppage time like break people's brains. Because it's like, I was watching it with some friends the other day. And it's like, how do they... It seems arbitrarily decided on the amount of time. And then even when they actually end the game, it'll be like in the 97th minute, and they're like, that's good.
2: Yeah, it is. It is sort of like, I don't know. It's kind of right around there. You know, But they usually let a play continue, right? A rush continue. And then once that's done, then they'll blow the whistle. Yeah, Paul.
5: Yeah, if you're kind of in the offensive territory, you're going towards the goal, they'll let it play out. So what happened last night, around the 88th minute, they put up on the board 7 minutes of stoppage time. And now we're in the 98th minute, so it's definitely past the seven. A USA player got hurt around the 92nd minute, so they had to add another minute or two on.
2: Okay. WNBA, late, but at least they got around to the right call. Alyssa Thomas gets a flagrant 2-1-game suspension for the act on Caitlin Clark. All quiet on the Celtics' Jaylen Brown front, which usually means something's happening there. I still maintain that this feels like it's inevitable that Jaylen Brown is going to end up elsewhere. The question is, where is he going to end up? I think there's speculation, maybe the Cleveland Cavaliers, Boston getting somebody who is different, plays differently than Jaylen Brown, so you can have somebody who can complement Jason Tatum. But there's a lot of different teams that would be in line for Jaylen Brown, 29 years of age, couple years left on his contract and coming off the best year of his career. Poll question from hour one, Dylan, and what are we going to go with hour two?
7: All right, Dan, we had two up there from the first hour. Team USA's late loss to Turkey is no big deal, a bit concerning, or very troubling. 61.6% say no big deal. And Alyssa Thomas's flagrant 2-1-game suspension for actions against Caitlin Clark is fair, too little, too late, or unfair. 74% say too little, too late.
2: The damage is done, and you sit her down for a game. But they allowed this to just explode, and not in a good way. Hell, look at all the publicity the WNBA is getting. I said, yeah, negative publicity. So, hey, great, you're being talked about. Not in a good way. Yeah, any publicity is good publicity. Not at all. This is one of those that. It's kind of like, rinse, repeat, do it again. It's we've gone down this road a couple of times, and we'll continue to go down this road with Caitlin Clark, how she's officiated, and what players think they can get away with. Yeah, Paul.
5: On July 9th, the Fever face the Mercury again at the Mercury, and that's nationally televised on Amazon Prime.
2: Yes, Dill.
7: It's surprising to me, just given how media savvy the NBA is, that the WNBA, as an affiliate, and I mean, the NBA is, for lack of a better term, kind of like the parent company in some respects. It's like, how have they not, at a minimum, followed their lead or maybe even had someone kind of step in and be like, this is how you do things?
2: Yeah, I'm surprised. I think it's a great point that you bring up, that the NBA is really savvy, media savvy, the clips. People may not watch games, but boy, they get those clips out. People around the world know these players. WNBA just feels like there's a glass ceiling above them, that they keep banging their heads on it. A couple of phone calls in here. Buddha in San Francisco. Good morning, Buddha.
8: Nobody. Happy Meat Friday, boys. Hydration is key, Fritzy. And Dan, to Andrew in Washington, stay strong, brother, and Godspeed. Just remember, every day's a Super Bowl. And, Dan, I hesitate to bring this up, but the WNBA is all kinds of bad. Like, who's speaking up and addressing this mess? Like, nobody. I mean, it's a joke, man. Like, the level of pettiness taking place, it's kind of wild against, like, arguably the face of the league. And it's weird to watch. And just to witness the jealousy and hatred for someone who's elevated and made everyone so much more money, it just doesn't make any sense, man. And, Dan, also, having watched more soccer than I've ever watched in my life, I've actually found the most satisfaction in just watching who can dribble the ball the best. It's, like, fascinating to watch some of these guys. I mean, it's like watching a soccer ball. It's on a yo-yo, and kicking goals is fun. But the control and traffic and going through, peoples and, in the box, like, some of these guys have incredible, incredible control, and it's fun to watch. And I'll see you guys all in Tahoe.
2: That'll be great. Thank you, Buddha. I was watching Messi highlights last night. And it's amazing. It's like when I watch Manu Ginobili, I knew he was going left. You knew he was going left, but he still scored. Nate Archibald, one of my favorite players, left-hand dominant. You knew he was going left? He went left. He still scored. I'm watching Messi. I'm never letting him go to his left foot. Like, I just... And I watch these defenders, and they're, like, trying to play him straight up, and I go, he's going to use his left foot here, and I'll be damned. Boom. Goal. I'm on. Look, I don't know anything about soccer, but I do know when you have somebody who is that dominant going one way, chances are I'd like to discourage you from going that way. That's all. I might not stop you, and you may reverse course and come back to that left, but I am never going to let you load up on that left foot. Never. Can't. Yes, Paulie.
5: It does seem when you're watching soccer that the defense is set up for like a big zone defense always on soccer. They play the entire field. It doesn't seem like they mark one guy. Like you talked about a box and one or putting a face guard on Messi. It doesn't seem like they even think about that kind of stuff.
2: I don't get it. And I'm sure there are a lot of people saying, you're an idiot. You don't know anything about soccer. That's true. But I do know about stopping somebody and not letting you go to your spot. Every great player has spots. I got to go there. I'm going to go there. I'm going to go there. Most of them have three places that if you let them go there, then it's advantage them. It's, can I let you go there? How do I not let you go there? And once you go there, I'm dead. Yes, Dylan.
7: Yeah, there's guys like that, like in hockey, Ovechkin, right, has Ovi's office over on the left side of the ice where it's like he just scores from there every single time, and it's like you know he's going to do it. It just happens.
2: And there's certain places I don't want to throw a pitch to certain hitters. I can't. And then all of a sudden you go, here's a breaking ball that's going to hang to Aaron Judge. Gone. Oh, yes, Paul.
5: I hope before this show ends, we get Lionel Messi on the show and you say, by the way, Lionel, here's how I would stop you if I were on the pitch. That's one of my dreams.
2: You're probably wondering how I would stop you. Well, I would do this. First of all, I'd knock you down a couple times, Leo. And I've never letting you have that ball on your left foot. Yes, Dylan.
7: Would you do like a Ray Allen thing where it'd be like, you're actually kind of kicking with your toe a little bit?
2: I wouldn't do that. Hey, I proved to be correct with Ray Allen. He had that ball resting on the palm of his hand. And I said, no, that's not good. Imagine how good Ray Allen could have been if he had listened to me. David in Ohio, I say sarcastically. Hey, David.
10: Hey, what's up? Hey, what's up, Dan? Happy Meat Friday. Nobody.
2: Nobody.
10: Two quick comments for you. Nobody. If the USA improves their odds to plus 1776 to win the World Cup, I'm taking it. Second thing, you were talking about the what you'd wear at a Taylor Swift wedding. I think Shay's roommate would tell you to wear some corduroy clothes there. So, thanks.
2: Oh, I know. I can't bring up the corduroy pants to Shay. Because his wife loved the pants, and now I joke with her, would she like to wear them? And he's like, Danny, not funny. I would wear corduroys, absolutely. Very comfortable. Dave in Florida. Hi, Dave. What do you have for me?
11: Speaking of stopping people, you've been stopping Todd all morning, and we applaud you for it. But that's not the purpose of my call today, Dan. That statement you made about hating all live albums a few minutes ago. Who says a thing like that? I got two I know you love. One is Stop Making Sense by Talking Heads, and the other, the standard issue, Frampton Comes Alive.
2: You're right. There are outliers for me. I don't like hearing the audience. That's the big problem that I have. I don't care that you're going to sing along. I don't care if somebody's going to hoot and holler when somebody has Springsteen's going to play Streets of Philadelphia and you decide you want to yell out. To me, I hate that. Yes, Dylan.
7: Yeah, well, I'd say Stop Making Sense is probably more of like a concert movie, but it is one that and The Last Waltz are probably the two best of those ever.
2: Yes, but I don't view those as concerts. I view those as movies. Taken during a concert.
7: Yeah.
2: Maybe it's semantics. Steve in Riverside. Good morning, Steve.
12: Morning, Dan. 66205. First time, long time. I just wanted to call and say thank you to your guys. February 11th, I joined the club. My dad passed away. And then 24 days later, my father-in-law passed away. Today's my dad's birthday, and I'm heading up to his favorite fishing spot listening to you guys. So I just wanted to say thank you.
2: What was your dad's name, Steve?
12: Steve, actually.
2: All right. Well, good luck fishing, and great thoughts, great memories, hopefully, for you in his honor. Hope you catch some fish. Let me see. Brian in Chicago, then we'll take a break. Hi, Brian.
13: Hey, Dan, how are you?
2: Good, good, good.
13: Hey, this is a little off topic, but I was thinking about something last night. I was just flipping through channels. I saw there was 30 for 30. It was one of the episodes was about to come on, and I damn near watched it, but it was on ESPN Espanol. So I'm wondering, what are you going to do after you retire from DP? Are you going to stay in sports entertainment? Are you going to do interviews with athletes, or do you have any plans for that?
2: I don't have plans. I mean, I have a broadcasting school, and you know, I joke with Sandler. I'm going to be available for larger movie roles, of course. He went ha ha, and I said I was being serious. awkward. I'll have things. There'll be podcasts that we're doing here. I hope that we can continue this show in this form with a different host, a younger host. I just think that we've carved out something in the last 20 years, and to be able to continue that, I think it would be awesome. And to give somebody an opportunity to do this on a daily basis, I would be honored to be able to find that person or people. We'll take a break. We'll talk some music. Alan Hunter, one of the original MTV VJs, he'll join us coming up next here, Dan Patrick Show. 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

0: Is it a good song? Is it a great song? Is it a bad song? Dylan thinks Hey Jude is tired, it's not good, and McCartney sounds desperate there for some reason. Some reason. That's how we got into this music discussion, because I'm thinking, Dylan's 30. He doesn't know anything about music. He's ripping on Hey Jude, McCartney, the Beatles. He wears his Grateful Dead hoodie. And I'm like, do you know anything about music? And the more he speaks, the more I realize that he does not. But he's putting Grateful Dead over Aerosmith, REM, Eagles, Fleetwood Mac. I'm saying best American bands of all time. And then all of a sudden I go, you know what? Why don't we get a music ombudsman? Alan Hunter, SiriusXM host, 80s on 8, Classic Rewind, and one of the original MTV VJs. Are you sure you want any part of this, Alan?
1: Wow, I've never been called an ombudsman before, but I do love that terminology. I just love it.
0: Okay. Okay. Your thoughts on Hey Jude by the Beatles?
1: Great. Well, John Lennon wrote it, of course, about, or rather Paul McCartney wrote it about John's son, Julian. And then it morphed into Hey Jude. It's one of the great anthems of all time, and it didn't even have to make sense. Like so many of their songs. Whoever said that, look, there are a lot of people who maybe don't realize that the Beatles are the greatest band ever, and they might be of the younger generation, but they certainly love the music once they hear it. I think, you know, when you talk about the Beatles, they think it's an old band from the 60s. And Paul McCartney is out there acting like a 22-year-old kid with his new album and his new music. I mean, don't you wish that you could look and have the energy that he has at the age of 81 or 2, whatever he is? Crazy.
0: I just hope I'm alive by then, Alan.
1: It's kind of, that's the standard.
0: The bar is really low.
1: Well, people will say about people like Paul McCartney who look good and still, you know, can talk, well, if I had $1 billion, I'd look good and be healthy as well. Well, he didn't make the billion by doing nothing. Made great music.
0: We talked about the Grateful Dead. Dylan, who's age 30, and he's a deadhead. And then I started thinking about the MTV. Like, you weren't playing Grateful Dead videos, I don't think, when you guys first started. Their REM got a lot of play.
1: Yep.
0: Aerosmith got play.
1: Yeah. Interestingly, REM did not get a whole lot of play. I mean, they came on, you know, early 80s, 1981, with Radio Free Europe, which I saw on the David Letterman show when they played live. And we were all like, wow, who is this band? But their first, I started playing them on an alternative show on MTV called 120 Minutes. It was around 86, 87. Mm-hmm. And we played Losing My Religion. I think that was the first. No, we played The One I Love. That would have been the first one that we played from them. But they had a number of years before they were, you know, commercially successful. And then it was into the 90s before they were internationally a huge alt band. But
0: Duran Duran got a lot of play.
1: Well, Duran Duran is the poster boy band for the group. I mean, their first videos for Girls on Film were to this day some of the most salacious videos around. That was a video, Girls on Film, that caught parents' hair on fire who thought MTV was truly the devil's playground. they saw the images on that first video. But Duran Duran, U2, the Pretty Boys, the second wave, if you will, after the Beatles, after the Rolling Stones, the first wave from across the pond, came the new waivers. And that was the predominant focus on MTV, because they were the only ones, by the way, that were making videos. You know,
0: the greatest American band is who?
1: Greatest American band. Well, REM would be one of them. It depends on if you're talking from the 80s or the 70s. You mentioned Aerosmith. I'd certainly say they're one of the great rockers. You could throw down stadium rockers, arena rock, like Journey. You know, the REO Speedwagons and the Styx were the journeyman live bands back in the 70s. They were the ones, by the way, who had the hardest time embracing the new era of the video. The American rockers of the 70s who played big stadiums and put out albums, had a hard adjustment period in the early 80s. They made some of the worst videos on the planet, but they caught the wave for sure.
0: Where does the Grateful Dead rank? That's part of our big argument that we have. Because I said, look, Eagles, better American band. Fleetwood Mac, better.
1: No doubt. No doubt.
0: REM. Now, Grateful Dead would be a great experience. I'm talking about better band.
1: Right, right.
0: Where's Grateful Dead?
1: Well, there's so many criteria you'd have to nail down to say who's the best. I mean, the Grateful Dead extend across so many decades. I think that's where their staying power is. Like the Rolling Stones and the Beatles from across the way, to me, are the greatest bands because one of their longevity. I mean, some people would argue that the Rolling Stones should have stopped long ago and they're just cranking out the same old stuff. Same for AC/DC and any other, or Bon Jovi or Def Leppard, any band that's come out with new albums. It's like, yeah, same as the old. The Dead, you know, got started in the mid-60s before my time, really. Touch of Grey was their only top 10 hit, so they weren't commercially successful in terms of, you know, selling albums or getting on the radio. The biggest draw when it comes to live touring. I think I would say that they're one of the most important bands. I wouldn't use words like the greatest or the best, but paradigm shifting in the kind of ethos that they projected and the kind of mysterious spirituality that surrounded them throughout their entire career. Jerry Garcia and Bob and Phil gave people a vibe. Their whole thing was a vibe, right? It was the live show. It was hanging out in the parking lot beforehand. It was wearing the uniform of the Dead, whatever that meant. That it was a religion, to be honest, the Dead.
0: He's Alan Hunter. He's our ombudsman, SiriusXM host, 80s on 8, Classic Rewind. That first month of MTV, how would you sum that up for those who may not remember it or didn't see it?
1: Well, if you weren't there August 1st, 1981, then you didn't witness what was basically a local cable television show where, and the show is stitched together with duct tape. People, you know MTV as this worldwide phenomenon, but it started out like a local community theater show. I mean, MTV had no money to start. Warner Amex, gave them $25 million, which was nothing. And cable television in the early 80s was like local pornography shows, you know, or the crank call show in New York City. We had all these crazy public television shows. But when MTV came along, CNN and ESPN were the only 24/7 cable shows. Cable was in its infancy. The rural communities of America starting in the mid 70s were the ones who embraced cable television. Turn of the decade, you know, it was only those two channels. MTV comes along and blows everybody away. And within 1 year, there were, you know, several million people who were addicted to it. But that first month was experimental. I'd say the whole first year was an experiment. We changed everything every day from the set to what we did as hosts on the show. The one thing I really appreciate about MTV was that we were going to blow the model up. What's a TV show? What is a talking head in between the videos about? We're not newscasters. We became everybody's friends. We were the liaison between the wild world of rock and roll and people sitting in their homes in the middle of America watching at 2 a.m, you know, watching these crazy videos. It was an atmosphere that we created. And again, early on, it was held up with duct tape. And later I got paid at the very end of my life at MTV in 87. I finally got paid a fair wage.
0: What were you making when you first started?
1: I was making around $35,000, which to me was better than the starving actor wage I was making. I was bartending, waiting tables, and my criteria for a gig, and I had no idea I was going to get this gig. This was out of left field. I wanted to be on Broadway. And I got the gig, and they said, here's what we're going to pay you. And I didn't even argue with it. It's like, fine, whatever, send it over. That's a little more than I would make as a chorus boy on Broadway. So I'm good. So I bought some clothes and some new furniture. By the end of my tenure there, I was the highest paid VJ. I won't tell you the wage, but it made sense. And then I decided to leave, which my father said, what are you doing? Why are you leaving? I said, I'm burnt out. 6 years, I've had enough, Dad.
0: How many videos did you have in rotation initially?
1: Well, I tell you, that's the funny thing about it. is that early on, we probably had a little over 100 videos in the library. Because when MTV started, you know, they told the record companies, we want to use your videos, but we're not going to pay for them, which was a big argument in the beginning. But that's why you saw Rod Stewart 10 times, 10 videos. Pat Benatar had multiple videos because no one made them. The only ones making them were David Bowie and Duran Duran, and the English artists had a lot of videos. I mean, the Beatles started the mini video, right? They started the mini film for promotion purposes. But we had Charlie Daniels on, for God's sakes. Charlie Daniels on MTV early on because that was all we had. And we hit these weird videos from Fish Heads and Barnes and just crazy stuff. But then finally, when the record company started getting requests from local record stores around the country saying, the kids are coming in asking for U2 and the Stray Cats and Duran Duran, they were saying, who are these bands and where are they seeing them? And they said, on this cable channel. Then the record company said, oh, maybe we should spend some money and make videos for our artists. And on from there.
0: Fritzy is our local musician. He's been on stage with Darius Rucker. He sang
1: Sweet.
0: Two songs. He's a big Hall & Oates fan. So,
1: oh, man.
0: Me
1: too.
0: So let me let you hear. Here is Todd Fritz on stage with Darius Rucker. This was last summer. Here we go.
1: Hopefully I'm not going to supposed to critique the performance if it ever comes up.
0: Okay, all right. That's it. Yeah, you were just critiquing the sound.
1: Alan. Yeah, just describe how it went, and I'll critique that.
0: Bad, bad. Bad. He had his hands in his pocket, both hands in his pockets, and he decided to do two songs. I said, do one. Darius had lost a bet, and so he blew through the stop sign, did two Hall & Oates songs. So if you heard that music,
1: you know, 80s on 8. Did you just play something that I didn't hear? I just want to make sure that people understand I didn't hear anything just then.
0: Yes.
1: Didn't hear it.
0: Oh, he can't hear.
1: Didn't come through my monitor system here, but you were singing.
0: Yeah. You know what? You're lucky. You're lucky that it didn't go through.
1: I wondered why I was just standing here. Which song was it? So I can comment on
0: Todd,
1: that.
0: Todd, why don't you give Alan just a little bit of Kiss on My List?
2: Your kiss is on my list because your kiss is what I miss when I turn out the lights.
1: I think you're singing John Oates' harmony part there, right? Yeah.
0: Okay.
1: You know, one of the best blue-eyed soul singers we've got. I caught on to him in the late 70s with Sarah and Rich Girl. Those were the two 70s hits. And Come Voices, which was Turn of the Decade, 1980, the album. And Private Eyes was really the one that put him over the top. I mean, one of the greatest duos of all time. Sold the most albums. Sadly, couldn't get along. Daryl's a prickly character. I probably know John more than I know Daryl, but we were in each other's lives during that time, and they were huge. One story is that I'm at a Hall & Oates concert, Madison Square Garden, with my wife at the time, in the wings, the band about to go on, the lights dim, and I'm gesticulating to my wife, telling a story, and I hit something. It feels soft like a face. And when the lights come up, John is ascending the stairs to the stage, holding the side of his head. I had whacked him in the head, and therefore I said, this is why stage people shoo people like me away from the sides of the stage. But a great duo, no doubt.
0: You guys got really big, and I didn't know if you were partying with bands. Like, you would go to shows, and, you know, you get caught up in the culture of, we're kind of a big deal here.
1: Well, we were in a weird position because we, again, were right in the middle of the artist and the audience. But we were totally immersed in the culture at that time because MTV was very New York-centric, so all the artists were there. You know, on a daily basis, the MTV studios was a 50-ring circus. The artists would come down. They hung out. If they weren't on the show, they just wanted to be in the green room. It was a very much of a scene thing. And so we were going to the shows the night before to see, you know, the Psychedelic Furs or to see U2 in concert. We did go backstage and we hung out with them, but we had to get up and do a gig the next day. I mean, that was the funny thing is that I remember going to see a band. I forget who it was, but their show wasn't until 1:30 in the morning, and I had to interview them at 10 the next day on the set. So I roll in just bleary eyed. And so too do they. But a band can come in all messed up, but that's part of their ethos. But the host needs to have his brain together. I was brain dead a lot of the time. So we were mixing it up, no doubt. We got stories to tell in our book called VJ, by the way, that we put out a couple of years ago, me and my cohorts, about partying with David Lee Roth. We have the drug stories, you know, in the bathrooms late at night. But essentially, I had to stay sane, fairly sober, and responsible to get the gig done. So tough one to keep all of that together.
0: Once again, Fritzy, our resident singer, is not a Dylan fan. He doesn't like Springsteen either, thinks the Beatles are overrated. But I'll leave you with just a little bit of Bruce Springsteen from Fritzy, and I'll get your thoughts.
2: Well, all right, come on now. After she put her kiss to bed, her and Bobby, well, they split up. Jeff Dunn, you've gone. But all right, come on now.
1: I'm trying to think who he sounds like, and it's definitely not Springsteen. You know, that's a funny story. If Bruce was one of those, no shade, by the way, Fritzy.
3: No shame.
1: I know who it was. You sounded like Michael McDonald. You know, the guy who does the shower, the comedian who does the... You know, here comes her show, here I can. Holds his lips open. Springsteen was, you know, in his 70s era when he came to the table. And then in the early 80s, he was not really anywhere, but he popped up on Born in the USA. And he was ripped. He actually was a scrawny kid when he first started, but he realized the power of the video. And so for all of the videos on Born in the USA, he was pumped. He literally went and got in shape because he knew that the next stage for him was going to be that visual brand. And he got on board with it. I'll give him that for sure. He's one of the greats. You know, I was more of an alt music guy, more of a Peter Gabriel. I like music that's a little more complex. I was a huge Yes fan back in the prog rock days of the 70s and loved their stuff in the 80s. But Springsteen told stories and to this day speaks his mind, and that's what I appreciate about him the most.
0: Great stuff, Alan. Thanks for joining us. Sirius XM host, 80s on 8 Classic Rewind. I'm sure the request came out of left field. You're like, why am I going on a sports show?
1: Well, I know who you are, Dan, and I was fully willing to talk sports. The Cards, I'm living in St. Louis now, even though they're in third place. I mean, bats on balls. I mean, I made the mistake, one story of when I first moved here 5 years ago, of going to Busch Stadium. And the only hat I had was a Cubs hat.
0: Oh, no.
1: Little did I know. Because I'm a huge Cubs fan. I lived in Chicago for a long time, and I got into the stadium, and, man, I thought I was going to die. Quickly bought myself some Cards swag. So, and go soccer. I'm not a big soccer guy, but I am now. Go USA.
0: Thank you, Alan.
1: Thank you. Appreciate it.
0: Alan Hunter, SiriusXM, one of the original MTV VJs. So I think we settled that pretty much, Dylan. We'll take a break. We'll talk about that after this. 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
10: Get a few phone calls in here. That was fun, talking music with Alan Hunter. And I remember he was a struggling actor. He was waiting tables. He was trying to be an actor, go on Broadway. He was doing off Broadway. And then I think he had a chance run-in with Bob Pittman, who started MTV. And then a couple of weeks later, he's a VJ on MTV. And it felt like if you missed a video, you didn't have to wait that long for that video to be coming back. It felt like there was a rotation of about 15 to 20. People sending me live album suggestions. Look, there are live albums that I like. Johnny Cash at Folsom Prison. Awesome live album. He's singing to the inmates there. James Brown at the Apollo. That's a powerful live album. The Who Live at Leeds, very well-respected live album. I mean, there are albums. I just don't like hearing the crowd sing along or somebody yelling out in the audience. Yes, Todd?
11: How about when they introduce the band? Frankie G on the slide trombone. They have to always work that into these live concerts. I was listening to Huey Lewis at the News from Australia or something on my playlist, and they sung like a... The Tip to Be Square or one of those songs. And then all of a sudden he started introducing the news. And after he introduced all that, he goes, "You just heard the news."
10: Thank you, Todd.
11: Welcome.
10: Sean in Kansas. Hi, Sean. What do you have for me today?
12: Hey, guys. Thanks for taking my call. I just wanted to put some ammo in Dylan's pocket here. I believe Grateful Dead are that great. They are the only band to have completed two separate residences at the Sphere. So no one else has that. I also wanted to know, my 3-year-old, about to be 4, wants to know if there is a shirt her size that has Marvin's hand on it so that she can show her friends how much bigger her hands are. Thanks.
10: I don't know. 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Bucky in Notre Dame. Hi, Buck.
13: DP, good morning. Happy Meat Friday, guys.
10: Thank you.

0: Like I said, I called a couple weeks ago. I just got back from Liverpool, played some soccer at Anfield, but I did two Beatles tours, two different bus tours. And basically, when you got done, you were singing Hey Jude the entire bus. And then you pulled up, and then everybody around you was singing Hey Jude. Every pub that you went in, it just got to Hey Jude. So I am totally on your side. I love all bands, but it's a pretty good song. You guys have a great weekend. Thanks again.
1: Thank you, Bucky. Troy in Illinois. Hi, Troy.
2: Hey, Dan. How you doing?
1: Good, good, good, good.
2: I wanted to weigh in on the music thing. First of all, Prissy, I never trust anybody that doesn't like Springsteen. But anyway, you guys are talking about the greatest American band, and I believe you're omitting somebody. Hmm. In my opinion, my favorite all-time band is Tom Petty and the Heartbreakers, one of the greatest bands of all time. Hits in the 70s, 80s, 90s, and on through their career. Tom was a magical songwriter, and I think he's probably the best out there.
1: All right. Yeah, there's a lot of bands. Absolutely. Tom Petty, one of my favorite songs, Learning to Fly, but I ain't got wings. Trip in Vegas. Hi, Trip. What do you have?
3: Hey, good morning, DP. Always good to speak with you all. I got a couple of things. I was thinking about the Toddcast, and a neat name for it maybe just go around with Todd, since everybody has to go around him when he's driving. That's kind of a neat thing. And then for Dylan yesterday, I just want to know what you think. Was he selling encyclopedias, going to a third grade picture, or was he about to leave on a 2-year mission?
1: He had a lot of different looks yesterday with that suit and tie on. I like public defender. You kind of look like the guy who comes in. Somebody's got to represent this criminal, and here you come. You're sweaty. You're disheveled. Shirt's kind of tucked in and out. Yes. Yeah, Dale.
4: Well, after my storied legal career, I decided to do pro bono work then. My bad.
1: a little sensitive because Grateful Dead got kicked to the curb a little bit by Alan Hunter. Yes, yeah, Dale.
4: Yeah, about that. That seemed like a bit of a hit job there. Maybe you, talked to him beforehand, got his take, and you're like,
1: I did not. If he would have said, hey, Grateful Dead, better than REM, I would have been, okay, that's your opinion. Good. You know, that's why I had him on. Whatever his opinion was, I didn't care. Grateful Dead is a thing. I happen to like music, my music a little bit more than it being a thing. Like the Grateful Dead's a thing. It's an experience. And good for them. Yeah? Good for them. They're not REM. They're not Fleetwood Mac. They're not the Eagles. They're not Aerosmith. Should I continue?
4: Thank God.
1: I'm going to start calling you Molly. Oh. Final hour. And it's Meat Friday coming up. Who had the best week in sports? And Linda Cohn says goodbye to ESPN after 34 years. After this.
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14: They closed out group play of the World Cup with a 3-2 loss to Turkey. The Americans giving up the game-winning goal in the final seconds of stoppage time. The U.S. had already clinched the group and a berth in the knockout round. They meet Bosnia in the round of 32 Wednesday. Baseball action yesterday was highlighted by a case of deja vu. The Phillies beat the Nationals 10-5, scoring five times in the ninth. Bryce Harper, the go-ahead home run. The Phils beat the Nats in the last three games of that series and rallied in the ninth in every game. Manager Don Mattingly.
15: It is hard to describe because you don't see this that often. The guys hung in there like we really couldn't get anything going early.
14: Philly scored 15 ninth-inning runs over those last three games. Big trade in the NBA yesterday. Charlotte sending LaMelo Ball to Minnesota for Naz Reid and draft picks. Meanwhile, ESPN reports the Celtics remain interested in dealing all-star Jaylen Brown. And the NHL draft is tonight in Buffalo. Toronto picks first. That's Sports. I'm Matt McCoy.
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3: This wasn't going to be LaMelo's team in Charlotte moving forward. When they got their hands on Konkanipal, and he turned out to be the player that he was, and Brandon Miller, who they believe can be like a number one guy, when you get a desperate team, and that's Minnesota, desperate to get a star point guard to put next to Anthony Edwards, to put themselves in the mix in the Western Conference, you get the kind of deal they obviously got.
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2: Final hour, Meet Friday, Linda Cohn, legend, Hall of Famer. After 34 years saying goodbye to the mothership, today's her last day, so we will catch up with Elko coming up. There are rivalries, then there's the Yankees-Red Sox from Fenway, Sunday Night Baseball this weekend on NBC and Peacock. Peacock, also where you can see this award-nominated program, Monday through Friday for 3 hours. Back row, Fritzy, Grateful Deadhead, Dylan, who's also doing the cooking today on Meet Friday. Marvin up front, no, he's not a White Sox fan, he just likes the hat. And, of course, Paulie as well. USA loses to Turkey, and it's not the end of the world. In fact, as a result, I think a lot of people are looking at this going, wait a minute, what does this mean now moving forward? I don't know if it means anything, but I know their coach, Team USA, Mauricio Pochettino, had this to say to the reporters after the loss.
4: For you not to say congratulations that we won the group. That is a little bit sad. It's very positive to finish in the way that we finish. Cannot be possible, I'm sorry guys, it cannot be possible that Turkey finishes celebrating the 3 points and Australia celebrating the qualification, Paraguay celebrating the qualification, and come here and for you not to say congratulations that we won the group. That is a little bit sad, but Only that. I need to remember you and everyone that we won the group. Sorry, guys. We won.
2: Yes, and they will play Bosnia coming up next week. I don't know if something's lost in translation about how we approach things like this or how this legendary coach approaches things, maybe in a different country. Like, we get paid to criticize, critique. And I think that's what the reporters are doing. Now, that doesn't mean that everybody who is doing the critiquing should be, because you might be asking a question that you think is obvious, that you lost. How do you feel? He's saying, no, you should congratulate us. We did what we were supposed to do. He did his job. They got out of the group stage, and now you go to the knockout rounds. And I think that's what he's saying. Don't be petty and say, oh, you could have gone undefeated for these 3 matches, and his point is, let's think bigger. This is macro managing. Think about how far we can go, how far we've gone. We have offensive firepower for a change. We have a chance. We have a chance to do something we've never done, and I think that's what he's trying to say. But, of course, me being a soccer expert, I've been watching now for a couple of weeks, so I know everything about it. It is fun, though, to overhear or be a part of a conversation where somebody is telling you about soccer and Messi and, Erling Haaland and Mbappe, and you're going, okay, all right. But I like it because, normally we don't do that where you'd have conversations, it feels like. But Team USA in the United States feels like, we're getting caught up in it a little bit more. We have a possibility of advancing. So that's the exciting part of it. And good for Team USA and soccer overall. Yes, Dylan?
5: As a soccer expert, Dan, do you have your favorite to win the Golden Boot? I know Messi's in the lead right now, but do you think that's going to last?
2: I'm going to say Mbappe. Mm-hmm. Mbappe. Used to be with Paris Saint-Germain. It's a Meet Friday. Dylan doing double duty. Well, maybe he's doing one thing well today. Maybe it's the cooking. What is the menu today? I don't know why I've been roughing you up. You seem like you're doing like a B-minus job so far as a Danette. But welcome to the team. I mean, you get knocked around a little bit here. You're kind of a crash test dummy.
5: Well, if I average your B minus and Paulie's A minus, is that like a B plus?
2: Sure.
5: I'll take that.
2: Yeah, go ahead.
5: All right.
2: I don't know what it's going to get you, because my B minus is far more important than Paulie's A minus. What's the menu? Meet Friday. Yes, Dale.
5: Well, Paulie is actually a professor, so...
2: Adjunct.
6: Oh, I'm not adjunct. No, that was a long time ago I was adjunct. I am full-time professor.
2: Okay. Right.
6: Adjunct.
2: So, yes, good. You can take Paulie's class at Sacred Heart University. Oh. Good luck with that. What's on the menu?
5: Well, Dan, we have beef Wellington, USA style.
2: USA.
5: USA. USA. And we have cherry pepper pork chops, a little spice, cheesy garlic bread, and jalapeno cheesy corn.
2: Who has it better than we do?
7: No.
5: Nobody.
2: Man, there's not the energy that's normally there for a Meat Friday. I don't know what it is. That was almost like smooth jazz. Like you guys were harmonizing a little bit. I like, Quiet Riot or something like that.
5: Quiet Riot.
2: Rage Against the Machine.
7: Nobody.
2: Yes. Yes, Dylan.
7: Come on, feel the me. I jumped in on you. Go ahead.
5: I was going to say, I think I know why Todd was a little lackluster there. Todd can't do mushrooms, so he came and asked if there's a way to remove the mushrooms out of the beef Wellington, to which I told him probably not.
7: Turns out it's all mixed in. The mushrooms, the rubbery nature of the mushrooms causes issues, and the corn is also a problem for me. Not that everyone needs to know my bowel situation.
2: You tell us whether we want to know or not.
7: I can have the pork chops and the garlic cheesy bread. The other two things would cause an issue for me.
2: Speaking of meaningless conversation, Dan Patrick takes a gamble yesterday. We recorded that. So it's big day, Ray. It's Dylan. Can't have a podcast without Dylan. And Shay and Irving. And we were talking about Joey Chestnut and the hot dog eating contest.
8: And then the hot dog eating contest. I'm going Joey Chestnut under 72.5 hot dogs. He hasn't gone over since 2021. And Dan, I did a little more research. So the average hot dog length is 7 inches.
9: Oh, here we go. Yeah.
8: He's eating around.
5: That's huge.
8: He's eating around 13. He's eating around. Yeah, it's a massive.
9: That's
8: hot
9: the biggest.
8: Dog.
9: Well, hold on now. Get a yardstick.
8: And he's eating around 1,300 of them.
9: Oh, buddy.
8: Which means he's eating 710 feet of hot dogs, which is twice the height of the Statue of Liberty.
2: Statue of Liberty is only 305 feet.
8: That's what my research shows.
2: Is that from the base? Or is it from where she's, standing?
8: You always measure from the
9: base. Hold on. She? Yeah.
8: Yes, I see 305 feet and 1 inch, 93 meters.
2: Okay, see? That's what I said. You said 305, and I thought it was more than that.
8: So the statue alone is feet and 1 inch, 93 meters.
2: Okay, see? That's what I said. You said 305, and I thought it was more than that.
8: So the statue alone is...

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1: Earlier this week, the Miami Heat traded for Giannis Antetokounmpo. And a part of the conversation around the trade that we were talking about here on the show is we are not seeing any more teams build out their roster collecting stars. It's kind of felt like the NBA has kind of shifted towards building your team through the draft and then retaining those players that you drafted and hoping that those players turn into superstars. And then those are the teams who have won championships as of late. Milwaukee being one of those teams, Denver being one of those teams, the Thunder being one of those teams. This past season, you know, you could argue that concept with the Knicks because many of those players were traded for, but it was a core that was put together that had been together for a couple of years now. And then also San Antonio. San Antonio is a young team put together through the draft moving forward. And so, like, when I look at the Miami Heat, like, I'm not sold that it's going to work just throwing Giannis together with Bam and then hoping that because they have two stars, they're going to be a really good team. It kind of feels like the NBA is moving towards a place where you need depth. I saw this on The Ringer earlier today. Kirk Goldsberry, he wrote about kind of that same concept. Can Miami pull off this idea of building a team with star first players being put together? Mm-hmm. And then he wrote this: consider this. Among the 25 players who played the most minutes in the 2026 NBA playoffs, only two of them were 32 or older: Tobias Harris and James Harden. If you expand that list to include the top 50 most active postseason players this year, you will still see only five in the age 32 season or older in the league: Tobias Harris, James Harden, LeBron James, Paul George, Rudy Gobert. Everyone else that played major minutes in the playoffs this last season were under the age of 32. And Giannis will be 32 this December.
2: Yeah.
1: Is it something? Is it nothing?
2: Well, I think it can be something. It just depends on how on his usage, you know? Like, he didn't play a lot last year. So that was due to injury. That was due to him and the team not wanting him to play because they were trying to trade him at a certain point. And I think that, you know, that's less miles on those legs. So maybe that helps in the long run. And maybe we see an approach the way that the Spurs handled Wembanyama, where he is used and his minutes are restricted during the regular season. So when they do get to the playoffs, should they get to the playoffs, that his minutes can then be upped and then he's used more during the playoffs.
1: Yeah, and I think it's also, like, obviously you have to watch the minutes of some of those players, but if you want to win in the NBA, you need guys in their, like, late 20s.
2: Mm-hmm.
1: That's the peak.
2: Yeah.
1: Like,
2: yeah.
1: No longer, like, and we've seen it. Golden State is, they have a team that was assembled the way you used to do it.
2: Yeah.
1: You have a group of guys who've accomplished a lot in the NBA who are all stars. You're like 10th in the conference.
2: Yep.
1: And Houston was interesting. Houston wasn't healthy, but Houston's kind of like a mix of both. Fred VanVleet, when he's back this year, Kevin Durant have both accomplished a lot. And then you have a bunch of young, inexperienced players. So I just thought it

0: it was something that caught my eye because we've talked about it here on the show, and it's like, yeah, it feels like it's a young man's league.
1: Well, yeah, we'll see if it can work for the Rockets too when VanVleet comes back, because that'll be interesting. That's the missing piece for them. Like, Durant's great and everything, but he can't do everything by himself. Like, he needs another scorer. He needs somebody else that can put up 20 a night with him. So when VanVleet comes back, that'll be that guy for him.
0: Coming up, we will go to the summer of football here on Black and Abdallah, and we will talk about the new coordinators in the NFL who are joining their teams. What difference can they make in this upcoming season? That's coming up next right here on Westwood One Sports.
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0: That's right, Black and Abdallah here on Westwood One Sports, the Westwood One Sports app, Sirius XM, Channel 375, and all of our great radio affiliates around the country. I'm Chris Black, along with Adam Abdallah, broadcasting live from downtown Chicago on the air until 3 Eastern, and then Jim Rome will take over right here on Westwood One Sports. 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Hanging out with you on a summer Friday, Black and Abdallah, and it really feels like a summer Friday. You know, you look around the country, the temperatures are up, people are watching soccer, people are getting excited. It feels like a summer
1: and
0: Friday.
1: The office is empty.
0: And the office is empty.
1: That's why it feels like a summer Friday.
0: Yes. Well, on the way in today, the trains were empty. It feels like everyone's kind of stretching their legs.
1: The week before
0: their,
1: weekend.
0: Yeah, so it's a feel-good Friday here on Black and Abdallah, hanging out with you until 3 Eastern. You know, as we sit here and we count down the days of the summer, you know, in the back of our mind, we're thinking about the NFL season and kickoff. Seahawks, Patriots to start the NFL season. And we highlight the countdown to the start of the NFL season each day here on the show, with a segment we call the Summer of Football.
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22: 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It's not that hard, okay?
0: Westwood One, your home for the NFL. It's Black and Abdallah talking football with you. We are at day 75. 75 days until we get to
1: a quarter of the way through. A quarter of the way through. Matriculating our way through the summer.
0: Yeah, 75 days until kickoff of the NFL season. 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Questions about new coordinators around the NFL. So they've got 10 new NFL coordinators, different questions for each coordinator. We're going to run through some of these because as we're thinking about this upcoming season, you got to start figuring out, all right, who are the teams that either lost a coordinator that is impactful because they got a job, or who really sucked. And then we're replacing that person to try and improve what we're doing with our football team. That's usually what it is. All right, let's start here. The Ravens. Lamar Jackson, back in the mix. He's an MVP-level quarterback. Declan Doyle, the OC, running Ben Johnson's offense with the Baltimore Ravens, because Declan Doyle is coming from Chicago, where Ben Johnson is having success with the Chicago Bears. So Declan Doyle, Ravens OC, does he get Lamar to play better in this system of offense?
1: Well, I'm interested to see how much of Ben Johnson is in this offense, because when Ben Johnson got to Chicago, the first thing he said is, I'm not running the Lions offense. This isn't me coming in and just saying, here's what we do in Detroit. This is what we're going to do in Chicago. No, he ripped everything up and he said, we're building a brand new offense that fits around Caleb Williams. So I'm interested to see, is that what Declan Doyle is going to do? Is he going to play to Lamar Jackson's strengths? Is he going to get rid of the things that he didn't do well? Is he, because that's what good offensive coordinators and good coaches do. You play to the strengths of your quarterback. So you can have some of the same concepts. You can go for big chunk plays, which is what Ben Johnson likes to do. You can do a lot of that. You can try to cut down the sacks that Lamar Jackson took. You can try to limit him, you know, from running and kind of, you know, when stuff breaks down, you know, try to maneuver in the pocket and try to stay there as opposed to just taking off and running all the time. Lamar Jackson is a great asset when he runs, so you don't want to completely take that away. But he's very good from the pocket when he can stay there and move within the pocket and even move the pocket around. So I'm hoping that he doesn't just say, well, this was what we were doing in Chicago. This is what we're going to do in Baltimore.
0: I don't think so.
1: I don't think so either. I think he's going to build his own, and that's what he's going to bring to the Ravens.
0: Yeah, and I think Baltimore is getting a very smart football mind as their offensive coordinator in Declan Doyle. The word around Chicago about Declan Doyle was, and like the way you have to kind of look at it is, in Chicago, the OC wasn't running the offense. So Declan Doyle wasn't running the offense. It was Ben Johnson running the offense. Mm-hmm. And, you know, your favorite team, if you have an offensive-minded head coach, that person's likely running the offense, right? Yeah. We've seen it now with Andy Reid and whoever is the offensive coordinator, soup du jour, who's there for this season.
1: But because it has made a difference who's been in, I think, who's in Kansas City, because we saw when Nagy was there, not as good as when Bieniemy was there.
0: I'm just saying, when they stray away from Mama Bear,
1: I know,
0: and they go out on their own, it's not quite the same.
1: I know.
0: So with that said, the way it was always put to people about who's Declan Doyle, what does he bring to the table, the response was always, he's a mini Ben Johnson. All right, take that for what it's worth. The other thing that I think is fascinating about being close to the Chicago Bears and being able to, for years, talk about them and then also watch this team as fans is the thing that Ben Johnson kind of reminds me of. It's very much how Bill Belichick and Josh McDaniels approach building an offense. Mm-hmm. And what I mean by that is that Ben Johnson has talked many times last year into this season about his offense. If the defense is dictating you run the ball 22 straight plays, you run the ball 22 straight plays. You take advantage of what the defense
1: you do whatever you're
0: is
1: supposed
0: showing
1: to do.
0: You.
1: Yeah.
0: And that reminds me of Brady, Belichick, and those championship-level teams with the Patriots, because if Brady needed to throw the football 50 times for the Patriots to win, he could do that.
1: Look at what they did against the Eagles last year, the Bears against the Eagles last year. They pushed the ball. They ran the ball a bunch. That's all they did. They didn't need Caleb Williams when they – I mean, they did, but that's exactly what they were doing.
0: Yeah, and that's what I'm saying is like Tom Brady with the Patriots, they would beat you in any way they could. Mm-hmm. If it was – throwing the football to multiple tight ends and airing it out, Brady could do that.
1: Yep.
0: If it was lining up and playing smash mouth, Brady and Belichick, they could do that. And so that's the style. I don't know if that's necessarily a style or you're just taking advantage of what the defense offers you. I think it's a little different than like the Shanahan, McVay style of offense that we've kind of seen take storm in the NFL. So it will be interesting to see if Declan Doyle takes that same approach with Lamar Jackson. Next up on the list, the Broncos. They have a new OC. Davis Webb is the OC. Can he run Sean Payton's offense better than Sean Payton? And Payton's still there. So I think another item to this conversation is the push and pull on how much control Sean will give up to the offense when it's his offense and he is still there?
1: I think that this is always an interesting thing that happens when a coach gives up play calling when he's used to play calling. And it can work out. And then sometimes you see him take play calling back at a certain point. But I think this is a situation where Sean Payton knows what he's doing. He's obviously been doing this a very long time. He's had a lot of success doing this. And I don't think that he would do this if he didn't trust Davis Webb to be able to handle play calling, and so he can oversee more of what's going on during the game and say, well, I have more responsibilities during the game that I need you to, I have to focus on so much during the game that I need you to just focus on the offense and calling the offense because we want to go fast. And like, maybe I've got a lot of other things to focus on that I can't focus on just the offense when I've got to focus on all this other stuff and defense and when we're doing all this and all this stuff is going on during the game that like some coaches can do it. Some coaches just can't do it anymore. And so I think it'll work out. Also, like Davis Webb is probably going to be a head coach someday. Is he going to be the Broncos head coach someday? He might be. He might be a Broncos head coach someday. This might be a succession plan. This might be a succession plan in Denver, and this might be the start of it.
0: I'm trying to think. Have we ever seen a head coach who is successful give up play calling and then continue to be successful? I feel like this is something that comes up when coaches kind of stink, right? Like, and so I search coaches giving up play calling, and here are some of the names that come up. First of all, Dave Canales apparently is giving up play calling this season.
1: He is, yeah.
0: And he's sticking around, and he's a good young coach.
1: They had success towards the end of the season, yeah.
0: Kevin Stefanski with the Browns gave it up twice and was fired. Mm-hmm. So, like, it didn't work out there. Let's see. Brian Callahan with the Titans gave up play calling duties Callahan in the Titans.
1: Raj is telling us Nick Sirianni has given up play calling duties. So that's,
0: well, he gave it up in the past.
1: Yeah.
0: Is he have play calling duties now in Philly, or is that going to go to the new offensive coordinator that they're bringing in?
1: That's a good question.
0: Because here's an article of Sirianni from 2022 on giving up play calling. So Sirianni's done this before, and he has success. Sean Mannen, now the offensive coordinator for the Eagles, I think he's expected to be the play caller.
1: Sean Mannen will call plays.
0: Okay.
1: Yeah.
0: So, let's see. Adam Gase in 2020 gave up play calling as Jets head coach. That didn't work out.
1: That didn't work out, no.
0: That's all I'm saying is,
1: I think that this is more of a, this is like, obviously, he just, you know, Peyton just signed an extension with the Broncos. But I do think that this is, he's taking more, a little bit off of his plate as far as in-game stuff, you know, like coaching, so he can focus on other things. Like, you got to focus on the defense, especially, like, you got all these decisions that have to go into it. I'm sure he's going to have a say in what goes into the offense on a day-to-day basis, planning, play, not necessarily calling the actual plays during the game, but setting up the game plan, the day-to-day stuff that goes into all of that, practices, everything like that. He's obviously going to have a say in that, but the in-game situations, like, look, if he, like, they all communicate on the headset. If he doesn't like something, he's going to go tell him. If they need to go to run the ball more, he's going to say, hey, stop calling that and run the ball. Like, you know what I mean? Like, he's still the head coach. He's going to have final say. He's got veto power.
0: 2016, Mike McCarthy, Abdallah's guy, gave up play calling. Quote, I'll never do that again, is the quote that he gave to Tom Pelissero in USA Today back in 2016. Is he calling the plays for the Steelers this year?
1: I don't know. That's a good question again.
0: Yeah, I mean, so it is fascinating. I just like going down this list of coaches that have relinquished the play calling duties. Big surprise, Brian Kelly gave up play calling duties. Let's see. Ryan Day gave up play calling duties, and Ryan Day has still had success since then. So Ryan Day at Ohio State has been good.
1: McCarthy
0: even though,
1: said he's going to call plays.
0: Oh, so he lied from 2016. Abdallah's guy, liar.
1: He also called plays when he was in
0: Dallas.
1: He called plays when he was in Dallas too. So that's, I don't know. He called plays when he was in Dallas too.
0: I know. I'm just going through old stories.
1: He had success in Dallas too. Come on, man. What are we doing here? Digging up old dirt.
0: Old dirt. 2016.
1: 10 years ago.
0: Quotes to the USA Today. Well, you know how it works. You're staying at a hotel and you look outside your door and boom, a USA Today is right there.
1: USA Today 10 years ago. That's not today.
0: All right. Moving on. Besides Davis Webb, offensive coordinator for the Broncos, what about the defensive coordinator for the Cowboys, Christian Parker? New defensive coordinator. Can he fix the Cowboys' mess on defense?
1: He better be, because I know a lot of people, including you and me, are very high on the Cowboys.
0: Like the Cowboys this
1: love
0: year.
1: Love the Cowboys this year, and it has a lot to do with their offense. It has a lot to do with having Dak Prescott play at a level that he's been playing at, especially last season. I thought he could have been, easily could have been third in MVP voting, if not right up there with Matthew Stafford, as far, and Drake May, right as far as MVP voting. He played great. And I think when you have the offense that they have, the offensive line that they have, it's going to be great for them offensively. Now, defense, they drafted on defense. They added on defense in free agency. I think that this team can go far in the playoffs. So can he fix this mess? Sure. They've added a lot. So I think it's all about what they can and can they keep up offensively too when their defense does struggle, because it's not just going to be a one-year fix. I don't think they're all of a sudden just going to give up 17 points a game. You know, they're not going to go from the worst defense in the NFL to the best defense in the NFL. It's going to be somewhere in the middle, right around, you know, 25 or ish points per game, something like that probably. So there's still going to be some, you know, water getting out of the boat or whatever. So you're going to have to, the offense is still going to have to show up and put up a bunch of points.
0: So there you go. The questions about new coordinators around the NFL. They've got a list of 10 of them up there. It's day 75 of the summer of football here on Black and Abdallah. 75 days away until the start of the NFL season.
1: Man, a quarter of the way already done.
0: Yep. Hey, the days keep coming. And at some point, football will return.
1: I'm not coming back until we're on day 65. I've decided.
0: Okay, that's 10 days.
1: I'm putting that out there.
0: 10 days from now.
1: I've decided.
0: Okay, Abdallah's out for 10 days.
1: Protest.
0: He doesn't want to participate until we get to day 65.
1: Protest.
0: Of our countdown of the summer of football right here on Westwood One Sports and the Westwood One Sports app. Do you have any zoo news over there?
1: I do have some zoo news.
0: Zoo news.
2: Well, hello, Mr. Lion. Here's the latest edition of the zoo news.
0: What do you have over there?
1: Well, apparently, Chris, let's go to Yucatan, Mexico.
0: Oh, okay.
1: Apparently, a monkey was so excited to watch football that he briefly escaped an enclosure at a Mexican zoo. I don't know if that's why. I just made that. I made the soccer part up.
0: Oh, okay. All right. I thought that you talked to the monkey.
1: No, I didn't. I don't have boots on the ground at the Yucatan zoo. City in Yucatan, Mexico said a capuchin monkey briefly escaped from a local zoo while its enclosure was being cleaned. The Merida City Council confirmed the monkey escaped at about 7:40 a.m. Sunday while the Centauro Zoo's primate enclosure was undergoing a routine cleaning. The zoo activated security protocols and the facility was locked down while zookeepers worked to track down and contain the monkey. The escape occurred before the zoo opened for the day, so no guests were present at the time. And guess what, Chris?
0: What?
1: The primate was tranquilized.
0: Oh, they got it? A dart in the butt?
1: And captured at about 10:30 a.m. So
0: the thing falls out of the tree like a sack of potatoes.
1: It had full rein for about 3 hours, officials said, and the monkey was not injured. And we know.
0: Sure, yeah.
1: We give all the news on the zoo, and we are great. We are great
0: supporters
1: of the zoo. But we know that the animals, they don't like being in the zoo.
0: They want out.
1: They want out.
0: Yeah,
1: they want to be let out.
4: Let us out, let us out, let us out, let us out. The zoo is overloaded.
1: The zoo opened to the public and normal operations resumed. The monkey was not injured.
0: All right.
1: And that, Chris, is what's new at the zoo.
4: That's what is new at the zoo.
0: All right. Two things. One, I was surprised because I think I saw yesterday that there's a zoo somewhere with a giraffe that's missing.
1: We did that story.
0: We've talked about that story
1: already? Someone tweeted us and said someone sent good morning. Someone sent us the Good Morning America clip and like tagged Good Morning America and said Black and Abdallah have already talked about this.
0: Yeah, take that, Strahan. okay, so that's fair. I saw an update last night on TV about it.
1: Yeah, listen.
0: Like, how does a giraffe go missing?
1: So the story was that they didn't actually go missing. It was someone had their animals at like one of these Tiger King style zoos.
0: Oh, like the broke deal zoos?
1: No, so but it was like,
0: it's the Tiger King zoo is not a real zoo.
1: No, but it was like, it was more
0: just a dude that has a bunch of tigers.
1: No, it was
0: in
1: one of these like enclosure things where you can like drive through and the animals aren't threatening. You know, so okay. Like they don't have like tigers and lions and stuff like that. It's just like giraffes and, you know, like animals that like zebras and like animals that aren't going to hurt anybody.
0: Horse-like animals.
1: Yeah. So you can like drive through and everything. And so basically the state said that they had to turn over all the animals because they believed that they weren't keeping them well. And they turned them all over except for two giraffes. And so the state couldn't find the two giraffes. So it's not like two giraffes just went missing. It's just that they couldn't.
0: Sure.
1: They just didn't turn them over, and now they don't know where they are.
0: And then my other thought to you on the Zoo News story from today is, in the story, you said that they were cleaning the cage or the place that the monkey usually lives in.
1: Yeah.
0: And then it escaped.
1: Yeah.
0: Isn't that how it always happens?
1: Yeah. Well, it's like,
0: they always escape when they are cleaning the...
1: You leave the door open.
0: Yeah.
1: Have you seen Monsters, Inc.?
0: Yes, yeah.
1: Yeah, you can't leave the door open. That's the rule number one.
0: Yeah.
1: Of Monsters, Inc. Because then a kid could get out. That's how Boo got out.
0: Yes. No, I know. Because the door's open. Yes.
1: Yeah. That's how the monkey got out. You can't leave the door open.
0: Okay, thank you.
1: That's the number one rule of zookeeping.
0: Yes.
1: And Monsters, Inc.
0: Yes.
1: I've been watching a lot of Monsters, Inc. I don't know
0: if
1: you can tell.
0: Oh, I was going to say, you're right. I was going to say, where did that reference come from?
1: We've been watching a lot of Monsters, Inc. lately.
0: On repeat.
1: Again.
0: There's nothing wrong with that. It's a great movie.
1: It is.
0: We will wrap up the group stage of the World Cup of Soup.
1: So sad.
0: Coming up next. International soccer is taking over the U.S. and only DraftKings has you fully covered.
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3: 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Ball joins Anthony Edwards in Minnesota to form one of the most exciting 1-2 punches in the league. Will it be enough to get past the Spurs and Thunder? 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

0: is Black and Abdallah on Westwood One Sports. 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
1: Last night in the World Cup group stage, U.S. men's national team, they drop a game to Turkey, 3-2, final match of group stage. And now the U.S. heads on to the knockout round on Wednesday, 8 Eastern, San Francisco or Santa Clara. That's the 49ers stadium. They'll take on Bosnia Herzegovina in the matchup. And the USA are their favorite. And the way that we look at the match last night, like essentially, if you're a fan of the NFL, it was week 18. Your team has already clinched a home playoff game in the NFL playoffs. Your starting quarterback doesn't play. Your starting wide receivers don't play. Your defensive line doesn't play. And you play a tough game and you almost win, but the team that's not playing for anything actually wins something to end the regular season.
2: Yeah.
1: And guess what? You lost and it does not matter. And now you move on to the knockout round. That's my takeaway of watching the USA last night.
2: Yeah. And listen, there's some rumors out there. There's some news out there.
1: Yeah, I was going to bring that up. The Athletic is reporting that USA Soccer talked with Pochettino before the World Cup started on extending him a contract that would extend him for 4 years and through the 2030 World Cup. Now, Pochettino heading into the World Cup has gotten hits in rumors about him joining other clubs around the world.
2: I think it's AC Milan.
1: AC Milan was one of them. There's a couple other in Europe, and AC Milan is a huge club.
2: Yeah.
1: In Italy. So, you know, they're a team that's frequently in the Champions League. They've got money. They also had a very disappointing year last year, and I think they fired their entire front office. Mm-hmm. And they sacked the manager. That's what they say over there, is they sacked him. Mm-hmm. So Pochettino is going to have suitors.
2: Man.
1: And for those who are unaware of the setup, nobody was expecting Pochettino to stay with the U.S. beyond this World Cup.
2: No.
1: Okay, so like if you see someone saying like, how, see, he's talking to other clubs or whatever, and like people are getting in an uproar when AC Milan.
2: It was anticipated.
1: It was anticipated because he's a European manager. Like, we are, in the history of the American team for the men's side, we've never had a manager of this caliber for the team.
2: It would be such a coup if they could get him to stay.
1: Yeah, it would be unexpected, and it would be huge.
2: Yeah.
1: For the development of the U.S. men's national team. Absolutely. Yeah. So the Athletic in the last hour reported that Team USA Soccer made an offer to extend the contract beyond 2030 and the World Cup in 2030. And also both sides agreed that they would, that there's interest and that they would come together after the World Cup.
2: Mm-hmm.
1: So we won't have an answer on that, but that to me, seeing this story, Abdallah, I'm surprised by that. Like, I'm not surprised that the U.S. would make the offer,
2: yeah,
1: but I'm surprised that he's actually thinking about it, that he's considering staying on as manager of Team USA.
2: I mean, listen, if they're serious, if Team USA is serious, and if you want to advance, and let's say they do get to the group of the final round of eight, like the next progression is to develop these players and the young players that are coming in and to advance this and constantly changing the manager. You're not going to get anybody better than this. You're not going to.
1: No, you won't.
2: So if you want to be taken seriously, you throw a bunch of money at Pochettino and you just say, give us four more years. Like, he's young. He's got his whole career of managing ahead of him. It's not like he's going to be looked at as a worse manager after 2030 than he is now. So I would say if he gets them into a group of eight here, and if he gets them to a group of eight in 2030, or even to a final four in 2030, like, that is going to be looked at an even greater achievement. He could have his pick of jobs then too. So
1: yeah, it won't just be AC Milan at that time.
2: It's
1: going to be all of the top clubs will come calling for him.
2: Absolutely.
1: If that's the case. So that is the news. And as we watch the World Cup here on Black and Abdallah, as we go through the summer, we like to chart along with the World Cup with a segment we call the World Cup of Soup.
3: Not soup for you.
0: Black and Abdallah's World Cup of Soup.
4: Soup is good food.
1: Each day throughout the group stage, Abdallah picks a country from each group. He taste tests a soup from that country. We have made it through 11 groups. Today is the 12th and final group of the group stage for the World Cup of Soup.
2: Man, what a tour it's been. What a tour around the world Cup of Soup has it's been, Chris.
1: Yes.
2: I mean, it's been quite the ride. My body is 90% broth at this point. It's nuts. It's gotten to the point now where when I get home, my wife goes, where are you going to get soup from tonight? And
1: that should be a normal thing.
2: I know.
1: Why is that a problem?
2: Why is
1: it a problem that you're getting
2: soup? It's gotten to the point where I open up my Uber Eats or my Caviar app and it's just suggesting soups now. Like, it's like my food algorithm is just soup. I've disrupted my food algorithm for months now. Like, I need a full reset. So, to recap, since we've got a little bit of time here. To recap, Group A, we went with South Korea with a spicy beef soup. Group B, Canada, French onion soup with a Canadian French onion soup where they use maple syrup on the onions. So I just put a little bit of maple syrup in there for myself. Group C, we went with Morocco with the harira soup, which was great. Group D with USA, broccoli cheddar soup, which is actually only like... what did we figure out? Like
1: 1991.
2: 1991 broccoli cheddar soup from the Campbell's Corporation made that up.
1: Yeah, I didn't know
2: that.
1: To
2: get the first President Bush to eat broccoli, and he didn't. Group E, Ecuador, the encebollado soup, which has been the highest rated soup so far.
1: Okay.
2: Group F, Japan, beef udon noodle soup. Group G, Egypt with molokhia. Bless me. Group H, Spain with a cold gazpacho soup. We skipped Group I for today, so we'll get to that in a second. Group J for Jordan with the red lentil soup. Group K, Colombia.
1: What'd you say? You said it was for Jordan?
2: Jordan.
5: Not talking about this.
1: Jordan Hudson?
2: Yes.
5: Not
2: Group K, Colombia with Ajiaco soup. And Group L, we went with Ghana with a peanut butter and fufu chicken soup.
1: Yes, and you were having fun putting your thumb into the fufu.
2: In the fufu, yeah. Doesn't everybody? So for Group I... For Group I,
1: it's a technical term. It's what you're supposed to do with the fufu.
2: Yeah, you make a thumbprint.
1: Yes, okay.
2: Group right. I is France, Norway, who are playing each other in about 25 minutes here.
1: Okay.
2: Senegal and Iraq. And I went with
1: Iraqi soup.
2: Yeah, I went with Iraqi soup. I wanted to go with a Norwegian soup. My sister lives in Norway.
1: Okay.
2: There is one Norwegian restaurant in the entire city of Chicago.
1: One?
2: One.
1: Well, that's surprising.
2: They're open until 4.
1: Okay.
2: I couldn't make it.
1: What do you mean?
2: I couldn't make it yesterday.
1: We get off the air at 2 Central.
2: We had a stuff going on yesterday. I didn't get out of here.
1: Stuff going on.
2: You were here with me.
1: That's
2: we were here.
1: Fine.
2: And by the time
1: Raj
2: I got there,
1: got
2: they don't offer any delivery services. I couldn't get a Caviar and Uber Eats or anything like that. By the time I got there,
1: sounds
2: they were
1: like a
2: closed.
1: Lot of complaining.
2: So I went with France.
1: Oh, now, okay. All right.
2: I got a soup. I got a soup. It's not like I didn't come in empty handed. I got a soup. France are the favorites to win the World Cup.
1: They are.
2: Okay.
1: Yes. And they've had two matches this far that they've looked amazing.
2: Amazing. Yes. So I went. I didn't just go with another French onion soup. That would have been bad. So I went with you took French in high school.
1: Yes.
2: We went to high school together. I took Spanish. You took French.
1: Well, I only took French because there are cuter girls in the
2: classes.
1: Because
2: there's girls in there. How do you say that? It's a French onion. It's a French mushroom velou.
1: Velou ou champion.
2: Velou. Velou ou champion. It doesn't mean champions. I think that means mushrooms. It's a cream of mushroom soup.
1: Yeah, I can look it up for you.
2: Okay, it's a cream of mushroom soup. It basically looks like they just took cream and mushrooms and put it in a blender.
1: Yes, you're right. Champignon is a mushroom in French.
2: Elegant soup distinguished by its buttery roux, fresh herbs, a velvety derry finish rather than canned shortcuts. All I know, Chris, is that you are what the French call les incompetents.
1: This is what Google says.
2: Mm-hmm.
6: Champignon.
2: Champignon.
3: That was French accent to me sounds like Pepe Le Pew. I'm just going to put that out there.
2: Well, we can't talk about Pepe Le Pew. He's a...
5: Champignon.
2: Champignon.
1: Wait, what's wrong with Pepe Le Pew?
2: He did a little too much pewing.
3: Oh, boy.
2: All right, here we go. The final soup.
1: All right, so
2: shout out to everybody that made the World Cup of Soup possible. I love you.
1: But it's you.
2: I know.
1: Oh. Loves himself.
2: All right, here we go. And those who put up with it. All right, final soup.
1: Raj
2: the
1: and I.
2: Champignon soup. Cream of champignon. All right, final one.
3: It's a good slurp.
1: He's face first into the soup.
3: He's in the soup.
1: He's slurping the soup.
2: That's a good mushroom soup. Hold on, they gave me a little baggie of croutons. Croutons.
1: Yeah, well, I mean, listen, if there's something the French know, it's bread.
2: It's croutons.
1: So so I those look like great croutons. Absolutely.
2: Put the croutons in there, right?
3: So it could be a little crunch with the slurp.
1: Yeah, you can. I don't know if you can hear in your headphones, Raj, but I can hear in the studio. He is crunching away on that soup.
3: No, I heard the crunch.
2: Hold on, I had to snooze an update on my computer.
3: Thank you.
2: I don't want the camera to go off. Okay.
1: This
3: guy, man.
1: It's World decent. Cup of Soup. What do we have?
2: It's decent.
3: He is one of one.
1: Yeah, I know, right? It's sometimes right. You wouldn't even know if we're on the air.
2: All right, it's decent. This is a show? Okay. It's live on the radio? All right.
3: What are we doing?
2: It's okay.
6: What are we doing? What's going on?
2: Okay, it's decent. It's fine. It's not anything.
1: It's decent.
2: It's fine. Decent. It's not anything I'm going to write home about. It's okay. Eh.
1: Wow.
2: It's all right.
1: The French get in.
3: How many bowls?
1: Meh.
3: How many bowls?
2: The French get in meh. I would say it's less incompetent. I'm going to go with like a 3.7.
1: Yep. 3.7. Yeah. All right, there it is. 3.7.
0: What's up for you? Yep. Bleck and Abdallah's World
2: update.
0: Cup of Soup.
4: Soup is good food.
1: Well, like I said.
2: It would have gotten a 3.5 or 4 if it wasn't for the croutons.
1: I mean, it's... The croutons are great.
2: The croutons are awesome.
1: The French know bread.
2: They have a baguette.
1: Of course. Listen, you stroll the promenade and you grab a baguette and you slap some butter on there. Ooh, baby.
2: I mean, if that would have been the soup, it would have been baguette soup. It probably would have gotten a 5.
1: Yeah, I wouldn't blame you on that.
3: You think Wemby crushes a bowl of that, you know, for a snack? Maybe Rudy Gobert?
1: Yeah. About who? See?
2: You think he's a champignon man?
1: A mushroom guy? I am not, so I wouldn't like the soup to begin with.
2: It was either this or another cream of mushroom or another French onion. So
1: yeah, well,
2: I had to go
1: with
2: this.
1: That's what happens when you cheated for Canada.
2: It's not cheating. It's a thing. Canadian French onion soup is a thing.
1: You backed yourself into a corner on that one. I don't know.
2: It is.
1: Like, I would have thought you saved the French onion for the French.
2: Nope. But I wanted maple syrup.
1: All right, so here's the deal. With the World Cup of Soup, on Saturday, we will have the last day of the group stage in the World Cup. On Sunday, I believe, we start the knockout round.
2: We do.
1: The U.S. plays on Wednesday. Knockout round starts on Sunday. So it'll get really exciting here because it's win or go home and the World Cup starting on Sunday. We will pick up the World Cup of Soup when Abdallah returns on July 6th.
2: Mm-hmm.
1: So when Abdallah's back on the 6th, so in a week, he will come back and we will have a knockout round of the 12 soups that you taste tested throughout the group stage.
2: Yeah. After I'm back from, you know.
1: And I'm hoping you charted your reviews and that you have it.
2: Yeah.
1: All right. I'm not looking over your shoulder. I'm just trying to think for the show.
2: I hope whatever's happening at Madison Square Garden has good soup.
1: Okay, so you think that they will soup serve a soup and a salad with the meal?
2: Yeah, I would hope so.
1: At MSG this next week?
2: For what I'm bringing as a gift, I would hope so.
1: Okay, so if you get invited to Taylor Swift and Travis Kelce's wedding...
2: Who said that that's what I'm going to?
1: Because that's the event taking place next week at MSG. Okay. People are very upset that they're closing down streets around MSG. They're inconveniencing New Yorkers, hardworking New Yorkers.
2: Hardworking Americans.
1: Because Taylor Swift has to have her wedding at MSG.
2: Uh-huh.
1: What do you get? Like, what's a gift that you give to someone that has everything?
2: What do you give a billionaire?
1: Yeah.
2: Space?
1: Like a framed photo?
2: A day off? I don't know.
1: Like a cat picture?
2: I don't know. I don't know. Like, you can, do they register? They can't register. They can't ask for stuff.
1: You know when there's like celebrities or, yeah, haven't you seen that? Celebrities register and then people find out. Like, they somehow search and then they, yeah, like go to like Crate and Barrel and then they find the name.
2: They can't.
1: And then people buy stuff off the registry.
2: You can't tell me that, like, she's a legit billionaire. Like,
1: he's got a lot of money too.
2: And he doesn't. Not compared to her.
1: But they're not hurting.
2: I understand they're not hurting. Like, it's kind of a...
1: But you got to get something.
2: It's kind of a bag move to register.
1: Well, of course it
2: is. Like, what are you putting a duvet cover on there? Like, no, I mean, what are we doing?
1: Don't you think the invite has to state clearly no gifts?
2: Oh, 1,000%. 1,000%.
1: Nothing?
2: Nothing.
1: Just your presence at
2: our
1: event?
2: Yeah, my presence is a present. Yes.
1: Like, you have to state that if you're them.
2: No, absolutely. That she has everything. You're getting them a toaster? Like, what are you getting them? A bread maker?
1: You can maybe get her some new Knicks gear because she's a new Knicks fan.
2: You know she has a bread maker. She'd be making sourdough.
1: Are you kidding me? Of course she does. There's nothing more on brand than her personality being a cat lady and making bread.
2: Yeah.
1: And writing poems.
2: And having
1: poetry.
2: Sourdough? Yeah. Come
1: right?
2: On.
1: Like, writing poetry.
2: Yeah.
1: Sitting in a nook in her house. Curled up with cats, writing her songs.
2: And waiting for her sourdough starter.
1: Yeah, right? Like that. There's nothing more on brand than that.
2: I do want to know if they registered, though. Because, like, what?
1: Don't you think that those stories would have been out by now?
2: Yeah, because fans would. Because the Swifties would start buying stuff.
1: Yeah, and that's why you don't, right? Yeah. Like, can't.
2: Yeah.
1: I mean, on top of the fact that they're billionaires.
2: Yeah, that's the thing. Like, what are you? And also, I saw something that, like, people were upset that they were, some of the Swifties were upset that they would have a prenup. And it's like, do you know how celebrity marriages work?
1: Most of the time, they're not real.
2: Well, yeah.
1: Like, and I would put in question, though, the one that's going to take place next week. It seems like it's quite the advancement for his career. No,
2: okay.
1: Don't you say you think this is all in the up and up? Are they really in love?
2: Why can't they be? You've been on this from the forefront saying that. Why can't two people just fall in love?
1: Because I don't believe celebrities, unless they're like together at an early age. I don't believe any of that stuff. I think it's all choreographed.
2: Why can't two people just fall in love?
1: Maybe they can. Maybe they can.
2: I'll tell you about it.
1: I can't wait to listen to the album after they break up. That's the album I want to listen to. I don't want to listen to the album of her bragging about his,
2: I don't need all the
5: large male.
1: His size down there. Because that's what the last album was, just her bragging about how.
2: Here's the problem. I don't need all the bad football male references.
1: Yes. Well, that and you know, the constant songs about she finally.
2: About his tight end.
5: The large male.
1: And the front side.
2: All right.
1: I mean, I don't need that.
2: Yeah. Well,
1: but I will listen to the album of her ripping him after they break up. I think that would be great. That's a great album. I'll listen to that one. We have a great listener. Gideon tweets the show. He says, Abdallah, 3.7 is above average in your rankings of the soups.
2: Yeah.
1: Can you summarize your soup results? He's looking for you to summarize your results on the soups.
2: All the soups were good.
1: I think he wants the numbers.
2: I have the numbers. I'll put them in when we do the...
1: Well, he's asking right now.
2: Right? You want me to get to it? We're very late. You want me to give them right now?
1: Well, just give a brief summary.
2: Okay, South Korea got a 4.5. The French onion from Canada got a 3.3. The harira soup from Morocco got a 3.8. The USA broccoli cheddar got a 3.5. The Ecuadorian and Savoyardo got a 4.8. The Japan beef noodle got a 4. The Egyptian molokhia got a 3.9. The Spain gazpacho got a 4.1. The French mushroom soup got a 3.7. The Jordanian red lentil got a 4. The Colombian ajiaco got a 4.2. And the Ghanaian peanut butter fufu with chicken got a 4.7.
1: There, boom. A good recap. Thank you.
2: You're welcome.
1: Our fine listener Gideon's happy for that.
2: Raj is so mad at us.
1: No, I know. Coming up next, there are a lot of people who are excited that fans from around the world have come to the United States to watch the World Cup. Some are pushing back. Are not happy with all the outside influence in the States during the World Cup. We'll tell you about that coming up next.
0: U.S. men's national team has wrapped up group play. Up next, the round of 32 on Wednesday. How far can they go? Let's find out. Westwood One Sports.

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1: And I got news for John Calipari. 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

0: Check the pod on Apple and Spotify, and also like and subscribe to our YouTube channel, Bleck and Abdallah Show. Thank you to Raj and Roy for producing today's show, Bleck and Abdallah. Jim Rome is coming up in 8 minutes right here on Westwood One Sports. Abdallah, not everyone is happy with fans coming to the United States for the World Cup. Restaurants are upset because some fans from other places in the world who have been eating and dining at restaurants, they were not leaving tips.
1: Yeah.
0: And so restaurants are now fighting back by adding automatically 20% to the bill and then giving it to the visitors as an added fee because people from around the world weren't tipping here in the States.
1: Yeah, I mean, look, everywhere else, they don't tip. They don't tip in Europe. They don't tip in a lot of parts in Asia. So when people from overseas, and it's when you go over there, it's weird to have Americans leave a tip.
0: Yeah, I mean, you can see it sometimes. Like, people are gracious sometimes and very thrilled and surprised if you leave it. Like, you know, if we're American, you travel around the world, I treat it as if we're here, right? Like, I'm just used to tipping. But it probably says more about us than them, that they're not expected to tip.
1: Yep.
0: We should probably be paying the people working in the restaurants and the bars a little bit more so then we don't have to tip. I think that's the idea, right?
1: Yep, that would be the idea.
0: Right? So not everyone is thrilled as restaurants.

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1: Interesting.
0: It is interesting. So there you go. Not everyone is excited for the World Cup, but we are. And hopefully the U.S. Can advance. 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

0: Welcome to the jungle. My name is Jim Rome. A tremendous Friday to you. Unless you're hefty. I'm not going to lie. Like, I walk in the studio and I'm just caught up in all these things. And I've got a plan. And I have to admit, I missed the great Alan Shipnook's long form takedown of Hefty. And so just recently, an absolute nuke. Yet no wonder Hefty was dealing with a family health issue. Holy crap, Hefty. I always knew you were a scumbag. This is insane. Allegedly, but holy, if Shipnook has it, probably. This dude. And for all of you, quick reminder, this show is brought to you by FanDuel. For all of you, over the years, when I would say, man, none of these guys are who we think they are. And I would always talk about Hefty and say, y'all love this guy so much. Hefty. He's not what he appears. He's not what you think. Why you gotta hate Rome? Why you gotta hate? I'm like, I'm just telling you. I've talked to enough people who know the guy, who would say to you, he's not sincere. He's not genuine. He's actually a scumbag. And this long form piece is insane. Insane. Like, so much worse than, hey, we need you to leave the course right now. You are no longer a member of this club. Way beyond that. Based on the reporting of Alan Shipnook. But I'm not starting there. I'm just acknowledging that I came to this late in the morning. And I've been working on other things. But I know you clones probably saw it. You know, I normally say, if I'm not talking about something, it's not because I didn't see it. I see everything. You're not seeing something that I haven't already seen. It's just that I've chosen not to talk about it. I think this might be one of those things that you did see before I saw, because I was so locked into some other things. Otherwise, believe me, you, we would be starting with this. But I want to acknowledge it off the top that I know that this story exists. Telephone number is toll free, 1-800-636. And it's not a good story for Hefty. 1-800-636-8686 is your telephone number. Remember, I'm walking it off today. I've got 2 weeks of vacation, which start tomorrow, and then I will be back. And before you come at me, damn, Rome, you sure get a lot of vacation. Actually, not nearly as much as I used to. That joke that I used to make, hey, you know why I take so much vacation? Is because I get so much vacation. But I don't get nearly as much as I used to. So I'm going to take these 2 weeks, and I'm not going to apologize for it. We've gone hard. Hard for the last 6 months. And then I'll be back ready to go hard for six more months. So that's coming up. I'm going to walk it off today. So if there's something you want to say, you want to say it today. You have your telephone number. You've got your way to find me on X at Jim Rome. You can email me at Rome, R-O-M-E, at Habitate.com. And what a great opening week for YouTube. If you want to get on the chat on YouTube, go ahead and do it right now. Can you do me a favor, though, in exchange for that, in exchange for our reading your chats, providing the chat, having the live chat, can you hit the sub button if you haven't done that already? It's not a big ask. In fact, it benefits you. That way, when you want some new content, you don't have to go looking for it. It will find you. You don't have to find it. All right, coming up at the top of hour number two, the UFC undisputed lightweight champion, Justin Gaethje. Love that. Coming up at 140, Dan Wojcicki. I like that a lot. Dan Wojcicki covers the Lakers, so we'll get his thoughts on what's going down this week there. If you know what you want to talk about, call me now. The phone lines are wide open. Lobby a telephone call, 1-800-636-8686. All right, so instead of starting with that degenerate Hefty, why don't we talk some soccer? Did you ever think you'd see the day that I would rather talk soccer than Hefty?
1: Hefty.
0: At least there's no degenerate behavior on the pitch. All right, so look, I'm not going to lie or sugarcoat any of this. The ending last night was brutal. It was. That was a kick in the package. The last kick of the game, finding the back of the net. The 98th minute. So I'm not going to lie and say, you know, that was a good night. It was. There were good things about that night, but that was a brutal ending. Now, that said, I still think it would be very helpful for everybody this morning to pause for a second and take a nice deep breath. Breathe through it. Breathe in, breathe out. Little box breathing. Or in the immortal spelling of Aaron Rodgers, R-E-L-A-X. R-E-L-A-X. Relax, people. It's fine.
2: R-E-L-A-X.
0: Now, the funny thing about a game Relax. That means nothing is it means nothing. It doesn't suddenly mean something because it did not go well in the end. Just like it would not have suddenly meant something if it did go well. It actually did not matter how that game went last night. Actually. Hence, why Team USA rotated 9 new players into the lineup. They didn't send 9 of their best 11 players to the bench to put their best foot forward because they didn't need to put their best foot forward last night. They just needed to make sure that everybody was healthy and available for the next game. And they did accomplish that much. Now, I had to address that off the very top before I launch into the kick in the stick that did end that game. Actually, technically, it was a double package blast that ended that game. And some of the best, most accurate foreshadowing you will ever see in a sporting event. Because just 3 minutes before this entire country got blasted in the package, this dude got blasted in the package in a perfect visual representation for what was to come. Watch this. Now, if you're listening, we're only showing a loop of Alejandro Zendejas taking a smashed soccer ball directly to his junk over and over and over and over again. Because that was all of us last night. That was the experience we all had last night. At first, it was just this dude. And the rest of us didn't even know it was coming. But sure enough, 3 minutes later, we all got treated to the most anticlimactic kick in the stick ever.
3: USA's big star gets nutmegs. Guler still trying to get in. Chance for a cross. Comes back to the top of the box. Now it's clipped in at the backside. Matt Turner, it's stopped home. Turkey a score. The winning goal in the 98th minute. They might be going home tomorrow, but they're going wild now.
0: Talk about foreshadowing when he referenced that the U.S.'s biggest star got nutmegged. That might have also been a tip. Something bad was coming. Nutmegged. What, you know what that was? Essentially a soccer buzzer beater. Essentially a soccer walk-off. And I'm not going to act like it was a good look because it wasn't. It wasn't. And neither was Christian Pulisic getting nutmegged in
3: nutmegged.
0: The corner to start that play. If you're not familiar with the term nutmeg, it's the soccer equivalent of being put on a poster. It is the ultimate sign of disrespect. It's the ultimate soccer humiliation. And the only way it gets more embarrassing is when it starts the play that wins the game in the 98th minute. And then the other team runs around celebrating like they won the World Cup. Like homeboy is running across the glass, sliding across home plate like he's Lou Brock and he won the World Series. But again, I want to remind everybody that's not what happened. Turkey A included. You should know. You didn't win bleep, all right? In fact, now you're done.
4: Now I'm done.
0: So enjoy your flight home to Turkey A. I'm sure you're feeling a little better now after that win, but you're still going home. You still finished last in the group, and that's all that matters. And I have to keep hammering it home because that's true. The objective is just to win the group. Hey, Rome, why are you talking soccer and not talking about Hefty? Yeah, I know. The objective is to win the group. It's not to win the group. It's to advance through the knockout stages and then start winning there. There is no trophy for winning the third group game. There is no special award for winning 3 games in a row. It just doesn't matter. In fact, if you're focused on that, you're focused on the wrong thing. And that's why the head coach seemed a little pissed off after the game. Pochettino was like, "Where are my congratulations?
5: Congratulations.
0: Where are my congratulations? Oh, and by the way, you're welcome.
2: you, not to say congratulations that we won the group. That is a little bit sad. It's very positive to finish in the way that we finish. Cannot be possible, I'm sorry guys, it cannot be possible that Turkey finishes celebrating the 3 points and Australia celebrating the qualification, Paraguay celebrating the qualification, and come here and for you not to say congratulations that we won the group. That is a little bit sad, but only that. I need to remember you and everyone that we won the group. Sorry, guys. We won.
0: That's funny to me.
4: Congratulations.
0: It's a little sad. It's a little sad that you're not congratulating me, but I have to remind you all that we won the group. All right, sorry, guys. I got to remind you of that. All right, so where I come out on this is, I mean, he's right, mostly. We did win the group, period. And that was the objective, period. And they accomplished the objective. Nothing more to say about that, really. They were supposed to win the group, and they did. However, and you may find this sad, Poach, I'm not going to go as far as to say congratulations, at least not yet. The dude's like, where are my congratulations?
5: You whining little baby.
4: Congratulations.
0: You will get them. Well, if she's there, you'll get them for sure. But you'll get them.
6: Hi.
0: You'll get them when you get to the round of 16. Or better yet, the round of 8. We don't need to be congratulating ourselves just yet. Because so far we've only accomplished the bare minimum. You see, I'm not thrilled, or I'm not saying that everybody should be thrilled with that loss. I'm not saying that. Especially not the way that game ended. The way that game ended, if anything, should be a wake-up call. I'm just saying. Who cares? It means nothing. We already won the group.
7: Wake up.
0: We already knew who we were going to play in the round of 32. It did not matter. You know what would have mattered? If you played guys on yellow cards and they were not available. Or if somebody else got hurt. We're on to Bosnia and Herzegovina. Eyes on the prize. Keep the main thing the main thing. Aight? Anybody who wants to dwell on the negatives last night is just looking for a reason to dwell on the negatives. Now, I'm not saying there weren't negatives. There were plenty of negatives, by the way. Tim Weah, Gio Reyna, Brendan Aaronson, Rico Pepe. Way to show up, fellas. And when I say way to show up, what I really mean is way to be as invisible as possible out there and have absolutely no impact on the game. Look, I'm happy these guys got an opportunity, and it was an incredible opportunity to start a World Cup game on home soil against a high-quality opponent. It's just unfortunate what most of those dudes did with the opportunity, namely a whole lot of nothing. But instead of dwelling on those guys who underperformed, let me shout out my dude, Sebastian Berhalter. My guy. Holy crap. What a game. I'm going to go as far as to say as my dude was the best player on the field for Team USA last night. And not just because I knew him as a kid running around Irvine and playing baseball with our older son, Jake. He really was that good last night. And I could not be more proud of him. First of all, Berhalter set up yet another quick start goal with this absolutely pristine, like, now that I'm soccer guy, I want to talk like soccer journo. This absolutely pristine corner kick.
8: To the back post. Knocked out. It's in. It's another early goal. It's Austin Trusty's first career goal for the United States.
0: That corner was so beautiful. The entire nation of Turkey, just stood and admired it, much less the team, as it floated all the way to the back post. At that point, I thought, like everybody else, damn, here we go again. Here comes another USA beatdown. Team USA is unstoppable. But of course, we're not. We're not. And as I warned you yesterday, Turkey A is much better than how they showed up in the first two games of that tourney. And you knew they were going to try to save face by making a statement against the hosts. So I was not surprised at all when they battled back to take that 2-1 lead. And of course, It was my dude, Sebastian, who leveled it again by blasting home his first ever World Cup goal in his first ever World Cup start, and it was beautiful.
4: McKenzie tries to load up the long throw. Man down for the U.S. Ball's knocked down. Fall up, shot. And he wants more!
0: I love the celebration, dude. Picked up the ball like that mom that picked up Jake Rome's ball at Balboa Park when he was six and ran it back. Maybe that's where Sebastian got it from. The balls that guy had even to take that shot, much less blast that shot. This dude's fearless, man. You have to understand, too, how hard he worked to get to that point. That's my dude right there. All heart, all grit, all effort, all gas, no brakes. This guy leaves it on the field, and he's got some skill now, but all heart, all effort, all grind, and one of the best set-piece takers in the entire tournament, and will be a legitimate weapon for this team off the bench in the knockout stage. My question, though, who else will be? Who else can come off the bench when these games get even tougher and actually contribute? I said last night was a depth test for Team USA, and they did not exactly ace the depth test. Depth is pretty clearly not our strength. Now, some good news. Christian Pulisic looks fine. He said he was 100% going into the game, and he looked 100%. In the last 30 minutes of that game, he clearly gave that team a lift as soon as he came onto the field, and he nearly put them ahead late in the game with a close miss on a laser blast from his injured left leg. Left leg looks pretty good to me. And this dude looks perfectly fine to start against Bosnia next Wednesday. And that alone is a way more important thing and way more significant to Team USA than the actual outcome of that game last night. Then again, absolutely everything is way more significant than the outcome of the game last night, because again, the result meant nothing, which is why nothing changed for me last night in terms of my outlook. I still believe that we will win. I still believe in our best 11 guys. I still believe in the amazing support across the country. I still believe that they can absolutely handle Bosnia. In fact, I know they can. Now they just have to go out and do it. And keep it rolling after that. And if they do, and if they go on a run, if they can hit the final eight, I promise nobody, and I mean nobody, will ever think or talk about that stupid double package blast that ended that game ever again. And haters, if it's not too much to ask, and I'm not asking you not to hate, because I know that's an impossibility, because hating is your favorite dopamine. But at least wait until you have something legit to hate about. A loss to Turkey, yay, in a meaningless game is not it. Damn, Rome. Did you not just break down soccer for 20 minutes?
5: Nutmeg.
0: Yes. Yes, I did. And if you ask me, brilliantly so. Wait, does that mean you like soccer, Rome? Weirdly? Hey, let's not get into that just yet. Just because I watched it start to finish does not mean I like it. Just because I texted Sebastian's pop in the middle of the match does not mean I like it. Yeah. All right, so anyway, that's my take on that. If you want to react to it, if you want to talk about the game, the match, absolutely we can. And the round of 32 is next up. Other things that I want to get to today. The Mets fired their manager. No way. Why? Why would you do that? Why would Mendy get broken off? Did something go wrong there? Was there an issue? I'll get into that. Got some other things I want to talk about, including Bryce Harper. You check out Bryce Harper's act. Bryce Harper getting F-bombed by Nats fans. And then in the ninth inning, in a tie game with the runner on, goes Oppo. Rounds first base, holds up the bird, crosses home plate, holds up the bird again to his former fans. Normally I would say, man, you got to be better than that. But notice I'm not saying that. In fact, you know what I'm saying? It doesn't get any better than that. And then it was not what I thought. So I'll talk about that too. Oh, this just in. The CFL will not have Brendan Sorsby. Never mind the NCAA. Never mind the NFL. The freaking CFL will not let him over the border. No offense, CFL. But if the CFL, no offense, CFL, if the CFL thinks you're bad for the brand, if the CFL thinks that you're toxic, if the CFL is afraid that you might impact the integrity of the game, then you're toxic. Yeah, and maybe they got a little bit of pressure from the NFL. Damn, Sorsby, is that really worth it? You're not going to play anywhere. This dude's not going to be able to pick up an intramural run. Imagine this guy showing up at some park, want to play some flag football, and they're like, nah, dude. No, you don't get a set of flags.
5: No.
0: You're banned from our park. 1-800-636-8686. Not even for life, but pretty clearly for a year. They're going to make him sit this out. He can't even go to Canada. Is there some spring league that'll take him? I don't think.
6: It ain't intramurals!
0: Not for Sorsby, it's not. All right, Justin Gaethje, top of the hour. Dan Wojcicki, next hour. How about some reaction? Lots of different ways to react. Have you gotten to our YouTube channel yet? Are you in the chat? Are you enjoying that? If you got an X, hit me up at Jim Rome. Hit me up on email, rome@haveatake.com. 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

0: So, again, I want to acknowledge this, and Kenny kind of puts me in a funny way in the sense that I don't want to spend a ton of time on it, but I can't not acknowledge it. On the Super Chat, there are two different things you can do on chat. Three things, actually. You can A, Super Chat. B, you can become a distinguished member, a distinguished clone. Or three, you can just chat. If you want a Super Chat, that means you make a donation and you go right to the top. You go right to the top of the chat. So we see it. If you become a distinguished clone, you become a member. You join the club. And that costs $1.99 a month. And what do you get for that? You get my bitchin' little R next to your name. And you get to be a member of the club. And who knows what else we develop for that. Or you can just chat and not contribute anything. I'm not soliciting the money, but there's no way that I can't acknowledge the money. Because some of you, I think what some of you are doing is you're tipping me out, and it's your way of saying, hey, Rome, appreciate you. Hey, Rome, thank you very much. So I want to thank you. Like, this dude is so out of control. At Dat Dog Dude has a streak. He came in immediately. The second we hit the air on YouTube, he tipped me $200 on the Super Chat. That's the record. And he's been hitting me with a C note every single day, and he did so again today. And I'm trying to talk him out of it. I'm like, bro, you made your point. I get it. You love me. You love the show. I love you back, man. You don't have to keep giving me money. I'm not on a street corner with a sign. I do know where my next meal is coming from.
1: I love him.
0: At Dat Dog Dude, quote, first thing I did this morning was pound my chest. The grind includes Friday. Chat, damn good week. With Carnap Guy, with Tim Brown, with Bodie, with Trapper, we were here. Dude, you were. We were. That's all true. We could not have had a better first week on YouTube. Or a better first week on chat. Or super chat. Or non-super chat. The chat's been an absolute blast. It's been so fun. It's going to be fun. Here's another one.
2: Like
0: Xander V4. 20 Bones. War of the Jungle on YouTube. End of week one. And the grind includes Friday. Finish the week strong. It's different. Your work ethic pushes us clones to be better. Thanks for making it so accessible, Jim. Alex and Dayton, bro, thank you very much. I appreciate that. I'm glad that you're getting energy from my energy and from the entire crew. We all go hard. You know, we all go hard because we know how lucky we are to have this opportunity. I've always said this. I've never, ever, say what you want about me, say what you want about the show, say what you want about our takes. I have never, ever disrespected the opportunity. Ever. That's why I'm still here. I've always gotten it. I've always understood it. I've always even asked myself, why you? Why are you the pimp in the box? And because they let me in, I made a deal with myself back in the day. I negotiated a little pact with myself back in the day. I'm like, if they ever, ever, ever let me in that box, if I ever get in the box, I will do everything in my power every single day to battle to stay in that box. So I get it. So Alex, I appreciate that you appreciate that and you get that. Cincinnati's five-star barber is back in.
3: Alex!
0: With 5 bones. Boomer, Burrow, and the barber. Houdet Nation! Running the jungle already during the first week. Bro, you running the jungle, or Houdet Nation running the jungle, might be a bit of a stretch, but you had a good week. You did have a good week. You had a good week. Boomer did come in, and Burrow is bumping his gums. Look at my man, Buck Blaine, 70-69. $30, and he writes, 30 for 30 years of listening and watching, starting with 760, the ticket out of SA. War to everything the show has brought to the table. Thanks to you and the crew. Blasting the third coast now. Buck out of SoTex. My man, appreciate you, Buck. Appreciate you very, very much. And I remember those days. Tommy Nola, $10 for, quote, the Rome Family Vacay Fund. Yo, bro, the Rome fam appreciates that. Thank you very much. Yeah, Twin 78's in with a super chat. I've been rocking with you since the last Word days and listened to the show on the radio since the boom out of here sound
1: boom.
0: Debut.
1: Hey. Out of here.
0: Catch big boom. Fish, bro. Hey.
1: Out of here. Boom.
0: Hey. You know what? I, in all likelihood, I will not be dropping a line in the water.
1: Out of here.
0: Now, DJ will. That's the weird thing about us. DJ likes to fish more than I do. DJ grew up camping. This may come as a shock to many of you. I did not. DJ's all about that life. I know, right? I don't camp. She tried to get me to year after year after year after year. And I'm finally she's like, how can you say no when you've never done it? And I had no way to come back. I had no comeback for that. I've got to come back for everything. I had no comeback for you've never done it. So how do you know? All right, fine. I'll camp. And then all the nieces and nephews are like, Uncle Jim is going to camp? Yeah, Uncle Jim is going to camp. And then Janet's going, oh, it's going to be so fun. It's going to be so fun. Look. She breaks all these pictures.
2: What?
0: This one. I'm like, whoa. What's that one? Oh, don't worry about that. I'm like, no, what is that one? She's like, that's Craig. I'm like, I know who your brother is. What's he doing?
3: Brother.
0: He's changing out the poop tank. Okay, Uncle Jim is not camping. Ever. Is there also like a dump house out there if I want to use that instead? What do you mean changing out the poop tank? Nah, y'all have your fun. Y'all go camping. Damn, Rome. You can't take a dump off on the side into a tank? No. Why would I do that? Why do I have to? All right, when we come back.
2: Why do I have to? I don't have to.
0: That's the whole point. I don't have to. Y'all, I'm not saying you can't go. Y'all, go do it.
2: Why do I have to?
0: Go dump on the side of the road. Go dump into a tank. Go dump into your little mobile home. Me, I'm going to stay home with the actual plumbing. When we come back, we're wide open now. This guy's like, soccer is Jim's specialty. I'm telling you, man, I evolve, I change, I transform, I morph, I'm smart, I can entertain. And I'm not a scumbag or a degenerate. No names mentioned, Hefty.
4: Man,
0: I'm reading through this piece as we
5: go.
0: Let's keep it real, Hefty. Dude, you are a degenerate. This Pat Perez stuff at the top of this column is just insane. Insane. I'm talking about the piece that Alan Shipnook dropped. All right, stay tuned. Top of the hour, Justin Gaethje. Coming right back.
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1: 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Let's go to Houston. Carlos in Houston. Carlos, what's going on? How are you?
2: Hey, Jim. Doing good. How are you doing?
1: Good, dude. Good.
2: All right. That game last night, it was a lot of fun to watch. But the ending, it was just so deflating. Like, this team had so much momentum going in. And I get it. We had our guys out. We didn't let them get other yellow cards. But you'd think that, you know, the backups could carry that momentum. Regardless, I'm actually concerned now. I'm concerned that Bosnia is going to get a whiff of this, you know, upset vibe. And they're going to want to really ruin our party in front of the whole country, the whole world, when we're thinking we're going to finally make some strides in soccer. So that's what I got, Jim. I'm out.
1: Here's the thing. Part of that I agree with, and part of that I don't. Yes, it was deflating. Of course it was deflating. It was the last kick of the game. It was in the 98th minute. And we lost in a game that, you know, a tie would have been fine. Now, I'm sticking with my main point. The game didn't matter. The only concern was, what if we lose momentum? I don't necessarily think that we lost this great momentum. Now, if they win that game and LA is just popping off and we have even more energy going forward and we win three games, certainly, and that would be better than the way the game ended, of course. Of course. But I'm not saying that it's a reason to panic. I'm not concerned. And in terms of, I'm not worried that Bosnia is going to see that and think, oh, wait a minute, they're not bulletproof. Wait a minute, they're not unbreakable. Wait a minute, they can be beat. What the hell are we talking about? We're talking about the U.S. men's national team. We're not talking about some dynasty here, all right? We're talking about a team that won two games in the group. Bosnia is not going to see us any differently than they already saw us. Believe me, Bosnia in the round of 32 in the knockout stage is going to approach it the exact same way. They're going to want to beat us. They're going to want to beat us as the host nation. Nothing changed. I would not worry about that. Now, if you want to be worried about things like, now, wait a minute. How come our bench didn't show up differently? How come we didn't get better play? And where is our depth? Now, if you want to talk about things like that, okay, I think that's fair. I mean, there's a reason why so many of the top 11 did not play last night. I already laid that out. But it was such a great opportunity for those who normally would not start or normally would not play to actually get out there and make a difference, and they didn't. That's my concern. A lot of these guys played really not well. All right, they played like crap, if we're being honest. And then some of them were actually sleepwalking until Pulisic actually got in the game. Now, you saw the energy change when he got in the game, and even he made some mistakes. But he also had some quality chances. Three shots on goal in like 5 minutes. You can tell how everything changed in a way when he got on the pitch. He makes guys around him better. He makes them raise their game up. My point is, why didn't they do that anyway? I thought the energy was pretty good and they got up to another great start, but depth is a concern.

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2: Shouldn't be having yet. I feel like we're having a discussion. You know, it's kind of like one of those things like you do with your mind, like you always fear the worst, you fear the worst, you fear the worst. I mean, deal in reality. Stop fixating on something that hasn't happened yet. Stop fixating on something that hasn't happened yet. Let's deal with reality. Now, if that thing that you're so afraid of does happen, then we'll address it when it happens. But it hasn't happened yet. Oh, like this. This didn't happen yet either. At three cracked cheeks on the chat. Did I miss the Deca? Yeah. You did. Do you know why? We didn't play it. Good catch, chat. Went commissioner ears at the top of the draft. I'm like, I don't know that guy. Who went number one? What deck of yeah is that?
3: The Philadelphia 70 selector.
2: Who did the Philadelphia 70 selectors six? Powder. You know, and I got so caught up on that breaking news involving Hefty and Pat Perez's Hefty. Then wife that I forgot to ask for the Deca, yeah. So Dak Augie on the chat, quote, that was like a slow motion nightmare unfolding. Can't believe I wasted a couple of hours watching that. Okay, let me ask you something, Augie. And I'm not being negative or defensive. Did you waste the time because of how it ended? Or did you waste the time because you felt like those that did play did not play well at all and you were disappointed? Hey, wouldn't you want to know? It's not a waste of time because you want to know. We found out. We found out. Hopefully that was a wake-up call and the ones that were called upon that are normally not get it done. Okay, here's what I don't want to hear that we didn't really address. Pochettino was getting a lot of heat for not playing the guys who had the yellow cards, for not playing his best players. I don't want to hear that. That part of it, he handled the right way. He shouldn't be asking for congratulations, but he really shouldn't be playing those guys. I totally agree with that decision. It's not worth it. The risk of losing momentum, and I'm not even sure they did that. I'm not even sure they lost momentum. Yeah, the outcome sucked. The end of the game was brutal. But that doesn't mean they don't still have momentum going into the next round. Or at least it doesn't change the bottom line. Let me say that. You know what it changed? Momentum? Having one of those guys, or more than one of those guys, that were key guys with yellow cards, pick up another one and get suspended and not be available for the next game, which does count and matter. So I would not have played them either. You want to get the other guys time. You want to see what they do with that time. But most of all, you want to go into the next round with your best players available and healthy. And for the most part, they have that. So I've got no issue with him not playing those players. All right, when we come back, Justin Gaethje is on the schedule. I'm going to effort the undisputed lightweight champ. That's next.
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0: live from Southern California, this is the Jim Rome Show on Westwood One.
1: That is true. I am Jim Rome. We are live in Southern California, and I am on Westwood One. In addition to being on Westwood One, quick reminder, we are on Sirius XM. Quick reminder, we are on the Rome TV channel, which has eight other platforms, eight XCR, and also we are streaming live on our YouTube channel. Show is brought to you by FanDuel. All right, so if you're on hold, stay there. If not, hit me up. Phone number is toll-free. Or if you want to jump in the chat and do what you do there, it's live, it's wild, go ahead and do it. But we are joined right now by the UFC's undisputed lightweight champion. He won that belt by beating Ilia Topuria at UFC Freedom 250 on June 14th. He is the former two-time interim lightweight champion. He has held the BMF title. He has a pro record of 28-5, 21 knockouts. He is currently ranked number 4 in the UFC pound-for-pound rankings. But the fact is, there really is no other dude like this dude. We are joined right now by Justin Gaethje. My dude, how you living, champ?
2: Oh, life's been great. Everything's really fast, and then when the fight's over, everything's really slow. I enjoy both parts.
1: That is an awesome response, dude. I've never heard you say that. Everything is fast leading up to and in the fight, and then afterwards, everything is slow. Listen, so you've had a couple of weeks to process your historic win at the White House. Number one, Justin, how did you come out of the fight physically? And then number two, what kind of thoughts do you have about becoming the undisputed champ finally after having been the two-time interim champ?
2: Yeah, physically, I feel amazing. The only thing that hurts is my right hand, and it actually sucks so bad because it's really keeping me from playing golf, and that's my biggest concern. But yeah, I mean, outside that, I have some bone bruises, but man, I was really lucky to get out of there without any serious injuries, and you know, fighting on the White House lawn was absolutely incredible. I mean, once in a lifetime, not even once in a lifetime, it's once ever. And yeah, it was such an incredible experience to be part of that. And yeah, I can't tell you how grateful I am for the opportunity. It was amazing.
1: Justin Gaethje joining me, bro. That sucks, man. You fight that fight and probably all you want to do is celebrate. And then most of all, hit the golf course and you can't do that. Now that sucks.
2: Yeah, it does. I'm still getting out there though. I shot a 99 yesterday. So I'm, you know, working on the handicap right now.
1: Okay, so if you had two hands, if you're an able-bodied guy with two hands and everything being equal, would you be shooting 99 or what's your number right now?
2: I'm an 8 handicap, so I'm usually shooting low 80s, 82, 83, 84.
1: Yeah, dude, if you're an 8, you ain't playing. Justin Gaethje joining us. It's a good number. Listen, you've been a part of some of the biggest fights in the promotion's history, but given the stakes, given who you were fighting, given where you were fighting, given where you are at this stage of your career, was that your finest moment ever in the cage?
2: Oh, I believe so. Yeah, absolutely. Yeah. And I don't think I could have had that moment without all the experience I had, you know, from the failures and, you know, all the experiences I've had fighting in the octagon and in these big arenas with all this pressure. And so, yeah, all of that has really prepared me for the moment that was UFC 250 and, you know, being able to go out there and just trusting the preparation and trusting my skills and understanding that this sport is so crazy. And so you just have to put yourself there and be confident, be content and, you know, perform. And yeah, it was a great stage for me. It's, you know, I said before that, you know, I was made for this, made for opportunities and moments like this. And yeah, you know, walking from looking at the Declaration of Independence out of the Oval Office, you know, through all the military members, you know, holding the flags. Yeah, it was incredible. And, you know, it was going to take a lot to beat me that night.
1: Justin Gaethje joining us. You got there before I could ask you. I was going to say, dude, what was that walkout like? You've had a lot of really compelling, intense walkouts, I would imagine. What was that walkout like?
2: Yeah, it was very unique. You know, it was a lot longer than normal. We know we had to walk quite the trail.
1: This is crazy. Are you seeing this? This is wild, man.
2: Yeah, no, I've watched it a few times. Yeah, it's incredible, you know, especially in hindsight, you know, knowing what transpired after, it's absolutely incredible. But, you know, I'm so thankful and grateful to like be part of the UFC, you know, such a big promotion. Nobody's going to make this show what it was without, you know, having the budget and, you know, the desire to make something special. And so, yeah, for it to all come together and for it to all play out like it did. Yeah. I mean, Nothing to complain about over here.
1: No, hell no. And you, there was a reason why they had you in that show, because they know what they're going to get. Like, as always, you were engaged in a war. In fact, after the third round, I posted on X, Justin. Number one, I don't know how you survived the second round. And I don't understand how Topuria survived the third round. Did you feel after you caught him with that massive knee at the end of the fourth, did you feel like you had broken him physically and mentally?
2: Yeah, yeah, I think so, especially with the damage that was accumulated. You know, when you're in there, you're not really focusing on their face and how much damage it has actually accumulated. But, you know, towards the end, I remember seeing how swelled up his eyes were. And yeah, that big knee definitely took the spirit, you know, that he had left. He's so skilled. It's just such a, he's going to have a very big challenge, you know, mentally and emotionally when it comes to, you know, coming back and performing. But his skill level is second to none when it comes to his ability to, you know, pick his shots. And, you know, he's still one of the best. He just needs to understand that this is a crazy game. Anything can happen. And you got to go in there with a mentality like that.
1: All right. So you made a couple of really key points. Number one, for those who don't know, I want to reiterate what you just said. Technically, man, this dude is so good. He is so good. Coming in, I could argue that he might have been the best in the world. He's certainly on that short list. He is just so sharp and so good. And that's another reason why this was such a big, big win. But to your point, it's going to be a real challenge to come back from something like that. Can you break that down? Like, it's one thing in that sport. The reason I love this sport, everybody loses. But if you get beaten up that badly and you've got this thing in your mind, like, I can't get beat. And then you do get beat and you get beat like that. What is that like to come back from? What's he dealing with?
2: I mean, I can't relate because, you know, I did lose. But in my journey, I stated verbally and you know, to the world that I was going to lose. And that's how I approached it, that I expected the worst possible outcome. And then I try to become, you know, comfortable with that outcome. And so therefore, you know, I'm never going to like let my spirit can never be broken, you know, but whenever you take the approach that you're unbreakable, unfathomable, you know, better than everybody, then you leave yourself in a place where your spirit can be broken and taken. And, you know, your spirit is everything when it comes to like, getting in there and believing in yourself and putting things on the line. And I think that's where he's going to have such a difficult part and journey back to success, you know, and it's going to be very different than the road I took because I, you know, the mental approach and the approach overall was so different, you know. And, you know, again, he would have parties before the fight. He would have funerals before the fight. He would tattoo, he would change his, you know, his Instagram bio to reflect that he had already won with his record, you know, he would get it. I don't know if the tattoo might have been fake, but you know, tattoos on his body crossing things out. So, I mean, yeah, what a tough lesson to learn, you know. I think, and it works for as long as it works, but similar to Conor McGregor, when you build yourself up to be this unbeatable, you know, person, then that's the perception changes, you know, overnight. Then I don't know how it's a lot more challenging to come back and find that.
1: I think it works until you realize that your nose is where your ear is and your face is completely rearranged. And then because of all those things you just laid out, the win is the thing and you won in dramatic fashion because you always win a certain way. But is it more satisfying that you made him quit, that he didn't come off that stool, given everything he said and did before that fight?
2: Yeah, I think so. I mean, I'm going, you know, having conversations with my coaches. It's like, I really wanted to knock them out and, you know, kind of cause everybody to have like a spike in their feelings and their emotions. But, you know, this is a different kind of win. I think, if I was to knock him out, people could have said I got lucky or it was a fluke. But the fact that I beat him like I beat him, I think it's going to age better and it's a better story.
1: Justin, I've always felt this way about boxing and MMA. Man, there is no fluke with a knockout. If you land a punch, you get credit for the punch, right? There are no lucky punches.
2: Yeah, no, you're not wrong. But, you know, there's a significant difference if I was to go out there and land a shot in the first round, knock him out. People wouldn't understand that I had the abilities to beat him all the way, you know, in every asset. An aspect of the game.
1: Nah, dude, we already knew you. We already knew what you were about, but I know what you're saying. Like, kind of like Conor running across the cage and catching Jose Aldo with that one shot, but that's kind of what made Conor what Conor was back then. We're talking to Justin Gaethje. He is the undisputed champ. Let me ask you this. Like, that second round, dude, that liver shot that he caught you with, those body shots were some of the most vicious body shots I've ever seen in my life. Even watching you or anybody else for that matter, How much trouble were you in? I was really, look, they pay me not to root. They pay me not to have favorites. I'm just going to say it point blank. I was rooting for you and you are my favorite guy, but I was really concerned that you were not getting out of that round. How concerned were you?
2: There was never a moment when I thought that the fight was over or that I was too compromised to continue. As soon as that shot that dropped me was not the first time he touched my liver. It was probably like the fourth or fifth time, and it just became too much at that point. And my body, when you get hit in the liver, your body seizes up, you know, as much as you want to breathe, as much as you want to move, you know, you're just not able to. And, you know, the fact that he followed me to the ground gave me a very good opportunity to recover. And, you know, you need about 30, 40 seconds of not getting hit there again. But my liver is still tender to this day. Right now, somebody touched me in the side today. I was like, ouch. Felt like you hit me in the liver. Like, so my liver is still tender. His body shot is one of the prettiest I've ever seen. I wish I could throw a body shot the same as him.
1: That's great, dude. Yeah, if somebody were to hit you with a sledgehammer in the liver over and over and over and over again, I bet it would be tender. But then again, I bet he would say the same thing about his own face right now after what you did to it. Justin Gaethje joining us. So let me ask you something. Did he make a tactical mistake, or did he gas out in that round?
2: Well, I think it might be. I mean, he definitely gassed out, but you know, the environment that we were fighting in, there was no replicating that. There was no replicating actually fighting in humidity. And so that took more from us than what we could have expected. And so I think that was a small piece of it. After the first round, I was so tired. I was like, what is going on? Like, this is crazy. And I didn't think I was going to be able to last for five rounds.
1: I had no reason to. Justin Gaethje joining us. Let me ask you, okay, this I do know. I didn't forget this. If you knew, did you know if you got him into deep waters, because that's where you live and that's what you do and that's not what he does, that you were going to win that fight if you dragged him out there?
2: I did know and understand that I needed to get it to the third, you know, second, definitely the second round, but the third and fourth round. And, you know, living at elevation, I definitely have to have confidence that if I'm tired, they're more tired. And that's just, you just got to believe, you know, in your ability and your lactic capacity and in the preparation that, you know, you can push through it in those rounds. I knew that I would be in better position and better off if I got to the third and fourth round.
1: All right. So leave me with this thought before you go. Obviously, we all want to know, like, part of me would love to see you walk it off as the undisputed champ. I mean, what a beautiful way to go out. But most of me knows, Justin, that you're not done yet. I think you're not done yet. I feel like you have unfinished business, but you can tell me what is the case. How are you feeling about things going forward? What do you want to do?
2: Yeah, I mean, just so having fought two times this year already, you know, I definitely just understand that my body needs to rest. And when it comes to making a choice like that, I'm going to, you know, weigh everything. And, you know, some time will help with that decision. And, for right now, I feel like I'm going to fight again. I mean, that's what I feel inside my body. But, you know, I haven't made a choice and I haven't really visited it emotionally yet.
1: So am I wasting my time if I ask you who you want to fight?
2: Oh, yeah. I mean, right now I can't. I'm so, it's still, even though it's been 10, 15, 10 days, 11 days, it's still so much emotions. And it's just been so crazy.
1: I'm laughing, dude. We all got a tremendous threshold.
2: I'm just trying to be stable and not make any irrational decisions.
1: No, I was going to say, we all have a tremendous threshold for your pain and recovery. Like, come on, man, you've had 10 days. How do you not know?
2: Yeah, you're ready.
1: Okay, so really quickly, what about this? We all know, okay, well, you fought Max Holloway. I'm guessing there might be a sour taste in your mouth about that, maybe. But how about Holloway McGregor? We know what we're going to get from Holloway, but do we have any idea what we get from Conor? How do you think that plays out?
2: Yeah, I mean, it is very, very difficult to even guess. I mean, with how long he's been out, I hope that he's, you know, I'm sure that he has committed enough time, six, 8 months to training for one of these fights. And again, fighting's crazy. We have no idea what's going to happen. They're fighting at 170, so it makes it a little bit different. But yeah, I'm very interested to see what happens in that fight. Max definitely knocked me out, but I feel like I got that win back with the Ilia Topuria fight. And I would love, you know, as I've stated, hundreds of times publicly, I would love to punch Conor McGregor in the face. So, yeah, I'm excited about that fight. I'm excited to be there and watch it.
1: Yeah, bro, like, he's one of the only guys that you haven't had a chance to punch in the face.
2: Exactly.
1: Is that why, or is he just on the wrong side of you? Does he just kind of aggravate you and irritate you?
2: I mean, there's no doubt he's the biggest superstar in the sport. And so fighting a guy like that, you know, obviously does great things for me financially and, you know, for my legendary status and stuff like that.
1: That's what I'm thinking, dude. But he's got to beat Holloway. That's a big ask right there. I could see you wanting the winner of that fight. But again, I'm not the one who's got to fight. Justin Gaethje joining us, bro. Congrats, man. Congrats. You are the undisputed lightweight champ. I appreciate you always looking out for us, always coming on the program. Hope that hand heals up so you can get out there and play some more golf.
2: Yes, sir. It's my pleasure. Thanks, Jim.
1: All right, Justin. Appreciate you, dude. Congrats. Not only is he my favorite fighter, and I'm not just like sucking up to him because, I mean, the guy, he's my favorite fighter. He's an amazing gladiator. But it's been said, and it's true, he's your favorite fighter's favorite fighter. That's how much, like, reverence there is for Justin Gaethje. And what he did, he was an enormous underdog coming into that fight. And Ilya Topuria was arguably the best fighter in the world coming into that fight. A much younger fighter, an extremely gifted fighter, and Justin Gaethje just did what he does. He did what he always does. He put on a war, and he won the war. Now, I thought he sounded great. All right, if you want to talk about that, go ahead. Other things I want to get to. The Mets, they're not great. In fact, they're horrible. And now they fired their manager. You know why? To quote Chris Carter, you got to have a fall guy.
3: In case y'all not going to decide to do the right thing, if y'all got a crew, you got to have a fall guy in the crew. If you're going to have a crew, make sure you know who's going to be the fall guy.
1: Great take.
3: Okay.
1: Can you imagine?
3: I know you, none of y'all you, gonna
1: you,
3: never man. Drink.
1: You want to ride with me? You want to roll with me? You want to be a part of our crew? You're the fall guy. If anything ever happens to me, you take the fall. Who signs up for that?
3: If you're going to have a crew, make sure they understand. Can't nothing happen to you.
1: Yeah, I got that, Chris. Thanks. Thank you, Chris. I got that. Can you imagine signing up for that, man? How bad would your life be that would be a step up, that you want that job? Well, I'll take that bullet. I will go to jail for you. I will take the rap. Absolutely, you got it, dude. Sign me up. Maybe that's Hefty's problem. Hefty did not have a fall guy. Imagine that job. All right, so my thanks to Justin Gaethje. Still ahead, Dan Wojcicki. If you want to get up in here, remember, I'm walking it off today. I'm off for 2 weeks. I will be going Lake Life in northern Wisconsin. We can hit on last night's match. In Los Angeles, we can talk about the Mets. We could talk about Bryce Harper. We could talk Justin Gaethje. Phillip! I'm still working my way through this piece. I just can't even imagine these allegations. Well, Phillip and I do have one thing
4: in
1: common.
4: Let's keep it real.
1: Maybe not at the same time, but we did belong to the same club reading through this. One of the other clubs that he was asked to leave is the Madison Club. And I was a member at the Madison Club. What do you mean, Rome? You don't even play. Yeah, right, I know. You don't need to keep throwing that in my face. But back in the day when I used to buy real estate, they would have a lot of these properties that I would purchase back in the day at the worst possible time, by the way. I was not a very sound real estate investor. But I did so with restaurants. Anyway, I had a couple of lots at the Madison Club when they first opened it. So I was a member there. I don't think that he was at that time, but according to this piece, that was another club because of his activity. He was asked to leave. Madison Club is an extreme, well, as you might imagine, he's Phil Mickelson. It's an extraordinarily prestigious club. Plenty of pros and really wealthy people belong to that club. An incredible track. Beautiful track, Fazio track, if I'm not mistaken. But that's another one that he was asked to leave. Allegedly, reportedly, according to this piece. But this whole Pat Perez thing and Hefty and Perez's wife. I mean, some of the most degenerate, disgusting behavior. He and Pat knew each other since they were kids.
4: That is a disgusting act by Randy Moss.
1: No, that wasn't. At that time, what Randy Moss did was not a disgusting act. What Hefty did, according to this piece, was an absolutely disgusting, unforgivable act. And if that's what's been reported, because that's what came disgusting. Out, it makes you wonder how many other absolutely reprehensible, disgusting acts that we don't know about. You know, as the piece points out, it's kind of like he and the cat were rivals on the course. This dude's chasing the cat in other ways off the course now, and we're only now finding out. But then again, as I've always said, people who knew what this guy was about.
5: Happens to us all.
1: How many of these stories are coming out now? This guy, people have been covering for this dude forever.
5: I got away from my Buddhism.
1: All right, when we come back, anything you want to hit, this included, 1-800-636-8686, or just take it to the chat. 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
6: U.S. men's national team has wrapped up group play. Up next, the round of 32 on Wednesday. How far can they go? 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
17: Colleague of mine went to a meeting of the primetime seniors the other week. There are programs like this all over the country for people in their 60s, 70s, 80s, and beyond to stay active. It's not just something to keep older folks busy. It helps to keep their bodies in shape and their brains sharp. Showing up with a good attitude is a must, and research shows that having the right mindset actually does lead to better physical aging. So if you need some suggestions to boost your positivity, experts we talked to recommended focusing on goals, which can boost your confidence. Practice gratitude, they said. One of the seniors my colleague met told her that just waking up in the morning is, quote, better than the alternative. That's true. Focus on the things you can control. Diet and exercise. And very importantly, surround yourself with positive people, because that can be contagious. I'm Dr. Sanjay Gupta, helping you live a better life.

0: the Undisputed Champ, Justin Gaethje. Dan Wojcicki's coming up. I'm working on something else, too, that I might add. And now we're number three. I don't want to give it up. Bell B with the Super Chat. Cheers to a great week on YouTube. Don't lose your iPhone or your iPad in Wisco, pimp. Happy vacay. Go Canada. Couple of thoughts. Lost the iPad in Mexico, and by lost, I mean some a-hole stole it. So I'm not going to bring that. Not losing the iPhone. You want to know something wild? So Janet's telling me last night, she's already there, and she keeps texting me, I got a crazy story. And that leads me to believe that it's not going to be as crazy as she keeps telling me, but it's going to be good. So Janet goes out to dinner to celebrate Woody's birthday. Woody and Molly and Janet. I'm not sure who else was there. And they're in this restaurant. They're in this bar. And they're just sitting at the bar. And there's a number of other couples there, about their age, a little bit older. And somehow, I don't know. I don't know how it came up. I wasn't there. Janet's not in the habit of dropping the family name. I don't know how it came up. And then all of a sudden, these people are like, Jim Rome? Like it was a thing. But apparently it was a thing. And there are all these people that are from Milwaukee and from Green Bay, and they're going crazy. And one of the guys knows everything. Every story, everything. I only bring this up because Bella just said, do not lose your phone or your iPad. And this guy is like chapter and verse in telling Janet stories that I've told on the air that she hasn't even heard. Now, of course, she knows the story about the phone, but he couldn't wait to bring that up. Hey, remember when you guys first came here and he dropped his phone in the lake? Let's not forget that that phone was not an ordinary iPhone. That's back when I was still in my custom phone stage. That was a phone, a painted blue wooden iPhone that I bought overseas that cost, like, if you think these phones normally are a joke how expensive they are, you can't even imagine what the custom overseas European wooden iPhone that's custom painting costs. I dropped that bitch in the water. You bet your ass. I went in head first looking for that thing. I was on my knees reaching around the muck and the seaweed looking for that phone. And I pulled it out. I'm like, oh my God, I found it. The water's not clear. You can't see anything. I literally was on my knees scrounging for that phone. And I found it. And like a moron, of course, I turned it on. And it worked. And I'm like, oh my gosh, this is a miracle. It's the phone works. You don't even want to know what that phone cost. I'm embarrassed. I would rather tell you what the car cost that guy at the geisha house blew that fart up in on me when I was one of the owners of that restaurant. I would rather say the cost of that car than the cost of that phone. The cost of the phone was way more offensive than the cost of that car, that exotic rig. So I turn on the phone. I'm like, hallelujah, it works. Of course it doesn't work. It's in the water. The second I turned it on, it popped on, and all of a sudden, it short circuits. I do everything in my power to salvage that phone. I had that phone in rice. I had that phone. The second I got back to California trying to get it fixed, never worked ever again. Anyway, that guy knew that story. He knew every story. Every story. And they all knew every story. And even the wives. And these are, frankly, I don't want to give ages because ages will get you run. But I'm guessing they're a few years older than me. And even the wives were down. The wives knew the show. And they wanted a picture with Jano, like Jano was some celebrity. But that's what she ran into. She goes, it was like out of a TV show. She goes, they were so nice. Can you name drop them? Can you name check them? Can you talk about them? That's what, whenever Janet meets somebody who is pro jungle and says nice things about us, and they knew everything about the kids, they knew everything about the family. Immediately, Janet will hit me with, can you mention them on the show? Can you mention their names? Here are their names. And I'm looking at this text, and there's all their names. I'm like, Jano, I can't do that. I can't mention their names. But anyway, really nice. I hope I see you, folks, because Janet loved meeting you. Bodie is in. Justin G is my favorite MMA fighter. No fear in that dude. None. Scott McCrate, 551, on the
1: What's
0: chat. Great interview. Thanks for bringing the highlight on my favorite fighter, bar none, War Gaethje, forever. Oh, Vic and NoCal, I knew he'd have a very educated MMA take. Quote, if Gaethje wants to drag me out to deep waters, I'm good. That's where I live. Signed, B. Dele. Still, Vic? Vic, you know you won the smack-off, right? You can never win a smack-off running Bison Dele smack.
2: The smack-off.
0: Hey, Vic, one more thing. Chat's new. That take is old. Really old. If you're going to come to a new platform, wouldn't you come with new smack? Keep it fresh. This guy, really quickly, Sodak Augie. 2 weeks on vacation in northern Wisconsin. I'd easily put on 15 pounds of beer and cheese curds. Dang, Jim, make sure you get your steps in every day. Bro, don't even get me started. I was having a good week. I was cutting weight like an MMA fighter for this trip. And then I came off the wagon one day. I had one of the worst nights ever. And I gave back almost all the work I had done in the 2 weeks prior. Last night, 2 hour ride on the Peloton. Like, I'm going for like a crazy weight cut before I get on that plane. It won't matter. All right, when we come back, Dan Wojcicki scheduled to join us. We'll talk some Lakers. Also, I'm chasing something in the third hour. It's not confirmed yet. But if I'm adding something on the fly, it must be good. I don't want to say what it is. I've got a really funny crack to add to it that I'm not going to add because I don't want to jinx it. Anyway, I'm chasing. Just know that. I'm chasing. Stay tuned.
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0: While the world watches the stars hit the FIFA World Cup, Hyundai has its eyes on the next generation of talent. 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It's already here. 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

0: Ellie here is getting the sleeve she's always dreamed of. 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
1: Welcome back. I'm Jim Rome. All right, coming up next hour, sometime next hour, I'm not exactly sure what time, might be in the final segment. I think we are going to have a conversation with Alan Shipnook, who dropped that bombshell column today on Phil Mickelson. So that should be next hour. Right now, we are joined by another good friend of the program, a Lakers beat writer for The Athletic. He previously covered the Lakers and was the national NBA writer for the Los Angeles Times. He also covered the Clippers for the Orange County Register. It is Dan Wojcicki. Dan, my brother. Always great to have you on. Dan, how you doing?
2: Jim, I'm great. I'm sitting outside the Lakers practice facility right now waiting for their first-round draft pick, Cameron Carr, to get introduced. And happy to talk to you. I want to explain where I am. This is not my typical home office.
1: You never owe me any explanation, bro. I'll take you wherever you are. So good to have you here. Looking good, sounding good. All right, so although free agency does not officially begin, Dan, until next week, the Lakers agreed to that four-year deal, max deal with Austin Reeves. While they clearly wanted to keep him, what was their motivation in getting this deal done as quickly as they did?
2: I think the motivation was that he would have gone somewhere else, Jim. A story I've told, you know, to some people around the league over the last day or so, or 2 days or so, talking about this Reeves deal. When I was a kid, I would buy baseball cards and I would go and look up how much they were worth. I'd tell my mom, hey, this, you know, Danny Tarnable rookie card is worth $250. And my mom would say, oh, cool. You have someone willing to give you $2.50 for it? Yeah. I'd say no. And she would say, it's not worth $2.50, Dan. Austin Reeves was worth the max deal because he was going to get it somewhere else. Detroit Pistons were very aggressive. The word around the league was that they were going to move things around to make him a priority. The Brooklyn Nets, were going to be very aggressive on Austin Reeves. He had a market at that number. The Lakers had to meet it or else he would have been playing for a different team. Simple as that.
1: Simple as that is right. Like, my story is not as good as your story, but I've always said that, you know, for all those people who say that's not a max player, he is. If somebody's willing to pay him the money and the check doesn't bounce, then he is a max player. Now, let me ask you this. He's always said, I want to be a Laker for life. Yep. But was there a moment in recent days where he thought that he may have played his last game for LA?
2: 100%. You know, it's been reported since, so I don't feel like I'm sharing too much now. I mean, the first offer for the Lakers from the Lakers was low. It was about $150 million. Over 5 years. That was not where they landed. That's about $30 million a year. That's less than Jordan Poole makes, right? And I think the Reeves camp and Austin were expecting obviously much more. They knew what his market was going to be. You know, the Lakers figured it out. They fixed it. But I think, you know, when you start low like that, the chances of getting someone to take a quote unquote hometown discount probably go out the window, right? So, they got to the number they needed to get to because the most important thing, Jim, was that Austin Reeves is on the Lakers next year, that they don't lose him for nothing. Even if you don't like the player, you have to keep him. Like, you just can't lose top tier assets that way. You know, this is a guy who's 22-5-5. You just can't let that walk out the door for zero. So I think, you know, yes, he wanted to be a Laker. He wanted to be in Los Angeles. And that, and I mean, that showed up in the way that, you know, one, you know, he took a shorter term deal. He did have a 5-year offer on the table. He didn't take it. You know, I think two, you know, he didn't let the fact that the negotiations got ugly early on, like, turn him off from the fact, like he told me, you know, we spoke, I want to say, I think it was 2 days ago about this. You know, he told me that, you know, every morning he would wake up and be like, hopefully today's the day we can get this done. I want to get this done. I want to stay. I want to get this done. And, you know, there were days where it looked like it wasn't going to get done. And then the speed in which it moved from being bad to being, you know, what he wanted was really, really fast. And I think that's why, I mean, people have seen the picture, I'm sure, online of him, like, kind of sprawled out on a golf course in Arkansas. That was after he found out that the Lakers had gotten to the number he needed them to get to. You know, and they had to make a good decision, and, you know, he's going to be on the Lakers.
1: Dan Wojcicki joining us. Two takeaways from that. Number one, your point's so well taken. They had to, no matter how you feel about the player, no matter how you feel, like, number one, you're not paying him, but they had to sign this guy. They had to, because, to your point, you do not let an asset like that walk out and get nothing in return. And then also, tell me about this. How important is it? And did they have to? Because Luka wanted him. Luka wants to run with him. Mm-hmm. What Luka think matters a hell of a lot. Did that factor in?
2: Yeah, I mean, I think Luka did make it known to the Lakers that he wanted to play with Austin Reeves. We reported this that, I mean, to the extent that Luka had said to them at one point, like, if we're going to talk to the Bucks about Giannis, I want to, you know, let's not include Austin in those trade talks. I think though, you know, but Luka doesn't at this point have to go to the Lakers and say, give me this player, give me that player, give me this player. I think the Lakers know what Luka Doncic wants. And basically he wants versions of the teams, right? And the teams he had success with in Dallas had players like Austin Reeves. Now, Kyrie Irving, Jalen Brunson, obviously, you know, these are NBA champions, different tier, but like at different times in their careers, right? We're talking about like, you know, there's always a secondary playmaker next to Luka Doncic on the best possible teams. And I think, you know, they had to have that in house. I didn't. One piece of the puzzle was in the building. Now they need a rim running center. They need the shooters and the athleticism on the wing, you know, to fill in kind of like the other parts of the puzzle. But I think if you want to look at what Luka Doncic wants, look at what he left in Dallas. That was the team that was built for him. That was the team he wanted to play for. Reminder, he did not request a trade to the Lakers. You know, that was something Dallas decided to do. And I think, you know, yeah, Reeves is a part of that puzzle.
1: Dan Wojcicki joining us. Dan, to that point, like he wants what he had there or something similar to what he had there. And one of the things he had there was some really quality bigs. I'm looking at that roster right now. I don't know that DeAndre Ayton would fit that category. So what do you think they do for a big? Where do they look for a big?
2: Yeah, I think the Ayton thing is interesting, Jim, because like for the money last year, DeAndre Ayton did his job,
1: yeah,
2: right? Like he was available. They don't beat Houston without him. He outplayed Alper and Şengün in multiple games in that series, which, you know, I think at the start of the season, if you were to tell the Lakers, hey, DeAndre Ayton is going to be there for you in the playoffs when you need him, and he's going to help you win when you don't have Luka and you don't have Austin Reeves and you're shorthanded, the Lakers would have signed up for it. I just think that like he's not like a quote unquote Luka center, right? Like in the way that like the types of guys that they want. Luka's superpowers are that if you have a player who can protect the rim and can catch lobs, Luka can unlock like crazy levels in you. Like you're talking about, you know, the bigs he had in Dallas. You know, like these are guys that are like, they're not bad players. Like I was going to say, I say this respectfully, but then, you know, when you say something's respectfully, you know, something disrespectful is about to follow
1: it. You know, you know, I know that.
2: Yeah. Respectfully, Jim. I mean, we're talking about Derek Lively and Daniel Gafford.
1: Yeah.
2: Right. We're talking about Dwight Powell. We're not talking about, you know, prime Joel Embiid. We're not talking about, you know, all NBA level DeAndre
1: but
2: Jordan as like a
1: he
2: running
1: made him
2: jump
1: feel
2: center
1: like that. Right. Like maybe not that's all what,
2: that's
1: NBA,
2: the point.
1: But he did.
2: That's the point. Yeah. That's the point, right? So finding a center, I

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2: They spend, but in the meantime, it doesn't. I just think the LeBron thing, Jim, is like more like, you know, how does he, like the Lakers have all these wants and needs. They have promised Luka Doncic like a Luka roster. And how does LeBron fit into that? I think he fits. I think he fits on any roster, but I think he fits. The question is, can you add the athleticism and shooting you want? Can you add the bigs that you want? Can you get younger in the ways that you want to get younger? All while still paying somebody, you know, who's going to turn 42 next year. And quite frankly, deserves a good salary. Like, he's playing to a good salary. Like, say what you will about LeBron James. Like, this isn't a mid-level player, right? Like, he's not. He's certainly not a minimum player. You know, this is like, if you close your eyes and you just, someone read you the stat line, this is a player who's probably worth in the mid-30s. You know, maybe more than that in free agency. But, you know, that's not who he is. He's LeBron James. And it's really hard in a lot of ways to like move forwards in a Luka direction if you have, you know, someone as important as LeBron James. That's not to say the Lakers don't want to thread this needle. I just think that it's a tighter fit than maybe people realize. I still bet on, I think, them figuring it out, but it's not easy for the Lakers to do all the things they want to do moving forwards and still like offer LeBron a number that's, you know, that measures up to his production. Like, he's going to, it just all points to him taking a real pay cut, is my point, Jim.
3: And which he's never done. He's never taken any pay cut. And they're going to ask him to take a real pay cut. So it should be really interesting. Meantime, they do nail their first priority of the offseason. They sign or at least get a commitment from Austin Reeves. He is a Laker beat writer for The Athletic. Good friend of the program. Longtime friend of the program. He is Dan Wojcicki. Dan, appreciate you making time. I know it's a busy work day. Thanks for doing that, Dan. Good to see you.
2: Thanks, Jim. Good seeing you too, buddy.
3: You're the best. Dan Wojcicki. When I say you're the best, it's not throwaway. Like, he's the best. Great, great job. All right, when we come back, third hour. So what we're going to do in the third hour, we have a commitment from Alan Shipnook, but we're kind of moving him around. Like, whatever works for him, we're going to try and get in. So I think that is going to happen. Maybe in the last segment, I'm not exactly sure. Also, next hour, Alvy will have his week that was. ATPs, I believe, on a Friday. We may do that. Little chat. If you want to hit me up on the phones, go ahead and do it. 1-800-636-8686. Another breaking story from today that we did not get to yet. The CFL will not have Brendan Sorsby. The CFL thinks you're too toxic. The CFL is worried about the integrity of the game. The Mets fired their manager. We talked about the USMNT. Hey, one more thing about Mauricio. There has been an attempt to get him to commit beyond this World Cup stage class year. Stay tuned.
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0: worked out well for them. 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

0: start our third and final hour. Once again, I'm walking it off after this hour, so I'm going to take 2 weeks off. So now would be a great time to get through. And you know all the ways to get through. 1-800-636-8686. Or if you want to hit me on the X, do that. Or if you want to hit me up on email, do that. Or if you want to get to the chat, and a lot of you are doing that, go ahead and do so. Alan Shipnook is going to join us. He dropped a bombshell column on Phil Mickelson. And some of the allegations and anecdotes in this are pretty reprehensible. Some of these things we know already, and they're reset, and some of these things we did not know. And I'll have that a little bit later on. Alvy's going to have his week that was a little bit earlier. I think as a result, you can get your ATPs in here. And, you know, one of the great things about the chat is it's introducing me to a lot of people that I haven't seen in a while or have never seen. But this is not on the chat. This guy, I'm not sure who this guy is, but he's on one. Jared in Apopka. Let me give you a little sampling of Jared. Jared's first. First of many, by the way. Quote, Jim, what kind of a disgusting human being would send an unsolicited D-pic? Probably shouldn't put that up there. Well, too late, it's up there. The nerve. Sincerely, the gunslinger Brett Favre. Wore BB Smalls, being the rally cat for the San Francisco Giants. Jared in Apopka. Woo! Dear Jim, doesn't Lefty know thou shall not covet thy neighbor's wife? Sincerely, Joe Horn. Signed, Jared in Apopka. We're Chris Matthews. I couldn't control my horny level. Wrong Chris. You mean Chris Hansen.
1: I can't control my horny level.
0: That's not Chris Matthews.
2: Did you bring condoms with you?
0: Nor is that.
2: I am Chris Hansen with Dateline NBC. There.
0: Dear Jim, if I was Pat Perez, I would have handled Phil Mickelson much differently for exposing himself to my wife. Yours in solidarity, OJ. Signed, Jared in Apopka. Hey, Jared, that's three for you. Wore this getting me on the watch list for the juice off. Jared, there is no juice off. Not for you or anybody else. You already missed the non-existent juice off. Hey, Jim. Maybe Hefty was trying to have sex with other players' wives, but at least I was successful while bumping lines too. Signed, Dustin Johnson. Here they come. I haven't even mentioned any part of the column, but apparently y'all found it. Mike in Temecula, War Lake Life. Snagger, with two G's. Hefty is not my type. He is an idiot. I never want to see him again. No second date. Yours, Ashley Perez.
3: Jason is not my type. He's an idiot, and I don't ever want to see him again. No second date.
0: I don't think they ever had a tough first enough. Date. That's from Jay in the STL. War moles in one. Moles in one.
4: Get it right.
0: Hey, Jim. Happy for your YouTube launch, but it looks like you're only reading YouTube chats. And no offense, but I'm not paying you money to have something read because I'm not a loser. So is there no point in sending emails about sports? Seems like you only read super chats about clones talking about their lame personal clone history. Signed, Lorenzo from Yonkers. War Soresby, unwar Otani. Lorenzo, bro, you know, you're walking into this buzzsaw. You know why I'm not reading your stuff, Lorenzo? Not because you're not paying me, but because your stuff is not good. It doesn't make it better. For the 100th time, Lorenzo, and for everybody like you, Lorenzo, that are getting butthurt that you think that I'm ignoring all your stuff. Never mind that for years I've read things off of X. For years, I've read things off of email. For years, I've taken telephone calls. And wait for it, for freaking days.
5: They've been doing this for years.
0: I've read things off the chat.
5: Years.
0: I said it when we started.
5: Years.
0: When we started. I said, we are now streaming live on YouTube. There is a new component that we have never used before. Chat, live chat. I'm going to read from it, but all the same forms of engagement still remain. I will still use them, including X. How many of you people on X, if you don't want to go to the chat, don't go to the chat.
6: Yeah, but you won't read it.
0: Yes, I will. My biggest following is on X. I'm not abandoning X. I have over 1 million followers on X. I'd be an idiot not to feed that. Of course I'm going to do that. And I'm going to take your telephone calls. And I'm going to read your emails. However, I leaned into the new thing this week. And you know why? It was bleeping awesome. It was off the hook. People who were in it were old school clones saying, Rome, this is incredible. We're loving it. Sorry, Lorenzo. Sorry that I went over there because they were having so much fun with it. And no, I didn't read only people who paid me. Lorenzo, again, I can't be bought. $5 is not going to stop me in my tracks, Lorenzo. I'm not going to stop the show for a $2 super chat, believe it or not. Come on, man. You want your stuff read. You want your stuff read. You want your content on the air. Make it better. Make me need it. Make me want it. Make it so it makes the show better. But don't bail out and cry to me about you're only doing it because they're paying you off. Dude, I find that offensive. I really do. That pisses me off. Hey, Rome, you're not reading my awesome stuff because they're kissing your ass over there for $2 and telling you they're an old school clone. Come on, man. That actually does aggravate me. I'm not reading their stuff because they paid me a dollar. Oh, dude, you're not stepping off that curb unless there's a dollar. Come on, Loeb, be better. Do better. Hey, Lorenzo, if your stuff was kick-ass, I'd read it every single day for free. I'll give you an example. You know who hasn't super chatted me yet? You know who hasn't given me a nickel? Jamie in Green Bay. I read his stuff every day. You know why? It's good. Man, you clones, I tolerate a lot from you. I really do. But not when you're butthurt when you don't get your stuff read. If you want your content on the air, improve it. I guarantee we'll find it. Why? It's less work for me, and I find a way to engage with you. He's not the first one. V and the Fee, I'm with Coach Mauricio on this one. I can't wait for the knockout stage either. Cheers, Bill Cosby. War Rome being USMNT's correspondent. Hey, there's one, Low. He didn't pay for that. I read it. D. Wilcox, 463999. Also, not on Super Chat. Not on chat at all. He didn't buy this. I really need to get out more. When did Turkey add the yay? I have been confused for the last 24 hours about that. Go USA. Have a great vacation, Jim. Grab a pasty for me. War gaining 20 pounds the next 2 weeks. War that not happening, and I don't know when they became a yay. I don't know when Turkey became a yay. Ken an essay. Also, didn't buy this. Hey, Rome, I showed Pat Perez's wife my distinguished member. Signed, Phil Mickelson. I wouldn't have read that if he did pay for it. Hey, so are we clear on this? Are we clear on this whole YouTube thing? It's new. It's new, and for us on this show, the technology is new. We've never had live chat. Lorenzo and people like Lorenzo, that's why I keep reading it. People love it.
6: Love.
0: There's new energy. And yes, I'm going to acknowledge people, not who pay me, but who lost track of the show, who found their way back to the show and are excited and are ecstatic. And I want to shout them out and say, I see you. I see you. I appreciate you. Welcome home. Welcome home. Uh-oh. Chat alert. This is on the chat, but it's free. Adrian the Moon, Rome, thanks for the awesome content. It's been an awesome week on YouTube. Enjoy the 2 weeks off of the fam. Have an awesome 4th of July. Adrian, thank you, dude. Appreciate you. All right, so the Mets fired their manager. The CFL will not take Brendan Sorsby. That's something. Hey, really quickly, XCR. Shout out to XCR. Shout out to the XCR. Looking at you down the hall. Looking at you, Lauren. Looking at you, Nick. Can we do Bryce Harper? Can you get that ready? So anyway, let me just talk about this for a minute, whether or not it is ready. Uh-oh. Aaron in the 206 sent 20 Jim Rome gift memberships. Bro, send Lorenzo one. Send Lorenzo one. Maybe that'll make him feel better. All right, so Bryce Harper. Incredible moment last night. Bryce Harper of the Phillies, formerly of the Nats, comes up in the ninth inning. Good job, XCR. Against his former team. The game is tied in the ninth inning, and Harper does this.
7: Out to left and hit well. Dale and Lyle back, and the Phillies have done it again.
0: All right, so they did it again, but what he didn't acknowledge was prior to that, the Nats fans had been F-bombing Bryce Harper. F-bombing Bryce Harper, chanting, F Bryce Harper. Harper comes up in the ninth, runner on, tie game, rounding first base, lobs a bird at those same F-bombing fans. There it is. He's flipping off the fans, going around first base. Then he rounds all the bags, touches them all, hits home plate, and then flips them off again. Twice. Have some. Normally I would say, man, you can't do that. You cannot react like that. You have to keep that bird in its holster. Normally I would say that, but I'm not now. I'm actually here for that. That was actually incredible to me. The fans, his former fans, F-bombing a guy that balled out for them for years. And then this dude right on cue goes oppo in the ninth in their house to win it, and he F-bombs them right back. I loved it. If that's wrong, I don't want to be right. I'm here for it. Except when it was over and he was asked about it, he acted like it never even happened.
8: You gestured out to right field when you're running the bases. Did you hear them chanting?
9: Why yeah, I mean, obviously. Yeah. Ring finger, though. So make sure that's out there. But yeah, I mean, obviously, everybody heard it. We heard it the other night. I mean, they were doing the same thing to Trey. And, which is crazy because they should probably know their history a little bit with them winning a World Series here. And it's weird coming from a fan base, obviously, that I, you know, sweated for 7 years.
0: Dude, come on, man. Obviously, ring finger. Let's make sure that's out there. Make sure what's out there. And then he goes on to talk about how it is pretty weird that I was here for 7 years and I sweated and I bled for that fan base, but just ring finger. Okay, so what does that even mean? What was the point of the ring finger? Are you saying that, yeah, I said it, but I'm not admitting that I said it? Or am I going to do a deeper dive and say, ring finger? You mean the ring that you won? Are you showing them the ring that you won? Because you've never won a ring. Are you showing them an empty ring finger? Are you showing them the finger where a ring would go if you ever won one? Because you're not showing them something they don't have because they won one right when you left. Anyway, Bryce, like, none of this makes sense. Just own it, dude. Stand on it. Stand on that business. Own what you did. It was awesome. They're totally disrespecting you. They're F-bombing you. And right when you hear that, you jump ship and you go oppo and you win the game and you do it in their house to their face and you F-bomb them? Dude, why are you pretending like that didn't happen when it was awesome? You did it. They deserved it. I have your back for doing that. But I'm not going to have your back for acting like it didn't happen and saying like, oh yeah, no, I was just pointing my ring finger. You just don't want to admit it? How can you not admit it? It's on video. We saw it. Just stand on that, my dude. Stand on that. It was awesome. It was an awesome baseball moment. Well, I just want to put that out there. Let's make sure that's out there. It was my ring finger. What, you want them to know you're married? You want them to know this is where you'd put a ring? You want them to know you have a ring finger? Yeah, I don't want your JP chats or your emails, your texts, or anybody else missing digits. I don't know. I thought that had the potential for such an awesome moment. And it was awesome until it wasn't. Come on, man, just say it. Yeah, I did it. Yeah, I did it. They deserved it. Why are they F-bombing me? I gave them everything I had for 7 years. Have some. All right, when we come back, we have an ATP segment. Alvy's week that was. And hopefully Alan Shipnook, before the end of the hour, dropped a bombshell column. Bombshell. Like, we knew that Hefty was a scumbag, but Hefty, even to this extent, we didn't know. Those who knew, knew.
6: You know,
0: and now
6: enough.
0: We all know. Alan Shipnook, noted golf journal, wrote it and mentioned that he put as much time into that piece as almost anything he's ever done. So hopefully we can turn that around before the end of the hour. Don't go anywhere.
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11: A shocking NBA trade sends LaMelo Ball to the Timberwolves for Naz Reid and a heap of draft picks. Ball joins Anthony Edwards in Minnesota to form one of the most exciting 1-2 punches in the league. Will it be enough to get past the Spurs and Thunder? Westwood One Sports.
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0: 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Kopski 6531. Jim, how is Jake's latest doc on the softball guy? And has he let you in on the next Emmy Award winning Jake Rome doc? All right, so I've seen the doc. Really proud of Jake. It's not softball guy. It's baseball. It's adult league baseball. Jake joined an adult baseball league team or adult league baseball team in Wisconsin. Jake's 24 now. And he hadn't played baseball since his senior year of high school when he quit. And he found this team and he just started to play and he loved it. And he got every walks of life, right? On this team. And then all of a sudden, one of the guys on the team and him, because Jake's in production, he's a producer. There it is. Good job, guys. Thank you very much. 15 months later, clocking in at 98 minutes long, men's league. We thank you for your patience. We promise it doesn't suck. So now he's going to do what he does with it and try to put it in festivals and things like that. The other news about Jake Rome is moving from Wisconsin to Brooklyn. He wants to chase the dream in New York. So couldn't be more proud of him of that. I'm going to see him in Logs this weekend in Wisconsin. Romy, what are you looking forward to most during your vacation to the Northwoods? KJ in Pasadena. Not surprisingly, sitting on that dock. That's my favorite thing to do. I just sit on the dock. I sit on the dock in the morning and have a cup of coffee. And then I sit on the dock in the afternoon and have a beer. And then I sit in the dock in the middle of the day and have water. I just love sitting on the dock. I mean, I'll get on the water, but I love sitting on the dock. Romy, what is the more or less on LBs that you gain in the next 2 weeks? War Rome trading in his Peloton for our Dairy Queen, cheddar brats, and pork chops. Mike in SE Wisco. Bro, the thing is, I have a Peloton there. I ride it there every day. There's no way to keep up with the damage that I'm doing once I get off it. You know how it is. You just do the math. How many calories are you taking in and how many are you burning? And that lets you know where you are. The other problem I have is I can't get a good sweat. I don't want to get too much information in here. But again, I can't get a good sweat because freaking Logan keeps the bottom floor at 60 degrees. So I ride in 60 degrees. In Cali, I actually turn the heat on before I ride. I love it. I love it in the summertime. That's my favorite time because I can sweat off more weight. Not with Logan and the meat locker down there. Yo, Tan Man, when you make the move to North Woods, is there going to be a late night Dairy Queen run after you hit up the sandbar during the day? San Francisco Mario, war BB Smalls and SF and war late night Jack in the Box runs when you're blasted. Almost assuredly, it's the best Dairy Queen in the world. It just hits differently there. Of course, it's Wisconsin. Why would a Wisconsin Dairy Queen taste like a Dairy Queen in Cali? It just doesn't. I don't know if it's because we're blasted, but I just think that it's the Dairyland. It's the Dairyland. It hits differently. Believe me, I've had pops late at night, both in Cali and in Wisconsin, and hit up Dairy Queen. It hits differently there. It's just better. Albie, can we do what you do? The week that was. Bye, Albie. What's cracking? Hope your week is off to a great start. Mine is enormous day in the jungle. Wyndham Clark battling himself. Blockbuster trade in the NHL. Breaking major news this morning. Dusty May. And will Giannis be traded? And where to? Where do I start with all of that? With none of that. The entire daily show is going to air every day live on our YouTube channel. Live chat. We haven't had that before. So many new handles. So many new people interacting. Love it.
1: Yeah.
0: Pat Kelsey.
2: Hey, Romy. It's an honor to be in the jungle. Congrats on being live on the YouTube channel. I know the colognes are going crazy in the chat.
0: Oh, look who showed up. V in the feed. I can't find you anywhere on RedTube. War Rome for having more streams than R. Kelly.
3: And I'm on the highway, and I ain't never alone. I'm
1: right with my friend. His name is Jiro.
0: Let me remind you noobs about the reality of the World Cup. This soccer game is hard, dog.
3: This soccer game is hard, dog.
0: Winning the World Cup is hard. Really bleeping hard. I'm talking about Ryan McDonough.
4: Big fan of yours for a long time, and it's great to be with you on the show. You know, given the position they were in, I thought Milwaukee did a nice job, but I think the time to make this deal, Jim, was a year ago.
0: I don't know that my son Logan even knows what I do for a living. He certainly never has reacted to anything that I've ever done or posted. He's watching, and then he writes, "See you working on YouTube." Boomer turns hip. YouTube chat pretty lit.
5: It's lit!
0: That right there is the move! Look at Silk! Look how young Silk is! This is the guy that you're cracking on every day for having a supple rack.
3: Rack him!
0: That's that guy. Can you give them a taste of Romageddon?
6: Thrill, Doug. I mean, he has the gums the size of...
7: No, I can't.
0: All right, fair enough.
7: There's licensed music under it.
8: NBA draft. The Philadelphia 70 selector.
0: Quick, sloppy Philadelphia 70 selector hat on that guy. Do some box breathing technique. Slow down. Get it right.
3: Get it right.
0: Get some vitamin D, for God's sake.
9: You know how it is, Jim. We're just breaking rocks, man. It is difficult work. I can't believe they make us do
0: right,
9: this.
0: Dude, we're pounding nails in a hot sun on a roof somewhere, aren't we? On top of all of that, doing both on camera, it's like the sanitation department just went full Scotty Farrell on her ass.
5: Loser.
0: Incredibly stupid.
5: You are despicable.
0: Fair.
5: You're a moron.
0: Fair.
5: You're an idiot.
0: Fair.
5: Fat ass.
0: Fair. But you're ready for the big show now.
10: Oh my God, I'm hosting The Jungle. Finally hit me. Like,
0: bro,
10: wait,
0: you have listened to it for 25 years.
10: What are we doing? Drops earlier than I had to start imitating.
5: Farrell of the bench.
0: It's Jeff Passan, the best of the best.
11: I'm not a cool guy. Sometimes you just have to fake it a little bit. And you know what? I can play these records, but it's a lot easier to just click. And I'm not one of those like sound fidelity guys.
12: Your pathway to pay LeBron the money is to trade Jared Allen for him. The Lakers would kill for Jared Allen. Kill.
0: Let's go, Wendy.
12: Kill.
0: Kill.
12: Kill.
0: Murder.
12: Kill.
0: Kill. Tim Brown joining us.
13: What I did off the field was all good, right? I wasn't out there molesting women and doing all that crazy stuff the boys were doing back in the 70s.
14: I had to head to the basement, suck on some battery acid, lick some wounds. Things did not go my way. But look what happened in the meantime, Romy. I go away for a week and I come back and you are the king of the YouTubers, man.
15: Fortnite in Portland tonight,
0: fart
15: dude.
0: Jokes, dude.
15: Air biscuits, rim sliding all night long. It is outside.
0: How can you not love minor league baseball where they celebrate Marion Barry and farts? What is your beef?
16: My beef is with people who take up two parking spots because they're so paranoid they're going to get boxed in.
0: Brian in Las Vegas. Great to have you. Brian, what's your beef? Go ahead, Brian. You're on the air. I have never gone to somebody and had them be asleep.
17: The Booker, how do you bring the Hall of Famer Boomer Esiason on and not invite his wingman, Tobias in Houston?
18: Who's our guy in Houston again?
0: Toby!
18: Toby in Houston! Tell Toby in Houston.
19: My beef is with Rank. You asked him for HB advice, and then he goes on a rant about Lake Elsinore. The 91 East, the 215, the 15.
20: For you not to say congratulations, that is a little bit sad.
0: The dude's like, where are my... Congratulations.
21: Congratulations.
22: I didn't think I was going to be the last for five rounds. I did not think I was going to have that much in me. But I forgot what you asked me.
0: You know what? It makes you feel better. I forgot what I asked you.
10: That dog dude is out of control.
0: Bro, stop.
8: The Philadelphia 70 selector.
0: I love when you super chat.
11: I make coffee nervous.
5: Raise hell.
0: Kill.
5: Damn it, dude. Take him in.
1: Tell him reverse. Trade.
8: Thanks, Jim. Good seeing you too, buddy.
0: Boomer turns hip.
5: Nutmegs.
0: Walking it off today.
5: 2 weeks.
0: 2 weeks of vacation.
1: Good night now.
0: Javi, great job, especially getting it done ahead of time because we had to move that up in order to accommodate Alan Shipnook, who I know is very busy today, so hopefully we can get him in. Again, he dropped a bombshell column on Hefty. It does not go well for Hefty at all. Some incredible reporting in this column. Alan Shipnook, hopefully, when we come back.
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24: 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Up next, the round of 32 on Wednesday. 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Let's find out. 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

0: Welcome back. Just on Family Thread right now. Man, they always react. I push buttons and the kids always react. Jake Rome. Jake Rome on the Family Thread, quote, "That's an insane text, man. You didn't have to do that." I wrote back, "Just pushing buttons, son." They bite every time, too. It's hilarious. Oh, no, it was inappropriate what I said. I would never say it on the show. I just said it in the Family Thread because I knew the kid would react, and he did.
1: Rogan Logan.
0: No, not Rogan. Jake. Logan hit me with something like, "That's just out of pocket, Pops." Jake will say, that's insane. You don't need to go there.
2: Rolling.
0: But I just did, though. All right, so I'm efforting Alan Shipnook. We are close to having that. Meantime, this is my last segment. We are set to go. He is an acclaimed golf writer. He's a best-selling author whose books include Live and Let Die, The Inside Story of the War Between the PGA Tour and Live Golf. He is a contributor to Scratch Golf or .golf website, which focuses on the intersection of golf and culture. Scratch is where this particular column dropped today. Alan Shipnook joins me. Alan, we never ever book the same hour, so I appreciate you making time. Thank you very much for joining us, dude. How you doing? How's your day going?
3: Good. It's been a little action-packed, I will say, but I always have time for you, Jim. You know that.
0: Dude, I appreciate you very much. I know that. And listen, action-packed. I mean, you've done a lot of unbelievable work over the years. This one is an absolute bombshell, a bombshell about Phil Mickelson. Let me start at the very top of the column, actually. Pat Perez, and Pat Perez is somebody I know that I haven't talked to in a number of years, but he would come on the program back in the day. How long has Phil known Pat Perez? And then what happened between the two of these guys?
3: Yeah, I mean, Phil's about 6 years older, but they've known each other since they were kids in San Diego playing junior golf. You know, Pat would play up a few age groups. And so they've been, you know, frenemies for 4 to 5 decades. They were never close, but there's a long history there and a mutual respect. And so, yeah, It's quite a tale. I mean, Pat married a woman named Ashley who, you know, Phil struck up a correspondence with. And as it's all laid out in the story, you know, he invited the Perez to come to join him at his villa at Liberty National Golf Club. This is, in 2015 during the Barclays tournament. And when Pat got up to use the restroom, you know, Phil pulled out his phone and allegedly showed Ashley a photo of himself naked with an erection, flexing a bicep. It's quite an image. And, you know, he says to Ashley, in her words, that, you know, "I'm going to leave my door open tonight in the villa. And when Pat falls asleep, come see me." And, Pat, you know, this is all while Pat's in the restroom. So this by itself would be a pretty stunning revelation because that of this long history. This is a fellow tour player's wife, but as laid out in the story, there's this pattern of behavior with Phil that this is just one piece of the puzzle. And there was some reporting, you know, a couple of weeks ago by Golf Digest about this incident at the Farms Golf Club in Rancho Santa Fe where Phil allegedly, you know, put his hands on an employee in a non-consensual way. He was asked to leave the grounds. He was no longer a member of the club. And as I lay out in my article on Scratch, you know, he's had these very hasty, messy departures from two other golf clubs, the Madison Club out in the desert and the Bridges in Rancho Santa Fe. A second woman who I was able to reach told me about an incident at dinner with Phil where he was sort of aggressively propositioning her and using incredibly vulgar language. Two other people who were at that dinner corroborated her account. And so what you're seeing is, there's just this long pattern of behavior with Phil going back over a decade. And I just felt as a kind of public service journalism, like this had to be known. Like this is now he's affecting a lot of people's lives. And there's this trail of damage behind Phil. And it's all laid out in the story.
0: We are joined right now by Alan Shipnook. It's on Scratch. It's in this column. It's an unbelievable read. So, Alan, for instance, you pose a question, and somebody close to Phil answers it. It's really interesting. Quote, what is the through line in his behavior? Because the behavior is reprehensible. How did the friend or the source that you found answer that?
3: Yeah, that Phil's just a dopamine addict, and everything in his life is about the dopamine rush. It was the way he played golf, you know, the high risk, high reward style that made him sort of a legend, and also set himself on fire plenty of times on the golf course. It's these financial shenanigans. He got involved in this insider trading case. Billy Walters, who was his friend and mentor, went to jail. Phil had to pay back over $1 million in ill-gotten gains, which is one of my favorite terms. Wasn't charged with wrongdoing, but, you know, Phil's, he's admitted he's a gambling addict. And so it's just this need for action. You know, the friend even went on further. That's why he went to live golf, was just because that's where the action was. That's where the juice was. I think that's a line from Heat. You know, the action is the juice. Remember that?
0: And yeah.
3: It's a constant pattern of behavior. And you could have empathy for Phil because, you know, addiction is a serious thing, and he has sought treatment. And there's part of me that wants to be empathetic. But when you're harming so many people along the way, allegedly, and you're destroying relationships, and there's just this messiness. At some point, it becomes an issue of personal responsibility that transcends the addiction. Like, get help, surround yourself with better people, and do better. And clearly, you know, Phil is still failing at that.
0: The problem is I have empathy for addicts, but it's like he's addicted to everything. Like, you tell this amazing story also in the column. Alan Shipnook is my guest. Why was Phil paying some kid at the golf course to drive around with his phone?
3: Right. So this was at the Bridges Golf Club in Rancho Santa Fe, and had multiple sources at the club, among members who played golf with Phil, who are close to Phil. These are not randos who just saw him in the locker room once. Like, these were close people to Phil, and they witnessed this behavior. And so, that he would pay this kid in the pro shop $500, and sometimes he would also do this with other members. He's put his phone in the cart, say, hey, I'll catch up with you on the back nine, and that would give him a couple hours where, if his wife was monitoring his location, it would be like, oh, he's on the second hole, he's on the third hole, he's on the fourth hole, and that would give time for Phil to sneak away and do whatever he might want to do unchaperoned. And you know, other members have said that there was this house on the golf course owned by a fellow member he was buddies with, and sometimes he would go there for rendezvous, and so this is all laid out in the story in great detail. And this is Phil's not a victim here. This is like a well thought out plan, and so it's telling. And the entire membership. No, that's not true. Many of the members at the Bridges were aware of this, and one of them called it an open secret. And so, again, it's this long-standing pattern that shows up in different places and different relationships with Phil and the people around him.
0: This column is on Scratch. Alan Shipnook is the author. You know, Alan, I, believe it or not, I used to be a member at Madison back in the day, not because I played, but because I had some real estate there way back in the day, and not anymore. But What happened there? Why is he no longer a member there? And what was his act like at Madison? Because I do know that club, and I do know some of the membership.
3: Yeah, and so I did a podcast with Phil back in 2017 at the Madison Club, and he had, there's five, they call them suites, you and I might call them condos, whatever. There's five domiciles in the clubhouse that the members can purchase, and Phil had one of them, and it definitely had bachelor pad vibes, you know, dark leather furniture. The walls were covered with photos from his career. There was golf stuff everywhere. And Phil would spend a lot of time at the Madison Club, especially in December and January, getting ready for the season, and especially in March, getting ready for Augusta National and the Masters. And he was always there, you know, without his wife. The people at the club said they almost never saw Amy at the club, except around the Coachella Festival when she would sometimes stay there and take the kids to hear music. But otherwise, it was always Phil by himself. And, of course, you know, I talked to members and I talked to employees at the club, you know, Phil started having an overnight guest in his condo, and I even know the breakfast order he would send up. He'd go out to play golf, and he would have a veggie omelet and an almond milk latte delivered to the door while he was out playing golf. And so eventually that came to a boil, and the club got a phone call from the Mickelson family's wealth management firm, and they said, sell the condo. Phil's no longer a member. And, you know, the people who are close to Phil there and who were my sources said, you know, obviously that something happened and he was forced to leave. And so, again, you have the bridges, you have the Madison Club, you have the farms. I've had other people reach out to me since this story was published and told about other golf clubs where maybe there's some issues with Phil no longer being a member. And so it's you're talking about an all-time legend, one of the dozen greatest golfers of all time. When you start being unwelcome at golf clubs, who usually love to have the pros hang out, I mean, they'll give you a free membership just so you'll come and grace them with your presence. When you start getting barred from these places, those are serious transgressions, and it just points to this larger problem.
0: Yeah, I

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2: After that, the wins dwindled, and you know, Amy had beaten breast cancer, but she was not traveling nearly as much because of the wear and tear and because she wanted to be, you know, home and take care of the three kids as they became teenagers and they were had these busy lives. And you know, according to multiple sources on the story, Phil started drinking a lot more on the road, and that's when his behavior started to change. And so he's in his mid to late 40s, he's getting restless, he's unfulfilled on the golf course. You know, we can sort of speculate about why things started to go off the rails. You know, that was also around the time where the Billy Walters stuff blew up. There was this case with the stockbroker who Phil transferred money to pay off a debt to this overseas concern. The stockbroker got busted and went to prison. Phil, no charges against Phil. There was just an increasing amount of messiness. You know, I wrote a biography of Phil Mickelson, and there's stuff in the book about, you know, these shady bookies he's dealing with, and they were ripping him off and not paying them the money that Phil was owed. Because what is Phil going to do? He can't cry to the feds about that. And so there was just a lot of mess around Phil. And it's incredible that he was able to keep it bottled up for so long. You know, the Billy Walters stuff leaked out. Billy wrote a book. You know, he's not disguised his hatred towards Phil, but in a lot of ways, you know, Phil has skated on so many things, and it's just like part of the reason to do this story is that the bill has come due, and there's an accountability here. And I've seen a few randos in the Twitter comments saying, you know, Phil's a private citizen, he can do whatever he wants. That's not really the social compact. You know, when you become a superstar athlete, that you take the fame, the money, the adulation, the glory. What you're giving up is a little bit of your privacy. Everybody knows that's the drill. And if you want to be a role model, if you want to sell yourself as a paragon of family values, when it's revealed that that's just not true and that's all a facade, then sports fans want to know that. And they feel like they have a right to
3: really
2: them.
3: Quickly, I'm so sorry, but I've got like 20 seconds. I want to make sure they know where to find it. Where do they find Scratch? Where do they find this column?
2: Yeah, scratch.golf is the website. I'm on my socials, of course, and it's kind of going around everywhere at this point. But yeah, I appreciate the plug. You know, I have shout out to Scratch. Like, this is a tough story. We had our own lawyer.
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7: Neither situation is guaranteed. 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

0: 601 Sports. I'm Pat Boyle. Brad Evans is on vacay for the next week plus. And so filling in tonight, we got the Glass Man, PJ Glasser, will be with me for all 5 hours tonight. 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You could call, you could text 310-840-4910. Well, PJ, it feels like it was about, I don't know, 2 months too late. I mean, at the most, or at being most gracious, about a month too late, but the Mets finally did it. I think they relieved Carlos Mendoza of his suffering. I mean, like, they did him a job. They did him a favor. The Mets finally fire Carlos Mendoza. They're 34 and 47. They're currently on a 6-game losing streak. They're only 2 games ahead of the Rockies for the worst record in the National League. And the Mets are just, they're just flat out a laughingstock. When you consider the record-setting $320+ million payroll for this team to be this bad, 26th in batting average, nearly dead last in OPS, 24th in runs, bottom half in pitching, one of the worst defenses in baseball. They just had a 6-hour game in the doubleheader on Wednesday night against the Cubs. This has been one of the biggest disgraces in baseball this century for how much money has been poured into this team, for how much talent is on this team. On paper, they are a joke. And PJ, I don't know how much Carlos Mendoza is to blame. As the manager, he's 70 and 92 over his last 162 games. I think the finger should be pointed squarely at the president, David Stearns. I don't know how much longer he's going to be able to keep his job, but Carlos Mendoza, there's a lot of people, oh, it's not his fault. Like, he didn't do anything wrong. Like, let's relax. I'm sure Carlos Mendoza is a nice guy, but they're a dog crap team. To be very nice here on the radio, they are a dog crap team. They have no fundamentals. Their pitching is terrible. Their hitting is terrible. Like, yes, he is to blame. He is to blame. And after a certain point, you've got to make a move. You've got to do something. But there are bigger problems than Carlos Mendoza for this Mets team. But PJ, your overall thoughts to the news today that I feel like we've been waiting for a long time.
1: Yeah, Pat, I'm with you, man. It definitely feels like this news has been a long time coming. It is interesting, the timing of it all at the end of June. This is when they decide to make the move. I agree with you, though. I think Stearns is the one who's most to blame. I think Mendoza's a pretty good manager. I wouldn't be shocked if he gets another job when the cycle rolls around in the offseason and in the winter meetings. But for his 3 years that he was in Queens, this Mets team, Pat, quite frankly, has not been very good. If it wasn't for that stretch where they got hot after they started, whatever it was, 19 and 34, and then got on a roll, went to the playoffs, had that great win in the wild card series against the Brewers, beat the Phillies before losing to the Dodgers. Then they got off to a good start last year before they just had an absolutely brutal collapse, and that's kind of carried into this season. For a majority of Mendoza's tenure, the Mets have not been a very good team, and I think the reason for that is the roster that has been constructed. It feels like for most of the guys on their payroll, Pat, even though that they're talented, even though that they've acquired future Hall of Famers and all-star caliber players, they're overpaying a bunch of these guys, and they're just getting stars just to get stars. You know, there's a reason why the Dodgers are successful, and it's not that they spend money, but they also develop. They also bring up guys in their system, and they're smart about how they use their money. They don't spend just to spend, it feels like the Mets do. And it's definitely backfired on them the last 3 years. They had an interesting offseason, as we all know. They decided to move on from Pete Alonso, who was a fan favorite. They decided to move on from other position players, from pitchers. They brought in some other guys. It just hasn't worked out for them. So, Pat, to me, the Mets are in a very similar situation that the Red Sox were in, where I know Red Sox fans very much feel like the front office and ownership is the big issue. But Cora and the guys on that staff are at the front line. They took the blame, and they're the guys that get fired. If it continues, then you'll start to see changes made in the front office. So Mendoza's gone for now. We kind of all expected this with the way the Mets season has been going. Stearns is definitely next, and I think it's only a matter of when and not if. Because this Mets team, just they don't have any hope. They're not fun to watch. They're not likable. The fans aren't behind this team. And the money that they are spending, clearly whatever their plan is, just is not working at all for the Mets right now. And it's a shame, because I do think Mendoza is a good manager. He just was not given the benefit of the doubt, obviously, with the Mets.
0: 310-840-4910 is the phone number to join the show. Who do you blame for the Mets' failures? Do you think that Carlos Mendoza should have been fired? And, or do you think, like me and PJ, that this is all on President David Stearns? He's the one that built this train wreck. And then also, is this the biggest disgrace in baseball this century? Think about it. And think about the last year and a half here. Not even the last year and a half. The last 12 months. PJ mentioned it. You know, the Mets, they were bottoming it out in 2024, and then they had the miracle with Grimace and OMG with the song that Jose Iglesias, who was on the team, and he wrote it. And it was they brought out a cast of characters, like it was a Disney cartoon book. Hawk Two, a girl made an appearance, and they just rode the magic carpet ride all the way to the NLCS. They were two wins away against the Dodgers from getting to the World Series. They bring that momentum into last year. They had the best record in baseball going into Father's Day weekend, and then they collapsed. You needed 84 wins to get into the playoffs last year. They couldn't beat out the Cincinnati Reds. They were terrible. And that has now continued into this year, PJ. Like you mentioned, 13 games under 500 with a record-setting payroll. And we're the richest owner in baseball, richest single owner in baseball, and Steve Cohen, because the Dodgers conglomerate, they got like 10 billionaires chipping in together now every single year. But Steve Cohen, on his own, the richest owner in baseball, and several all-star caliber players, guys that have been all-stars on that roster, and they are a disgrace. So again, I think that the last year, the Mets collapsing last year and what they've done this year, and even just this season, I think this might be the biggest disgrace in baseball that we've seen in the last 20 years. The biggest underachieving. The payroll, the talent, the expectations, they have failed miserably. And I don't know if they have any shot of turning this thing around, but you know, just to kind of explain for those of you that aren't diehard baseball fans, and I know that most people, you follow your own team and that's it. Let me just give you a snapshot of some of the failures of David Stearns here in just the last couple of years. This past offseason was the starkest. Like every move he has made, it's failed miserably. They decided not to re-sign Pete Alonso and didn't even offer him a contract. The guy that was the face of the franchise, that was the record setter for the home runs in franchise history and was on his way to hit 500 home runs. Pete Alonso, no matter what you want to say about his defense, and PJ, you've had the pleasure of watching Pete Alonso up close and personal this year. Yes, at times, he's not a good defensive first baseman. Yes, he strikes out a ton. Pete Alonso will give you basically 40 home runs and 100 RBIs every single season without fail. And this year he's hitting .253 with an OPS of .815, which is the highest that he's had in the last 3 years. And he's got 18 home runs and 55 RBIs. And we're halfway through the season. So he's on pace for 36 and 110. Just playing to the back of his baseball card every year. The Mets said, we're not even going to waste an offer on Pete Alonso. They let him walk. The Orioles have him now. In return, they replaced him with Mark Vientos. They said, this is Mark Vientos' time to shine. He's been terrible. He has been terrible. They moved on. They traded Brandon Nimmo, who is a very solid center fielder that, yes, is inconsistent, but is a very good bat at times. They traded him for Marcus Semien. He's been terrible, and he's hurt. They traded away Jeff McNeil to the A's. And instead, again, Marcus Semien to play second base and to replace Brandon Nimmo was actually Luis Robert, and he has been hurt. Shocker, guy that's always hurt, gets hurt again. And the Mets gave him nearly $20 million. And then they lose Edwin Diaz to the Dodgers, which I don't know how much you can blame David Stearns for doing that. When I remember back in December when Edwin Diaz went to the Dodgers, he basically didn't give the Mets a chance to counter. At least that's how it was reported. Well, they then try to sign Devin Williams from the Yankees, who had not been what he was in Milwaukee. And shocker, he has been buns, Devin Williams, again this year. So all four of those main replacements have all been terrible or have gotten hurt. Then on top of that, they basically, David Stearns, he's tried to say, well, we're not going to spend a ton of money on pitching. We're going to try to go bargain bin hunting. We're going to bring back Sean Manaea. We're going to bring back David Peterson. Those guys have been terrible. Kodai Senga hasn't been able to stay healthy in over a year, hurt once again. The two big acquisitions that they made, PJ, that, like, again, in the offseason, you're like, you can't blame this. They're spending money. They're short-term contracts. Great moves on paper. Freddie Peralta and Bo Bichette. And those guys have been terrible. So it's everything that David Stearns has touched where you could say, all right, this move is a gamble. Or on paper, you're like, this move makes a ton of sense. Ones that would, like, you couldn't predict the season that Freddie Peralta's having. Everything he has touched has turned to crap. So that is why David Stearns really should be fired. And PJ, he should be fired before the trade deadline. If I'm the Mets, if I'm Steve Cohen, if I'm the owner, I don't want him trading off assets and trying to restock this farm system, which is supposed to be the saving grace. David Stearns building such a great farm system. Most of the young players that have been called up, they haven't done anything. I'm sick of hearing about it. He should not be allowed to fulfill his duties for another day longer. You mentioned it. I mentioned it. Mendoza had to go. He's not been a good manager, but the guy that built this train wreck is David Stearns. And I can't believe that he's going to be able to keep his job. What? To the end of the season and even longer? No way.
1: Pat, I mean, you made a great case, man. And I agree with everything that you said and why just about all the blame should be on Stearns. I don't know what you expect from Mendoza. If the players that they're acquiring aren't hitting, if they're not pitching, there's not much that the guy can do. And when you're in a place like New York and when you have expectations like the Mets have had the last couple of years and your win total is in the 90s and you're not even coming close to these things, you're missing the playoffs, you're 10 games below 500, all those kinds of things build and the season just unravels on you. But yeah, look, if you're David Stearns and you have an owner like Steve Cohn and he has all this money, like this is the main part of your job, Pat, is you got to identify the guys to pay and the guys not to pay, because you know that you have a bankroll to go out and spend guys, but you better make sure that you're right about the guys that you're giving money to and the guys that you're getting, that you're letting walk. And to your point, it's almost impressive how bad he's been, how much he's missed on the guys he let go and the guys he brought in to replace the former Mets. So, you know, they got to move on. And I think the fact that they didn't fire Stearns along with Mendoza tells me that they're going to keep him through the season, at least through the trade deadline. And you're right, man. I mean, if you're a Mets fan, how can you trust this guy to put you in a position where you're better off next season? Because certainly the Mets are going to be sellers. They're going to try and get rid of some of these players. Has Stearns given you any confidence that he can get good returns for any of these guys, that he's going to get prospects that are going to help you in the future? They're in a really tough spot. They need a complete teardown. They need a complete rebuild. And while it's great to have a super rich owner that can go out and get anybody, the Mets need to understand that you still need to execute the fundamentals of the front office of baseball in terms of scouting and, you know, building a roster through your farm system and those kinds of things, because they've tried it all different kinds of ways, Pat. I mean, they've gone after Scherzer and Verlander. They've tried to go after the future Hall of Fame pitchers that are in their 40s to get those guys at one more good year. That hasn't worked. Then they've tried to go after some of these veteran bats like Bichette and Luis Robert. That hasn't worked. Like, nothing they're doing is working when they're spending all this money. So they need to completely tear it down. They need to bring in a new GM. They need to bring in a new manager. And look, you're not going to tell Steve Cohn to stop spending money. It's good that he's willing to spend and willing to bring in great players, but you just need a GM that is able to identify players that are going to help you. And I think we've just seen more than enough to know that David Stearns is not that guy.
0: Like, sooner or later, accountability's got to be the word. And accountability has been the word for the manager, for Carlos Mendoza. Accountability's got to be the reasoning that Steve Cohen fires David Stearns. I don't want to hear about his track record in Milwaukee. And I know that some of the players that he developed are now shining for the Milwaukee Brewers again. I'm sorry. You don't for 5-6 years worth of screw ups. I know it hasn't been that long, but like, how much longer are we, like, how much longer of a leash is he going to get? You don't just continue to get to screw up on all your big moves and just keep your job. There's got to be accountability, man. And that's like, I can't fathom how he's going to continue to keep his job through the rest of this season and maybe through the offseason. Why? Just because of his track record in Milwaukee? Because the moves he made in year one, which are few and far, but you know, those were few of those, the moves that he made turning that team around in 2024. I'm sorry. And he said it. Look, I give David Stearns credit in this. He took responsibility today. You know, he said, we don't think we have a managerial problem. You know, the moves we've made this offseason, they just haven't worked. But he said, quote, in these roles, you're a partner with the manager. Carlos and I spoke almost every day for the last 2.5 years. So these are very difficult decisions. I have a ton of respect for him. And then somebody in the media asked him, quote, so if you're the partner with the manager, do you think you should step down? End quote. And it, like, I thought that bang, like mic drop. That's it right there. You even said it yourself. We don't have a managerial problem. He basically said, this is all my fault. So I don't understand what Steve Cohen's doing. You have all the money in the world, dude. This has been a failure. Like he's, and it's a guy that was the famous billionaire investor. He's watching his stock basically plummet, even though I'm sure they'll still make a decent amount of money this year. They might not have any fans at the ballpark in August. And yeah, that'll hurt a bit. That'll hurt probably a decent amount. But Steve Cohen's watching his stock plummeting right now. And he's like the dog in the house that's on fire. Yeah, this is fine. Everything's fine. I've just got, hey, if nothing else, I've got a lot of blind faith that David Stearns is going to turn this around. And it's like, nope, here's the stock. Red, red, red, red. He's just going to ride this thing to the bottom. Like you're going to keep buying the dip here, Steve. Like sooner or later, brother, you got to count your losses and just get out. And so, yeah, PJ, at this point, if he didn't go with Mendoza, I don't see how David Stearns gets fired before the end of the season, but I wouldn't let him handle this trade deadline where you need to sell off Freddie Peralta. You need to sell off other pieces that are on expiring contracts and you need to try to rebuild. Like the Mets need a full rebuild, man. I don't care that Juan Soto's on this team and you're paying him gobs of money. I don't care what you think. They don't even think that highly of Francisco Lindor. And that's part of the problem too. All right, PJ, we go back to the beginning of the year. They were going to basically say Francisco Lindor is the captain of the Mets. And then all of a sudden it was like, oh, no. Like there's a lot of leaders in this locker room. I think that was to appease Juan Soto. And that just goes to prove to you and to all my Mets fans that when the Mets stole Juan Soto away from the Yankees, that buying one of the richest and best players in baseball, it don't guarantee you rings. And Mets fans have had to eat a lot of you know what here over the last 12 months with or without Juan Soto, because he really hasn't been that much of a difference maker for them.
1: 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I'm glad you brought up Stearns, though, and how he came from the Brewers, the reason that he got the Mets job. It's got to be tough for these GMs, too, when you're at a place like Milwaukee, that's small market. You're not a free agent destination. Your owner doesn't spend a lot of money and you're constantly retooling. You're constantly trying to find the hidden gems. You're constantly trying. It's the money ball kind of way of winning games in baseball. And then you go to the Mets and it's just completely different. And I think a lot of these teams, Pat, they struggle. And I give Andrew Freeman and the Dodgers a ton of credit because he's a guy who came from Tampa where it's the same kind of thing. Small market, money ball type baseball. He brings that philosophy with him to the Dodgers. They keep that, but then also they have the big checkbooks and the big wallets to be able to go out, get the Otanis, get the Freemans, get the Mookie Betts, those sorts of things. And it's that great balance. That's what the Mets need to find. And that's what their next general manager needs to be able to do. And certainly, you know, Mendoza, I mean, he could have been better. And when you're paying a lot of these guys the amount of money that Cohen and the Mets are paying, you got to manage personalities. And you just brought up about how, you know, it was interesting how they handled the whole who's the captain of the Mets thing going into the season. It's going to be an interesting job moving forward, Pat, and not one that I'm sure is all that intriguing. I mean, look, it's great to be the manager of the Mets. You'll get paid a lot of money to do so. But as long as Stearns is there, it just kind of feels like you're set up for failure.
0: Yeah, 310-840-4910. Again, who do you blame for the Mets' failures? And are the New York Mets in 2026 one of the biggest disgraces in baseball this century? 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All right, when we get back, we'll take your calls, we'll take your texts. You can also tweet the show at BetMGM Tonight, and we'll further the conversation. Who should be the next Mets manager? There's a lot of very juicy options, and there is still half a season to play. Do you give the Mets any chance to have a 2024-like season and make a miracle happen? If the Phillies can do it, why can't the Mets? He's PJ Glasser filling in for Brad Evans. I'm Pat Boyle. We're just getting rolling here on this Friday. 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
1: Welcome on back. 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I'm Pat Boyle. I got PJ Glasser with me filling in for Brad Evans. Phone number to join the show, 310-840-4910. Who do you blame for the Mets' failures? Manager Carlos Mendoza, President David Stearns. A tale as old as time. Is it just on the players? Are the players just not that good? And is this the biggest disgrace of a team this century in baseball? Record-setting $320-plus million payroll, and they are 13 games under 500. So we'll take your calls on that, but PJ, is there any chance you give the Mets for turning this thing around? Like, can they pull off another Grimace miracle here, like they did in 2024 when they were, what was it, 11 games under 500 in the middle of June, and then Grimace came to the stadium, and then Jose Iglesias wrote the song OMG, and you had a cast of characters of thousands that helped inspire a magic carpet ride all the way to the Mets being the best team in baseball the second half of the season in 2024, and they took the Dodgers to game six in the NLCS. Can they do that again? Because I just look down the turnpike and where I'm at right now in Philadelphia, and the Phillies have done it for a second time. Remember 4 years ago, they were 11 games under 500. They fired Joe Girardi. They bring in Rob Thompson. They get all the way to the World Series. And here again this season, they start off 9-19. They fire Rob Thompson. They bring in Donnie Baseball. And here they are. They're 36-17 since then. And they've climbed within four games in the NL East lead. Nothing's different about this team. Nothing's different about the makeup of them. Other than that, they needed a spark. And they got it. Do you think the Mets can find a similar spark? I say no chance. And look, I said there was no chance the Phillies were going to turn it around. I was dead wrong. If the Mets find a way to do the same thing, I'll gladly be the first one to admit I was wrong again. This is a half of a season of a sample size. And they have a bunch of injuries they have to overcome. I just don't see it happening.
2: I'm with you. And yeah, I don't think there's any chance that the Mets are going to come back and maybe threaten to make the playoff spot or give themselves a chance to make it late in September. The Phillies, at least you've seen this core group have sustained success. You know that they've won a lot of games together. They have a good pitching staff with Wheeler and Sanchez. Like, they have guys there. They needed a spark. They got off to a terrible start. Harper wasn't hitting. Turner wasn't hitting. A lot of these guys weren't really outside of Schwarber. And then all of a sudden, bats started to wake up. The pitching was good. And they won a lot of games. I just don't really see that out of the Mets, Pat. The hitting's been bad all year. They're dealing with injuries. And the pitching, McLean's been okay, but Peralta and Peterson, Manaea, I just don't really trust these guys to go on a run and get hot. And the schedule, you talk about, you probably got to get going here pretty quickly and turn things around. Well, they play those Phillies at home for three, then they go on the road for Toronto to three, and then they play Atlanta for four. So they got a tough 10-game stretch here coming up against the Phillies, the Blue Jays, and the Braves. It's going to be tough sledding. And then even when they play, some of the worst teams in Major League Baseball, those teams are saying to themselves, oh, this is our opportunity to maybe win a series because we're going up against the Mets, so we're really struggling. I just think it's too tall of a mountain to climb. The Phillies, you had seen them do that before, dig themselves in a hole, come back. That group has been together, and they got themselves back on track. This Mets team, Pat, is lifeless. I can't see it coming. So no chance. I'm buying in on the Mets making a second half surge or bounce back, turning this thing around. I think they're cooked.
1: Yeah. And again, for me, you mentioned it. The Phillies, like, even if they weren't performing at first, you're like, all right, these guys have a track record. Yeah, there are some guys on the Mets that have a track record, but a lot of them are hurt. Like Marcus Semien, who they traded, Brandon Nimmo to the Rangers for and brought him in because they wanted an upgrade defensively and they wanted him to replace Jeff McNeil. Marcus Semien just got hurt the other day. He's been terrible anyway, but he's got a hip flexor injury. He's on the 10-day IL. Luis Robert, who they brought in for under almost $20 million a year. He's been out for almost 2 months now. He could be back in about a week or so, but he was on the 60-day IL. Soto's battling a minor back issue. He missed the one game of the doubleheader. You know, it's Juan Soto. You would think he's going to perform. Tyrone Taylor, who's been a key, outfield piece for them, also on a hip flexor injury, currently on a rehab assignment. Christian Scott was on the 15-day IL. He's expected to come back this weekend, but hasn't been good. Nowhere near what he looked like in his rookie season 2 years ago. Jorge Polanco, another one of the big offseason acquisitions, 60-day IL with a broken wrist. And Clay Holmes was one of the big pieces that went down because he was pitching well in the starting rotation, and then he broke his fibula, and he's on the 60-day IL. And I would give him a slim chance to pitch again this season. He's basically done. And he got a few relief pitchers. So all the injuries on top of the guys underperforming. Yeah, I don't think there's a chance. So I think the next thing the Mets are going to get excited about, and Mets fans are going to get excited about, is who's going to be the next Mets manager. You know, right now they've got VP of player development, Andy Green, who's taken over. He's been in the front office. He's going to come now down inside the dugout. By the way, Andy Green was on the Mets in 2009, which was also one of the worst seasons in Mets franchise history, when they also had 20-plus players spend time on the disabled list that year. And so I just find that ironic. Andy Green is going to be the interim. But who should be the next Mets manager, PJ? I'll give you a couple options. And if you want to choose one of those, great. If you have somebody else, I would love that. But obviously, the obvious one is Alex Cora, right? Yeah. Fired this year, earlier this year by the Red Sox. The Phillies went approached him. He turned it down. He goes, dude, I need to spend some time with my family. Cora is the most obvious. Then you have Beltran, who was the Mets manager for like a week in 2019 before he got implicated in the sign-stealing scandal. You got Robbie Thompson, who just got fired by the Phillies. You've got Dick Scott, who's the AAA Mets manager. And then a name that I keep hearing, Albert Pujols. That's right, the Albert Pujols. Any of those guys, PJ, or you think somebody else?
2: Well, certainly, Cora, like you were saying, I mean, that makes the most sense. Guy has been a really good manager, won the World Series with the Red Sox, was on the Astros staff when they won a few as well. But Pat, as I talked about in the opening segment, I really think the Red Sox and the Mets are in similar situations. And even though I'm sure Cora wants to manage again, does he want to put himself in a similar spot where it feels like maybe the front office is letting him down a little bit? Now, the Red Sox, a lot of their fans, the gripe that they have is they don't feel like ownership is spending and they don't care. We know that is not the case with the Mets. We know that Steve Cohen is spending and he does care. The money that they're choosing to use to give out to players has been the issue. So Cora makes the most sense from a name standpoint, and I think the Mets would be thrilled to have him. I don't know if he would 100% take that job, though. Beltran, that would be an interesting one. A great former Met, like you said, had an interesting run there with the sign stealing. But would he be willing to come back? I actually will throw another name at you, Pat, that I think is very interesting. What about A.J. Hinch going to the Mets next season? He's with the Tigers right now. They've also been super disappointing. We know Scooble's going to get traded. They're going to be in a rebuild. Is Hinch the kind of guy that wants to go through a rebuild, right? Like, after the Astros thing, he just wanted to get a job back in baseball, managing a team. Tigers took a shot. He did a great job. They went to the ALDS this past season before losing to Seattle in that fifth game. But if I'm the Mets, that's who I would be looking at, because I think with the way that the Tigers, with their franchise and how that's trending, with them getting ready to sell and maybe looking at a rebuild, Hinch doesn't strike me as a guy that wants to go through that. I think he wants to go to a contender. He wants to go to a franchise that wants to spend, that's willing to win, those kinds of things. And I think the Mets could be an interesting option. So if I was New York, I would be definitely weighing my options with Hinch, AJ Hinch, and seeing if he might have any interest in taking that job.
1: That's a very, very good take. I like the idea of AJ Hinch, but I'll tell you, I think it's going to be Albert Pujols. I think it's going to be Albert Pujols. Now, remember, he managed the DR in the World Baseball Classic, and he's the president of baseball operations for one of the Dominican Winter League teams. But he has reportedly expressed interest in the Mets manager job, and he did it like in the offseason when they went into the season with Mendoza being a lame duck going into the final year of his contract. And Pujols apparently has a very, very tight relationship with Mr. Juan Soto, who we know in many ways runs the show now for the New York Mets. So I think it's going to be Albert Pujols at the end of the year. I think the Mets are going to take a chance on a guy that is, it would be his first big league manager job. And if it is still David Stearns running the show, which he shouldn't be, but that's a very easy way. First time manager. Here's how we do things. Here's the analytics. Here is what we do for the lineup. We're going to give you the lineup every day. We're going to make it very easy for you. We just need you to connect with the players. We need you to keep things light and playful, and you're only a couple of years retired, and we just need to make sure that Mr. Juan Soto feels happy, okay? Can you keep Juan Soto happy for us, Albert? I think it's going to be Albert Pujols. And I like the idea of a guy managing for the first time. I don't think it's crazy. We've seen it happen before. So Pujols, not necessarily my vote. I would get the proven Alex Cora if he wants it. But don't be shocked if the Mets go for Albert Pujols over Alex Cora this offseason.
2: I don't think that's a bad call. And to your point, if they bring in Pujols or whoever they bring in, they definitely are going to want that manager to connect with the stars and Soto, especially. And Pujols is a Dominican guy, right? With Soto. So that would definitely make a lot of sense. The Mets, it's going to be interesting. First off, are they going to move forward with Stearns after this season? It seems like you think they are going to. I think that there's probably it's more likely they do than they don't. I think it's about 70-30 right now, with 70% that he's going to be the GM for the Mets next season. But Pat, I almost think if it is Stearns, I agree. I could see the logic of bringing in a first time manager and letting kind of Stearns continue to run everything and take a bunch off of his plate. If it's not Stearns and they bring in another general manager and shake things up, I could see them just rolling the dice and going with somebody totally out of left field, kind of like the Mendoza hiring was. If they want to go with the proven guys. So they could go a bunch of different ways, but I do think a lot of it depends on what they decide to do with Stearns.
1: Monty, VP Michael Montgomery in our show chat said the Mets should trade for Craig Counsell. And our guy, David Dexter said Yadi Molina. What about Wally Backman? I think Wally Backman just came back to coach the Staten Island Ferry Hawks or whatever the hell they're called. And that's been PJ, that's been a thing for 20 years. The Mets need, when I would do shows in WFAN, the Mets need to bring back Wally Backman. I mean, geez. 310-840-4910. Let's get to a phone call here. Let's go to Ross in New Jersey, who is a Mets fan. Let's hear a Mets fan's thoughts on this. Ross, well, a month too late, 2 months too late, but what do you think, Ross?
3: You know, I got to be some sort of grimace myself on this show. How many times, Pat, during our Nick playoff run, would I call in at halftime, call that specific game off, call the playoff run off, and then they go on an all-time run in the second half to my call. Now, yesterday I call you up, just singing the praises of the end of the year, and a day later is finally the end of the line for Mendy. Listen, I think you brought it up perfectly. I don't think it's his fault, period. I don't think it's any one person's fault, period. If there's anybody that gets the majority of blame, it's obviously the GM who's overseen this disaster. I think one thing, this is more so on the Stearns note, though. I've been running with the notion that, and I wouldn't trade, talk about all-time runs, obviously didn't result in a title like our Knicks just did, but the 2024 run and the theatrics that came with it, I wouldn't trade for anything in the world. But now in hindsight, a year and a half later, where the franchise is, I look back at it, I think that was the worst possible thing that could happen for the organization, right? The fact that Luis Severino and Shawn Manaea went from, being one foot out the league to being, bona fide aces, the apparitions of Jose Iglesias and JD Martinez, and we thought their careers were all but over. And I think the fact that it worked that year for that second half instilled in the minds of Cohen and Stearns that process could work for the rest of their, overseeing of the franchise. Look at what they did with Frankie Montas, all these other signings that have been, similar and just haven't worked out. One thing I'll say about replacements, though, I think there's something too now you see across the league. There's guys like Steven Vogt, and it hasn't really worked out for Kurt Suzuki, but a lot of these hall of very good catchers in their playing days. I know Mike Napoli is a bench coach for the Reds. I think one of those guys that were catchers when they played weren't all-time names, but have kind of seen the entire playing field and know how to manage a game. We've seen it work out with Cleveland. I'm not sure if a guy like a Napoli or somebody across the league could be an obscure name, but also I'm kind of intrigued by the Pujols rumors as well.
1: Yeah, Ross, good stuff, brother. Good stuff, man. Yeah, I feel like catchers, it's cliched. Maybe it's corny, PJ, but I feel like catchers always make good managers, or at least they make good managerial candidates, right? So
2: on paper,
1: that's another angle that you...
2: Brad Ausmus was another guy when he was with the Tigers, but that didn't work out great.
1: Yes.
2: He popped into my head. So yeah, the catchers definitely, a lot of them try to get into the managerial game.
1: AJ Przinski, is he a manager? Is he coaching? What is he doing? Is he on the broadcast team for the White Sox?
2: Yeah, I think he's in the booth. Yeah, yeah. David Ross is another good one. That's a good call.
1: Yeah. Rossi.
2: The Angels had Mike Socha for a long time. Mike Matheny was the manager of the Cardinals and the Royals for a while too. So, I mean, you got a bunch of these guys that are former catchers.
1: Yogi,
2: as well. I'm sure we're missing a bunch. Yep. I'm sure we're missing a couple others as well. So we didn't have any catchers on our list. But certainly Napoli could be somebody to watch, or yeah, maybe there's somebody else that we're not thinking of that could be a name that pops up in the coaching search.
1: Well, if you want to commiserate about the Mets, you can give us a call at 310-840-4910. Who should be their next manager? But when we come back, we're going to go streaking. And even though Brad is on vacation, and he, of course, fittingly took somebody where their game got postponed last night, he's taking his record-setting 15-game streak on a vacation with him. We're going to see if we can get you a perfect slate of correctly picked hits when we come back. It's PJ Glasser in for Brad. I'm Pat Boyle. 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
1: 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I'm Pat Boyle, PJ Glasser's with me filling in for Brad Evans. 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All right, it is just past 6:45 p.m. Eastern here. It's a Friday edition. Brad and his record-setting 15-game streak is on vacay, but that is fine because PJ has been nearly flawless, and he'll try to continue to do so. Let's go streaking!
2: We won a game yesterday. We win one today. That's two in a row. We win one tomorrow. That's called a winning streak. It has happened before.
3: We're going streaking!
1: Yeah! All righty, everybody on the crew picks a batter that they think will get a hit. And PJ, you are lifetime on this show. 11 out of 12. You've only gotten it wrong once. Incredible. And you've got a three-game streak currently going. You kick us off here. You've been the hottest guy out of anybody that has done this segment. Who are you going?
4: Yeah, I appreciate it. We're going to try and keep it rolling, Pat. I'll take Freddie Freeman tonight against Walker Buehler in Dodgers Padres. One of the best rivalries in baseball. Buehler going up against his former team. Freddie 5-for-20 against Walker Buehler lifetime. I think he gets a base hit today. So hopefully.

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2: A 40% hard contact rate, 222 ISO. On the flip side, lefties destroying Gallen, 52% hard contact rate allowed this season, 400 wOBA. Both those numbers are just insane. Two trends I like: 48 games with an elite rating for Aranda, getting a hit 67% of the time. Other side of that, Gallen faced 63 elite rated hitters, 68% of them are getting a hit. So love those two trends. And then lastly, Aranda, like I said, has been great against right-handed pitching. So he's got a 4-star pitch mix rating against Gallen's pitch arsenal, batting average over 300 on both of Gallen's main pitches to left-handed hitters, which are forcing fastball and changeup. So give me Jonathan Aranda tonight.
3: Beautiful. And then finally, we've got Double D, David Dykstra, filling in for producer Brandon Combs tonight, running the board back in Chicago. Double D, who are you rocking with tonight, brother?
4: Sorry, no Cubs picks tonight, guys. I am sticking with my homer team, the Philadelphia Phillies. Kyle Schwarber back in the lineup tonight and going up against a second-time starter in Zach Thornton. I think the Phillies jump all over him early and get it done quickly.
3: All right. There you go. I'm going with Vladdy. Monty's going with Jonathan Aranda. Double D is going with Kyle Schwarber. And PJ, looking to make it 12 out of 13, is riding Freddie Freeman tonight. I forgot about Kate Constable, by the way, PJ. She's actually hitting 1,000. She's 5 for 5. But you're right there next to her with 11 for 12. All right, come back. Who's going to have the bigger impact this year, Giannis or LaMelo?
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0: There's no off-season for Razorbacks football. 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
10: 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Our talk and text line to join the show is 310-840-4910. A lot of baseball in the first hour. The big news of the day, the Mets have finally fired manager Carlos Mendoza, which honestly, like, doing them a favor. Yeah, they're a disaster. 13 games under 500, record-setting payroll, $320-plus million, and they're a joke. They're a laughing stock. The real problem is the president, David Stearns. He needs to be fired next because he built this train wreck of a roster. And then PJ and I predicting who's going to be the next manager of the Mets. PJ thinks maybe AJ Hinch, if they trade off Tarek Skubal and he gets out of that contract at the end of the season, or they fire him. I think that Albert Pujols, the great Albert Pujols, could be the next manager of the Mets. But you got Alex Cora, who's going to be in the mix, Rob Thompson. So we'll take your phone calls and your texts on that, 310-840-4910. Quick programming note, coming up in 2 hours from now, 9 p.m. Eastern. For my tennis fans, we've got Danny Kluppinger joining the show again. She was with us a month ago, right before the start of Roland Garros, the French Open. And now we are on the precipice of Wimbledon. Get your berries and cream out, mates, because we've got grass tennis coming up on Monday. Wimbledon, the third major of the year, starts Monday morning, 6 a.m. Eastern. So Danny's going to join us tonight, host of Tennis Channel. She is locked in, great with the sports betting for the tennis as well. So we'll get some picks from Danny and who she thinks is going to win it all, men's and women's side. You got Serena Williams, who is back. You've got Jannik Sinner trying to win. Maybe not, you know, get affected by heat stroke this time. No Carlos Alcaraz, but plenty of storylines and plenty of good picks to make ahead of the grass major in London. So we're going to talk to Danny Cluppinger at 9 p.m. Eastern. 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But PJ, let's pivot. Let's talk some hoops because we've had a couple of days now to breathe, or a day for the one trade, a couple of days on the other. And now as we've had the two big blockbuster NBA trades go down this week, Giannis going to the Miami Heat, LaMelo Ball going to the Minnesota Timberwolves, I think it's a good debate to have. Which player do you think will have a bigger impact on their new team this year, Giannis or LaMelo? T-Wolves starving for a young, dual-capable point guard. They get that. They maybe feel the bigger need in terms of a positional aspect, but the Heat have obviously been mired in play-in territory for years, and they've been lacking a superstar. Sorry, Bam Adebayo. So, PJ, who do you think is going to have the bigger impact on their new team this year, Giannis for the Heat or LaMelo for the T-Wolves?
5: Yeah, it's an interesting question. I think most people would probably side with Giannis. He's still a top five player in the league. When healthy, you make the blockbuster trade. You give up all those assets for him. Tyler Hero, a couple other guys, some draft picks. I'm actually going to go with LaMelo, Pat, though. I'm very intrigued to see how this backcourt tandem with LaMelo and Anthony Edwards work out. You're talking about one of the very best passers in the NBA, guy that averaged over 20 points a game, who's going to help take away some of the ball handling from Anthony Edwards. He's going to help take away some of the shot making from Anthony Edwards. And I love Tim Connelly, and I love what he's all about, man, and how he isn't afraid to take big swings, and he's not afraid to mix it up. And he understands, you know, that the NBA is changing and the teams that he has to go through in the Western Conference are changing. And obviously now, if you're a Western Conference team, you got to go through San Antonio and OKC. Those are the next teams, the two teams in the next decade that if you want to go to an NBA Finals or win, you better figure out a way to beat them. Obviously, San Antonio's got Wemby. They got the alien. And the Thunder have the back-to-back MVP in SGA. So it's not really like both teams' best player is a big man or both teams' best player is a guard, which kind of makes it difficult to match up against, where you knew when Minnesota was initially building their roster, they were trying to beat Denver and they were trying to go after Jokic, and they went about it by getting a lot of size. That's why they brought in Gobert to go along with Kat, and Naz Reid was great for them. They were able to match up that way. Now they're clearly trying to attack it with the backcourt, and they're trying to attack with them with points and fill it up from three-point range, because that's where San Antonio was able to have success in that series against OKC, was they were able to hit the three-point shot. That's how I've always felt like you can beat Oklahoma City, is with the three-point shot, and you got to just have a prolific offense and try and outscore them. San Antonio now is a different beast, and they're going to learn a lot from the finals. We know they're up double digits in all five of those games against the Knicks. That, to me, feels like a more complete team, and they're just multidimensional, and there's not really one way maybe that you can beat them. But I like the fact that they're mixing it up, and I think LaMelo is going to have a bigger impact because of the pressure he's going to take off of Edwards on the offensive end of the floor. And I think the fact that he's going to be that 1-2 punch that Edwards needs. Like Minnesota, you know, they've had Randall there. They've had DiVincenzo. They've had Karl Anthony Towns. He's had some good 1-2 punches, but he's never really had that elite guard with him in the backcourt. And I think that's going to be a big impact for Minnesota to try and help them finally get over that hump, past the Western Conference Finals, and try to make it to the NBA Finals. I mean, we know Giannis is a star. His impact is obviously going to be felt. He's an elite offensive player and a great defensive player. But Pat, he can only do so much. And that was kind of the problem he ran into in Milwaukee, was he just had no help. So it doesn't matter how great Giannis is. And I know Bam's a really solid player, but outside of those two, it's not looking great from a depth standpoint from Miami. So while I expect Giannis to do Giannis type things and have a great first season and a great tenure in Miami, I think LaMelo's impact is going to be big, and I trust Tim Connelly, and he wouldn't have made a move like this if he didn't think LaMelo would help Minnesota win a championship or get them to that next level. So even though I think both guys are going to have an impact, I'll make the case for LaMelo.
10: 310-840-4910. Who do you think will have the bigger impact on their team this season? Yeah, PJ, I disagree. Yesterday I had, I guess you would say, quite the scathing take. I think LaMelo Ball is a losing player. And look, PJ, I mean, I loved what the Hornets did this year. I was a big fan. I jumped on the bandwagon in January, like a couple of games into their first big winning streak, because I remember I watched them. I think it was an afternoon game. I don't know why the hell it was an afternoon game, but they played the Sixers, and I was like, screw it, I'll watch this game on League Pass. And they beat the Sixers by 40, like absolutely demolished them. And from that point, I was all in on what the Hornets could have become this past season. And for all, as great as they were, number one rated offense from January on, top five rated defense, they didn't even get out of the play-in tournament. And I think you got the best year you were ever going to get from LaMelo Ball in terms of health, in terms of durability, and in terms of the numbers that he put up. Now, I know he has scored 25 points per game in past seasons. He had nobody around him. Now that he's got Brandon Miller and Con Knipple, like, his ceiling, unless you just want him to be an all-out ball hog, was about 20 to 21 points per game, which is what he did. 7 assists per game. I thought that number could have been higher. He's still not an efficient shooter. He's a very volume-heavy shooter. And so now you bring him to Minnesota. And yes, I agree, on paper, the move made sense for the Timberwolves, because Mike Conley was old and aging, and you needed somebody that can not only facilitate, but also be a capable scoring option as well. And they need to unlock more of those lobs and the alley-oops to Rudy Gobert. And yes, he's going to make life easier for Anthony Edwards, but he's a defensive liability. I think he's a losing player in the long run. I think the chances of him playing 70 games consistently for the rest, I don't know, for the foreseeable future is slim. And so for me, yeah, I mean, it's an easy one. You know, you took the harder route, and I give you credit. You took the harder answer. I'm taking the easy answer here because of how I feel about LaMelo Ball, but also because Giannis is a top five player still in the NBA. And I know he's had his share of the injury concerns here over the last 2 years, but even at 31, 32 now going on here for Giannis, he's not in his 20s anymore. He's still a top five player for me. You mentioned he's an elite offensive player, and this is a guy that's been first team all defense almost every single year that he's been eligible for the awards, that he's played full seasons. So yeah, Giannis is going to have the bigger impact. I know that the Miami Heat are now lacking some depth, right? I know they traded away Jaime Jaquez. They traded away Hero. Hero's another one. He's a losing player, in my opinion. So honestly, I don't know if it's addition by subtraction, but it's definitely, oh my God, how are the Heat going to get on without Tyler Hero? Like, come on. They've been a play-in team for the last 4 years with Hero and Bam. They needed to do something. And I think Davion Mitchell is, honestly, he made some big strides this past year. If he's just a point guard that's going to play very gritty, physical, intense defense, like, that's just, you don't need him to score. You need him to score 12 points a game. Davion Mitchell can do that. So Giannis is going to have the bigger impact because he's flat out the better player. He's a top five player offensively and defensively. He gives you 100 times what LaMelo is going to give you. The one role, the one big need that Minnesota needed to fulfill or needs to fulfill and needs LaMelo to achieve, he might do it. Maybe I'll be wrong. Maybe he'll turn into a point guard extraordinaire. Maybe he doesn't. Maybe he'll take a back seat and not feel like he has to pull up from three the most in the NBA. Maybe he'll average 10 assists per game and he'll make everybody around him better. I still think that he is a defensive liability, but still the one need that Minnesota really needed doesn't even come close to the overall MVP impact that you get from Giannis and what he's going to bring to the Miami Heat.
5: I mean, I can't argue that LaMelo's a better player. That's obviously just not true. We both agree Giannis is still top five. So there's no way I can, you know, come back with you and say that LaMelo's a better player. What I will say, though, is the question is who's going to have a bigger impact this season? And the way I take that, Pat, is who's going to have a bigger impact on winning games? And when both of these trades came out, when the Bucks made the deal with Miami, I looked at that move and said, okay, Giannis is going to Miami. I still don't like them to beat the Knicks. I still don't like them to beat Boston, even though we're waiting to see what happens with Jaylen Brown. I still don't know if I like them to beat the Pistons. I don't know if I like them to beat the Cavs. We'll see maybe what Orlando does this offseason. I know a lot of people are certainly high on the Wizards with DeBanza, and we'll see what happens with Anthony Davis. There are a lot of teams in the East with some question marks. We have to wait to see how the rest of the offseason plays out. But where so many people maybe looked at that trade and then automatically maybe put the Heat like second or third in the East, I just didn't, because as great as Giannis is, I don't know if I could put them on that level, Pat. I still kind of think that they might be a play-in team potentially, because that roster, especially from a depth standpoint, has a lot of work to do. Whereas when Minnesota made the trade for LaMelo, obviously I didn't think they were better than OKC. I don't think they're better than San Antonio, but I go, you know what? From the upside, certainly, I could make a case that I like this team better than the Nuggets potentially or the Lakers potentially. So I just think the Western Conference, as we know, is a much tougher conference. And I think the Wolves in their trade made a better, got a guy who is going to impact winning in a tougher conference, maybe a little bit better than what Miami did, where they're getting Giannis in a weaker conference. Where I still think that they got a lot of work to do with their roster. You think LaMelo's a losing player, and that's fair. And he's finally in a situation where he's got a superstar next to him with pretty much a core that's been through a lot of success and knows what it takes to win in the playoffs. So he's going to have a lot asked of him. I just kind of think that, you know, when Giannis got traded, Pat, I thought, all right, like this should be a trade where when you pick up a guy like that, I should feel like your team should be a contender in the East or to win the finals. And I just don't feel that way. Whereas when LaMelo got traded, again, I still like San Antonio. I still like OKC better, but it didn't make me think less of Minnesota. And I'm intrigued by what the potential with Ant-Man and LaMelo could be.
10: Yeah, I mean, look, here's the thing. I mean, you would agree, right? The last couple of years, last 3 years, maybe even extended 4 years. I know 2022, 23, Milwaukee still had a decent amount of pieces from that NBA championship team. But even just the last 3 years, this year, Giannis was hurt for, he missed what, 50 games. And so obviously they were terrible. But even the last 2 years before that, you would say they really didn't have a whole lot around him, right?
5: Correct.
10: Yeah. And the least they went 48-34 and 49-33. The Miami Heat, they have Bam. I like Davion Mitchell. Maybe I'm rating him too highly, but even just Bam being next to Giannis, even if you think that Andrew Wiggins stinks and Norman Powell is not that good anymore, and the guys that they'll have coming off the bench don't do anything, like they're going to make some more moves in free agency. They've got, I believe they're right up against the first apron. So they've got about $30 million to spend on three players to get up to the second apron, which I'm assuming they will do that. You don't trade for Giannis and then basically say that we're not going to try to go all out to win a championship. So I think the Miami Heat are going to get right next to the second apron. So they're going to spend on some more players. And if you get three decent bench players, then I think at worst, they're going to be what the Bucks were with Giannis, which is like the third or the fourth seed in the East, a team that wins close to 50 games. And then it comes down to, can Giannis stay healthy for the postseason? Right? This past year, Giannis couldn't stay healthy in the regular season. And I know some people, Giannis is usually hurt. No, he's usually hurt for the playoffs. Before this past year, Giannis never played fewer than 61 games in a season. He's almost always playing 70 to 75 games in the regular season. That's not an issue. It's been the last couple of times that they've been in the playoffs where he gets hurt, the back issue and the hamstring issue. So if he does what he's done for the entirety of his career outside of last year, he's going to play 60 to 65 games, if not more. And I think just him alone is good enough. And yes, a weaker Eastern Conference to get the Miami Heat 48 wins and a 4 or a 5 seed at worst. And I think that that is a bigger impact than what LaMelo will have on the Minnesota Timberwolves, who I think they got worse, PJ. And I think this is a team that kind of just they're unpredictable. They're inconsistent. They take days off throughout the regular season. Like, they shouldn't have been the sixth seed in the West this past year. They were too good for that. But that is what they've become under Chris Finch. So now you add LaMelo Ball in next to Anthony Edwards, and all the negatives about LaMelo, but like he's going to be focused and healthy and play 80, you know, 70 to 75 games, and they're going to play intense physical basketball every night throughout the regular season. Like, no, they're going to struggle. They're going to be unpredictable. They're going to have ups and downs, and I don't think they're going to get a top four seed in the West. And there's a chance that they're the sixth or the seventh seed, and they might run into OKC or San Antonio in the first round. And if that's the case, a first-round exit, Minnesota didn't get better. They didn't get better with the trade. Meanwhile, yeah, again, maybe part of this is because of the strengths of the conferences, but I think as long as Giannis plays 64 games, the Miami Heat are going to be at worst the four seed in the East. And as a Knicks fan, I obviously feel like the Knicks are better than them. Who the hell knows what Boston's going to do here in the next couple of days? We're going to get into a Jaylen Brown potential blockbuster trade that could go down this weekend. But who else? Like, who else are you looking at in the East? And you're thinking, yeah, you know, Giannis and the Heat, they're definitely not better than that team. I don't think there's many teams outside of my Knicks.
5: Yeah, I mean, again, the Eastern Conference, we gotta wait. So much depends on what happens in the offseason. I think Indiana's an intriguing team this year. I mean, Philly is Philly at this point. You kind of just put them at the, in their own category. We saw the potential of what they could be in that series against Boston. Orlando, I'm a big Paolo fan. I think he's great. You just had Detroit made a move today. They went to go get Isaiah Joe to help out Cade Cunningham. So they're trying to improve their roster. I mean, the Knicks are so clearly the best team in that conference, Pat. And then truly like teams 2 through 8. I mean, you could make a case for anybody else, especially if Jaylen Brown gets dealt, and we'll see what the return is like for Boston. I mean, I think you'd still have to put them as the second best team in the Eastern Conference, but after that, if somebody wanted to argue Detroit was 3, or if they wanted to argue that Miami was 3, Philly was 3, Indiana was 3, I think you could make a case for all those different teams. And I think the same could be said in the Western Conference. I think, again, San Antonio, OKC, you're clear 1 and 2. I think you'll have people make case for Minnesota, for Denver, for the Lakers, maybe the Warriors still, whatever it may be. So both leagues are very interesting. The West is deeper. But yeah, there's a lot of pressure on LaMelo to deliver. But you're right. If Giannis stays healthy, he's still so good and he still impacts both sides of the floor. Miami's got to do Pat Riley, Eric Spoelstra. They got to bring in, like you said, some veteran pieces to surround him and fill out the rest of that roster.
10: 310-840-4910. Who's going to have the bigger impact this season on their new team? Giannis with the Heat or LaMelo with the T-Wolves? Let's get to Tom, who's in Erie, PA, next up on BetMGM tonight. Tom's on line one. What's going on, Tom?
11: Hey, guys. Great to talk to you. Thanks for taking my call. Yeah, hey, Pat, I really agree with you. I think the player that's going to have the biggest impact is LaMelo Ball, but it's going to be a negative impact. I feel like between his antics and his injuries, I just feel like Minnesota was just like, let's just try anything new to see if we can get better. And it's just gonna turn into the beginning of the end for that team. I think Ant is just gonna get fed up with him after a while, and he's just gonna be looking for the door himself after a while. Hey, also, I just wanted to say, you know, Pat, congrats on your Knicks. Also want to compliment you that you've been way less obnoxious than I thought you were gonna be about it. And also, hey, I was kind of interested to see what maybe the best meal that you had in Spain was.
10: Tom, appreciate the stuff, man. To answer the second part, well, first, thank you. Thank you for the congratulations on my Knicks. I know that was probably hard, but thank you very much. It meant a lot. I literally cried like a big baby, put it on Twitter and on Instagram. But right after the game ended, the first 2 minutes, I soaked it in, and then yeah, the tears started flowing. So I appreciate it. I probably would have been a lot more obnoxious if I was not on vacation for that wedding in Spain. And if I was doing the show every day for the week after, I would have been very obnoxious. So I will be honest there. And third, the best meal was probably one of the last ones. We were, it was kind of like a resort, little resort town on the beach, southern coast of Spain, called Rota, R-O-T-A, Rota, right near Cádiz, about an hour and a half away from Sevilla. And so there was some like touristy spots. We tried to stay away from that. We tried to go to like the authentic looking restaurants, but Yeah, I think one of the last days we were there, we were, you know, again, a lot of towns in Spain, and at least I could speak on experience when I went to Italy, a lot of those older villages, like, they are those very tight, narrow, winding roads, and everything's just kind of built into the roads themselves and the streets. And so we went down one of the little cobblestone side streets and passed this place called Casa Emilio. And it was just a little homegrown business, home-owned business, restaurant. But they had their specials on the board every day, and they were churning out, like, I didn't actually see the dishes, but I saw just packed. You know, again, a little tight street, and they just had a couple tables lined up. And, I mean, they were, you couldn't find a seat to sit at. So we got there early. They do siesta, and so they reopened at 8 o'clock. And we, it was like a group of 20 of us. We literally closed down the restaurant, and we got a giant thing of paella. And it was the second time I had paella that week. I love the rice with the seafood, but I mean, they had four huge prawns, which, and that's like my least favorite. I don't like having to use my fingers and crack everything open, whether it's lobster or crab or prawns, but they were huge and they were very good. They had great clams, mussels. What else was in that? Clams, mussels, the prawns, and I think just some fried fish, like little pieces of fried fish throughout the rice. And it was like the perfect amount of creaminess. And also you could just get the authentic saffron flavor in there. So I think the paella from this little hole in the wall restaurant, if you will, called Casa Emilio, was probably the best meal I've had. PJ, you ever been to Spain?
5: Never been to Spain, but I've always wanted to go, and that story just wanted to make me go even more, because I know the food in Spain must be pretty good. That's how it tends to go in Europe. I mean, they have all these fancy restaurants in a lot of these countries and these popular cities, but a lot of the times it's the gems that you find, these little hole in the walls that have great food. I know in Italy, the best thing I ate was this little sandwich shop, like in Positano. The bread was just, Pat, was the best bread I've ever had in my entire life. It was unbelievable. And it was just like a little sandwich shop. You know, it was nothing. You would have walked right past it. So no, never been to Spain. Always wanted to go. And, what was the area that you were in again? What was the town called?
10: It was called Rota, R-O-T-A.
5: Rota. Yeah. So, I'd like to get to Barcelona. Madrid would be cool too. And then a country or a city in Spain that's supposed to have like some of the best food in the world is San Sebastian. I think they got like a ton of restaurants that have like Michelin stars and something like that. I think that's like northern Spain though. So I think it's in the opposite end of where you were. But they got great food all over that country.
10: Yeah, you're right. It's right on the northeast coast, right? Where separating Spain and France. You got a bunch of Spanish, French infusion, and you probably get the best of both worlds. Yeah. I've heard of San Sebastian, but I didn't know that they're known for their food. Okay.
5: All right, man. Supposed to be ridiculous.
10: All right. We do got to take a break because the food was great, but man, I think 9 days was enough, PJ, but they, like, their culture, again, it was a village, like, beach resort town, so maybe that was why, but, like, if I ate what I had for breakfast every morning in Spain and what was available to me at my hotel, I would be 400 pounds. So we can get into that. We'll get more of your calls and texts at 310-840-4910. And also, coming back, we're going to talk a little soccer. Any concern for Team USA after that loss last night? We'll preview their round of 32 game versus Bosnia when we return. He's PJ Glasser filling in for Brad Evans. I'm Pat Boyle. 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
12: U.S. men's national team has wrapped up group play. Up next, the round of 32 on Wednesday. How far can they go? 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

0: Sir filling in for Brad Evans. The phone number to join the show, 310-840-4910. Who's going to have the bigger impact on their team this year, Giannis with the Heat or LaMelo Ball with the T-Wolves? That was what we were debating last segment. Had a good call. Tom in Erie, PA, also asked me the best food I had in Spain, the 9-day vacation that I was on for the wedding. That was the main reason we were there. PJ, before we get talk a little Team USA, I mentioned before the break that, like, yes, the seafood was great. We're right on the beach. I was eating, and I'll eat almost anything, and I basically did. I was having full anchovies, fried anchovies, like they were yay big, you know, like the size from the bottom of your palm to the middle finger. So they were decent size, fried with the head and the eyes and the bones and everything. I would just bite the head off, and I ate two, and I was like, ooh. I was like, yeah, that's a little skeevy even for me. That's a little bit much. So I still ate the head. Don't get me wrong. But like the spine was really what was throwing me off. So I would, you know, just kind of splay it open, take the spine out, and then I'd eat the whole thing. And it was good. But so again, the seafood was great. The paella was great at both locations that I had it. Any of the fish that you could get, you know, they're big on ham and pork shoulder. And the tapas, obviously the little plates of the pork shoulder and the different fried fishes you could get. But PJ, the one thing, I don't know if this was just because it was a resort like beach town or if this is how they do it in Spain and this is culturally. But dude, if I, like 9 days was enough, because if I stayed any longer, I would have begun to rapidly gain all of the weight back that I had lost over the last year and a half. Because every day for breakfast, and again, it wasn't just my hotel because there were some other people that stayed at a different hotel, and there were some people that were staying at hostels or Airbnbs. And I was like, is it different for you guys? They were like, no. Like, I think culturally in Spain, what they have for breakfast is tostado, like a piece of toasted bread, and they put butter and jam on it. That's like an everyday thing. Or they'll do a piece of toasted bread with a slice of ham and olive oil. And like, they don't do eggs. I was like, can I get some eggs here? Can we get some yogurt with some fruit? Like, can I get some fiber? Salad was not a big thing either. Like, the menus, they had like two options for salad. You ask for a salad, they're like, oh, ceviche? I'm like, no. Like, give me some kale. Give me some greens. But the breakfast thing, man, it was either, it was toast with butter and jam or a slice of ham, and it was pastries out the wazoo. And don't get me wrong, I love my pastries. But like, is that every day? Is that an everyday thing? It's bread with butter and jam or a piece of cake or a pastry? Cause I couldn't live like that. It was finally, I was like, enough is enough here.
1: Oh yeah. I feel your pain, Pat. That's tough. The anchovy thing, I'm going to pass on that. I'm glad you were able to be that adventurous and try it, but that's going to be a no for me. I'm with you. It's funny. When I was in Belgium, I was sort of having the same type of thing. They're obviously known for chocolate and waffles. And when I tell you just about every other stand that you see when you're in like Brussels or any of the big cities in the touristy areas, the main center, the city center, all they have is like waffles and chocolate. And it's exciting when you get there and like that's what you want to experience because it's, you know, I mean, it's Belgian waffle. It's chocolate. Like, that's the things that they're known for. But after like a day, it's like, can I just get a sandwich? Like, can I have a salad? And it's tough to find those kinds of places. So I know what you mean, man. Sometimes for all the, you know, fast food stuff that we have here, it's, we get a little spoiled with the variety and all the different type of options that we have. And there it's like, they just stick to what they know, what they like. And obviously a lot of the things that we like, the things that we eat to stay healthy, usually not good over there. But also, Pat, what's nice about going to, you know, countries like that, they don't have all those preservatives and, you know, chemicals and the stuff that we have, which is
0: processed foods.
1: Yes, exactly.
0: Yeah. Yeah. I mean, they just substitute that with everything they eat is bread, cheese, ham, or pork. And that's it. I literally asked the one, I asked the one guy that was working in the hotel and like the kitchen and the breakfast area. I was like, huevos? No huevos? He goes, no. I was like, we don't do eggs? I can't just give me some scrambled eggs. I don't do it. They don't do it. No yogurt. No nothing. Just here you go, man. Here's your bread and jam and butter for the eighth straight day. You want to throw a little slice of ham, get crazy on it? Oh, you're going to eat the chocolate pastry again, you fat lard? Yeah, I am. Give it to me again. 310-840-4910.
1: Do they put ice in the water, Pat, in Spain?
0: No, and that's what somebody else said to me. My one friend that we walk the dogs together each morning, and he was like, dude, he goes, I think he was in Italy, and so I don't know, maybe it's just Italy, but they didn't know. They did not do ice in Spain either. He was like, dude, it was like 100 degrees when I went there. I was like, finally, somebody give me some ice in this water. I'm going to die. And they like walked over with like the carton tray of ice, and they had to like crack it just to give them some ice cubes. Yeah, they don't do ice, and they don't do AC in Europe. I don't know how they're surviving right now. There's like a massive heat wave. It's like 108 degrees in Germany today.
1: Well, that's what's been so great about the World Cup and watching all these Europeans come over, is they can't believe that our stadiums are air conditioned. And it's like, how do you people survive out there? Like, how do you not have some part of this? I know these stadiums aren't as high tech as ours, and they're built in these towns, and they're over 100 years old. But I mean, let's get some renovations. Let's get some kind of AC, no ice in the water. They stick to what they know, man, but they are not too much a believer in the cold over there.
0: No. And it's like, I don't know if you guys are believers in science. I don't know, like, climate change ain't slowing down, man. Like, you're going to have more heat waves. You're going to have more drastic temperatures. So like, these 100-day, 4-day heat waves are going to continue. You guys might want to start installing some air conditioning units, you know, maybe HVAC company, maybe PJ, maybe if, maybe you and I could make a killing. I don't know much about HVAC installations, but I have some friends that do. Maybe we just move to Europe, and then we could just become billionaires by like being the first full-time HVAC installation company in Europe, just setting up AC and basically price gouge the crap out of them, because they don't have it and they need it.
1: Something would tell me, Pat, that many of people have tried and many have failed, would be my guess. But if not a lot have, then I would be willing to test that theory with you. Cause I mean, yeah, the killing that you could make if they, Pat, I mean, truly the only things that are stopping me in Europe are the things that we're talking about. And then I'm sure it was tough for you, man. The time change is just brutal over there. Like all these, the Yankees games start at midnight every night for you, right? I mean, could you imagine if these finals games were going on, tip off at 2 a.m? I was over in London a couple of years ago during the NFL draft, and the first round starting at like 12:30. And, you know, it's like to wait the Ravens to pick. I got to stay up till like 3 a.m. And I'm like, I can't. So the time change is just absolutely brutal. Oh, it's why I can never live over there. But yeah, obviously the things that we're talking about, but the number one thing by far is just the time change is too tough on the sports that we
0: have
1: here.
0: I thank the heavens that the Knicks won that game at game 5 on Saturday, because I don't think they were showing it on TV. I would have had to seek out a bar. I would have had to set up the VPN. And yeah, I would have stayed up till 5 o'clock in the morning, which the time change was brutal enough as it was. It's not so much, I adjusted pretty quickly there. It's been coming back here, dude. It's been coming back, like waking up. Like
1: 6 hours? 7 hours?
0: Yeah. It's six hours. Okay. Not so much, like, again, I'm doing the show, but like as soon as we sign off at 11 o'clock, I'm like it hits me. I've been out right after the show ends the last couple of days, and then I'm like, I'm tired, but my body won't let me sleep past 5 a.m. because that's like 11 a.m. with what I've been used to for the last week and a half. But it was also more so, you can hear it in my voice. Maybe that was just the travel. That was the flight. That was the jet lag from just being on the plane. I had a splitting headache for the first day and a half after we got back. The jet lag is, and the 6 hour difference is definitely tough to swing to and then swing back into our normal time here. 310-840-4910. All right, talking a little Spain vacation, a little European vacation. Speaking of Spain, speaking of the World Cup, we're going to get to Team USA when we come back. Any concern for the loss last night? We'll also preview their knockout stage game coming up on Wednesday against Bosnia. I do not think it's going to be an easy one. And I think it's one that if Team USA doesn't play their A game, they're going to get beat. We'll talk. I'll explain when we come back. 310-840-4910. He's PJ Glasser in for Brad Evans. I'm Pat Boyle. 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
18: 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That's where the morning sports beat on 92.1 The Ticket comes in. 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The Razorback bleeding, stat-dropping, SEC living sports fan who wants to start the day ahead of everyone else in the office. No fluff, no filler. 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

0: right, welcome on back, MGM tonight, Westwood One Sports. I'm Pat Boyle, PJ Glasser, in for Brad Evans. Phone number to join the show, 310-840-4910. We're getting ready for a couple of more World Cup games. Spain, Uruguay. Spain, if they tie or better, tie or a win, they win the group. Uruguay is going to be gunning for a win, so that should be an exciting game. And then Cape Verde, the minnows of the tournament, a country I didn't even know existed before this tournament began. And I feel like I'm pretty well-worldly knowledgeable when it comes to countries of the world. I always used to play that game on Sporkle, where you had to fill in as many as you can. Me and my brother would get like 180 of them before we ran out of time. But Cape Verde versus Saudi Arabia. Both teams need to win that game. That'll be an exciting one. PJ, you're going for the Verde. You're going for the green cape, huh?
1: Pat, we got a parlay. We got one leg home already. We took France over 1.5 goals and Cape Verde double chance. So to win or draw tonight, parlay those two together. It's about +115. France, no sweat. They got two goals. Dembele scored a hat trick in the first 30 minutes. He scored his first two in like the first 20. So that was great. And now we're just rooting on Cape Verde. And as I was telling you at the break, in sports in general, it's so fascinating when you get a team like this that has been such a big underdog in their first two matches, and they've been such a surprise. They're getting a draw against Spain, draw against Uruguay. And now here they are, Pat, and this is essentially like betting a -110 in any other sport, where both teams are +165 on the three-way line. The draw is +220. So now they're kind of expecting, like, you know, to win. It wouldn't be a shock. They got a 50-50 shot to do it. I kind of just think they're the better team, man. And look, any one of these major tournaments, whether it's the World Cup, whether it's March Madness, whether it's college, whatever kind of tournament you get, you usually get a Cinderella. You usually get a fun story. And it certainly feels like that team is Cape Verde, first World Cup. One of the smallest World Cup, one of the smallest countries to ever make it to a World Cup. Their goalie plays out of his mind in that Spain game. They play an electric 2-2 tie against Uruguay. They kind of have that magical feel to them. So it's definitely not going to be easy. Saudi Arabia beat Argentina 4 years ago, so they're capable of playing pretty well and winning in some big spots. But I kind of just think Cape Verde is the better team, Pat. So I think they win to play it safe. I took the double chance. I parlayed it with France. So we'll be rooting for those boys here coming up in about
0: time. All right, very good. I'll be watching Spain, Uruguay. I need Spain to win. But how about last night, PJ? Team USA, any concern? They lose to Turkey in the last minute, literally the last kick of the game, 98th minute.
1: Yeah.
0: Arda Güler replaced Real Madrid, nutmegs Pulisic, who came on in the second half after he missed the last game and a half with a calf injury. And, you know, Pulisic was good, and USA was good for the most part. Turkey, here's the thing. They were eliminated going in. They were just, they were embarrassing. They were disappointing in the first two games. Like, they should have absolutely been right there atop the group with Team USA. And so I'm not concerned. The game didn't mean anything. USA had already won the group. Turkey was already eliminated. It meant nothing. We know that USA was playing Bosnia in the round of 32 before the game even started.
1: Yeah.
0: So it didn't, the result doesn't mean anything, but are you concerned that maybe they could have had some more momentum? And the one thing that I was frustrated with is that Pochettino, the manager, basically started the entire lineup of backups, which I get, you want to avoid injury. You want to keep guys fresh, but France didn't do that. Germany lost to Ecuador, but they still started most of their starters. Like, you only get three games, man. This isn't like you're going to get a 30-game season to get ready for the playoffs. You get three games, and then all of a sudden your tournament's on the line. So I was frustrated in that regard. I don't know if I'm concerned one way or another about the result. Again, I think Turkey was a pretty good team. They just had two terrible results and got themselves knocked out.

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1: But overall, I mean, we scored two more goals, generated a lot of chances, and I thought we did some really good things. I'm with you, though. Bosnia is not going to be easy. And the U.S. is favored pretty heavy, Pat. I was surprised at how this market.
2: Dude, the line movement's been crazy. They were USA, because I was talking about it last night. They were minus 155. They're minus 250 right now with our friends at BetMGM. That is absurd amount of movement. Like, I don't think they should be favored by that much, dude.
1: I was going to say, I mean, look, at the end of the day, we're all rooting for America, obviously, but we're also trying to make money. And I think, Pat, at that price, I'm starting to think about Bosnia win or draw at that price. Like, that's just, I mean, that's crazy. And then obviously you get the perfect result. Bosnia gets a draw. We go into extra time. U.S. wins. They win in PKs, whatever it may be. Wouldn't be easy on the heart. But yeah, man, I'm with you. That line movement, I think at this point, too much.
2: And again, minus 250 means the U.S. have to win in 90 minutes. Take them to a chance. They could win in overtime. Penalties is minus 600. So the over-under is 2.5. At BetMGM, I think I'm playing the draw. I think Bosnia is going to park the bus. They're going to get this thing to overtime and try to win in penalties. That's how they knocked Italy out. I think they're going to try to do it again. All right, coming up next, is Jaylen Brown going to get traded this weekend?
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I'm Pat Boyle. 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Phone number to join the show, 310-840-4910. Again, that's 310-840-4910. You could call, you can text. Fun 2 hours so far. Got into a lot. Started the show with the Mets firing Carlos Mendoza. You want to weigh in on that conversation, you can. Talked a lot of basketball last hour. Who's going to make the bigger impact this year? Is it going to be Giannis on the Heat or LaMelo Ball on the T-Wolves? We talked a little footy, a little soccer, Team USA, breaking down their game against Bosnia. PJ and I not too concerned about the loss last night to Turkey in a game that didn't mean anything, but that doesn't mean that USA might not be in trouble on Wednesday or might not get pushed to the limit. And so we could talk about that a little bit later on as well, because we're going to rank all the best round of 32 games, because we've already got half of them solidified right now. We'll have a bunch more in the next 2 hours here. Spain and Uruguay kicking off, Cabo Verde and Saudi Arabia kicking off. We got Danny Kluppinger coming up in an hour from now to talk Wimbledon, third major of the season. The grass major in London begins on Monday. So the draw came out this morning. We're going to talk some tennis, give out some picks, see what Danny likes ahead of a huge tournament starting on Monday. But let's talk a little basketball here, PJ, because we discussed the Giannis trade. We discussed the LaMelo trade. Is Jaylen Brown going to get traded this weekend? Like, are we going to get another blockbuster trade here this weekend? Because the Boston Celtics apparently were dangling him to the Milwaukee Bucks to try to get Giannis to Boston. And that would have been an absurdly